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5: The Pentagon has begun releasing files on UFOs, tapping into public curiosity about unidentified phenomena. Bob Agnew reports.
6: The files feature intriguing sightings, such as a bright object making 90-degree turns over Kazakhstan, and Buzz Aldrin observing a light source during Apollo 11. The release aims to promote transparency, though experts warn the videos can be misinterpreted. Some members of Congress are pushing for further disclosures, while the Pentagon's recent report found no evidence of alien technology. President Trump says in a post on Truth Social, the release of the files allows people to decide for themselves what's going on. Bob Agnew reporting.
5: California will become the first state in the nation to provide infants with hundreds of free diapers before they leave hospitals after birth. Officials say the goal is to ease the financial burden on families welcoming newborns in the notoriously costly state. News and analysis at townhall.com.
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12: Morning glory and evening grace, America. Good Friday to you. That means it's time to talk with Ben Domenech. Ben is the opinions editor at the Daily Wire. He is also the host of the Big Ben podcast and a contributor to Fox News. And I hope someday soon, I was thinking about this, Ben, I hope you're allowed to guest host. You're not too far from my studio. I don't know if you're free ever from 3 to 6, but it's really not very mechanical, and you don't have to be
13: We could probably make that happen.
12: That would be fun. That would be a lot of fun. Now, I want to compliment you on the interview with Kevin McCarthy. It's not on my list of topics, but I used it yesterday. I interviewed the former speaker and former chair of the banking committee, Patrick McHenry, yesterday at the big AI expo downtown. And I began just by quoting your very lengthy interview with him. That was a fine interview. How hard is it to get people to sit down and let you do that?
13: Well, you know, I thought to myself, you know, who's the right person to sort of have some perspective on this? It needs to be somebody who's won a majority before and people will listen to. And it's like, oh, Kevin will probably be honest. And he was, I think, very honest about what he thinks Republicans need to do and what they should have done differently to this point. And, you know, I mean, you can have whatever opinion you want of Kevin, but he's somebody who has a long history in Republican politics, you know, engineered that narrow majority that is still the narrow majority today, and got iced only because of the idiocy of Matt Gaetz and a few people who went along with him. But I think that his perspective on this, which is that you have to earn the voters' respect when it comes to trusting you to get your job back, and you've only got 24 months to do it. And so the idea that you're going to take time off or that you're not going to be passing 80-20 bills at every opportunity to put the Democrats in a tough position, you know, on crime, on energy, on all these other things, you know, I think that's a very valid point. And I think coming from him as opposed to just some consultant, I hope that it's something that folks on Capitol Hill pay attention to. If I may ask, what was Patrick's response? He's a very smart guy.
12: Oh, his response. We mostly talked with him about AI. He did not have a comment on your interview, but those two are very chummy. The only trouble with the speaker is that he's got Frank Luntz disease. He collects political memorabilia, and we were talking about that. And it's very dangerous to get into that because once you get attracted to political memorabilia, He's got a page from Teddy Roosevelt's speech when he was shot in the chest and the speech saved him. So I was looking at pictures of that. Those people are crazy, right? That's an addiction.
13: Well, I mean, there's a difference, though, between that and building a model Oval Office in your basement and that has a Tale to the Chief play when you open the door or what have you.
12: I want to talk to you next about fraud. I did not know until I listened to the Big Ben podcast about the Ohio fraud story. And I'm from Ohio. I know about the California unemployment insurance, $90 billion in fraud during COVID to inmates in the California penal system. But I did not know about the Ohio health care program. Tell people about it so they go read about it in the Daily Wire.
13: Sure. So Luke Rosiak, one of our best investigative reporters at the Daily Wire, did a huge and time-consuming deep dive along with, you know, other fellow reporters that looked into this situation with Ohio's home health care policy and particularly with the fact that there are numerous places essentially that have claimed to be home health care businesses that he then did, you know, I mean, Nick Shirley did it first, give him credit. But he did the business of going to actually check out what these places look like. Some of them, you know, it's buildings that are clearly absent, you know, mail that's never been picked up, you know, doors that don't even have doorknobs on them in a couple of instances. And when he calls and checks in on what they're doing, they, you know, basically get skittish, deny everything, and even in a couple of cases threaten him pretty explicitly, including saying they know who his family is and stuff like that. Basically, what you've got here is just a slew of connected entities that have used Medicaid dollars for home health care, meaning the kind of care that, you know, a younger, typically family member would offer to take care of an older family member and then go to Medicaid and go to the government and basically say, that apply for grants that can range. They range in the like the $40,000 to $60,000 kind of range. The problem is that when you add up all that money, it amounts to millions and millions and millions of dollars. I mean, it's still unclear how much is there, but it is a gargantuan system of fraud, and it's one that is also, I think, a perfect example of the fact that people don't understand this fraud is in your own communities. When the Minnesota story happened, everybody initially, the commentators, I should say, initially went out and said, oh, this is an indictment of Tim Walz, this is an indictment of blue policies, this is an indictment of of, you know, the kind of social welfare that gets endorsed by these folks on the far left. And my initial reaction to it was, you have no idea how much of this is going on in your own community and is under your own nose. And now maybe, you know, it's not going to be as bad if you live in a red state and the programs are not quite as generous. But it, no matter where you live, this is going on. It is not being chased by anybody. And now that we have the information that came out of the DOGE program and the ability to analyze it using AI tools and the like, it can flag a lot of the suspicious behavior in ways that a human person who is overloaded by everything that they're confronting when it comes to these applications and the like can't necessarily handle. And so I think we're just going to learn this is so much more widespread than Americans have understood. And it's one of the reasons why when it comes to things like, you know, Medicaid expansion and all these different programs that many Republicans have even embraced and said, you know, we have to do this in order to win. We can't really fight these types of things. I think that it raises huge questions about whether these programs can even exist without this level of fraud.
12: Ben, there are two reactions. I'm a Californian. I used to be. I left in 2015. And so I became inured to radical fraud. Like, we've spent billions of dollars on homelessness. And Spencer Pratt's out there pointing it out that for billions we've housed 300 people. You know, it's ridiculous. Then you look at the unemployment scandal, which is the biggest scandal of my life. $90 billion to incarcerated people who are filling out forms and asking for COVID money, and they're getting it. And I just sort of got inured to it, immunized to the scale. Well, is there a tipping point?
13: I just want to say, I don't think you're alone to that. I think that there's a lot of people, and, you know, there's been a lot of criticism, I would say, that is fair, directed at a number of Republican governors and the like, who've accepted a lot of these grants and these additional Medicaid dollars, that they basically say, well, you know, there's going to be a certain amount of fraud, but it's the price of doing business, and we do want to help people, and, you know, we do want at least some people who deserve it to get these kinds of funds on some level. I think that that has to be completely rethought. You know, I'm not sure people understand. You know, we still think about welfare reform as being the sea change, and it was. But it was about one program. It was about TANF. It was not something that was widespread in terms of the way that we wanted it to be when it came to work requirements and the like, where you have to prove that you're doing certain things in order to qualify for this money. And when it comes to the experience that you had in California, I just think that that's very much the way that a lot of Americans think. They just sort of think, well, it's probably going on, but it's probably not that significant. Maybe it's 10%, 20% of the money. And, you know, we want it to go to the 80% who need it. I think that the truth is that it's almost flipped. It's a situation where the majority of this cash is going to people who don't deserve it or who don't qualify for it and who are just lying and not getting checked.
12: Okay, so Vivek yesterday or Tuesday won every county in Ohio. He's going to be the next governor. Is it an opportunity for him to go in and say, we're a red state, but we have fraud. I'm going to triple the number of investigators at the whatever agency investigates, probably the attorney general, and we're going to put more police in every state. We're just going to expand our law enforcement and fraud investigation. We're going to become the state that defines honesty in government. Think there's a winning? He's ambitious. Is that a winning message?
13: I think it's a huge winning message. And I'll tell you the other thing about this. This is not a conservative issue. It's not actually even a small government issue. It's one that appeals to independents as well. And it's a point that I think people forget about. When you look at the different issues that independents care about, a lot of the time it ends up being about government spending, fiscal responsibility, debt, deficit, and the like. It's stuff that things that kind of actually get pushed to the side a little bit because Republicans lean more into the culture war and so do Democrats and things like that, which is obviously the way to appeal to their bases. But I think that when it comes to this kind of expenditure, it's something that applies to everybody. And on a certain level, Democrats are in this awkward position where they've defended these programs for so long. They've defended the idea that these need to just persist in perpetuity without any kind of questioning of whether they ought to exist or whether they're still needed, that they're still acting as if we're living in the pre-Great Society kind of existence, that this is, you know, a situation where people are, you know, in need of these massive programs to be not just renewed but expanded on a regular basis. I think you can argue against that. from a technocratic perspective that is very hard for Democrats to argue against, and that is all about saying the taxpayer's dollar is being stolen. We are making sure they're keeping more of it, and that if it's being spent, it's going to the people who deserve it.
12: Ben Domenech will be back with me during the break, and on the other side, during the break, we'll talk about Virginia redistricting. You can get that on the Big Weekend Pod, and when we come back, Iran, of course. Don't go anywhere. I'm Hugh Boyd.
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12: Welcome back, America. Ben Domenech is still with me, Hugh Hewitt. I want to get to Iran, but I want to finish the thought on redistricting, Ben. I still think the redistricting wars ought to go full forward. The Indiana rebuke of Republicans was pretty definitive, meaning you cannot refuse to fight when Republicans are getting hammered in California and Illinois and Massachusetts and everywhere. Do you expect the redistricting wars to continue for as long as the great sort continues in America?
13: I think that they absolutely will, especially considering that, you know, just people look around in their communities and they say, this doesn't feel right. This doesn't feel like what actually it would be an accurate representation of the communities that we are in, and that we have these very funky districts that are, you know, in many ways vestiges that should be, you know, reconsidered just given the fact that they no longer feel like they are accurately representing what's going on. Of course, this is a partisan fight. It's always going to be a partisan fight. I do find it very amusing on a certain level that Matt Iglesias and Jamelle Bouie are out there finding their inner John C. Calhouns, suggesting that, you know, Virginia once again discover the beauties of nullification. But it's one of these things where I think the Democrats have chosen poorly, in part because this is more desperate than I believe people understand. We've seen this great sort that you've mentioned before happening across the country in ways that are going to dramatically increase the populations, the legal American populations, to be clear, in states across the country because of all the people who have fled these blue states. And the blue states are holding on to the numbers that are assigned to them from illegal immigrants in many cases, people who should not be able to vote, despite the opinions of many Californians in this week's debates, and people who should not count when it comes to the sending of federal aid dollars to those states. They're holding on to that money and to that power by using people who are not American citizens. And that's something that I think is going to be an increasing problem, and it's only going to expand in all likelihood after this forthcoming census, which I think could be significantly damaging to Democrats when it comes to winning the House.
12: I agree. Now, I want to move to Iran. On Monday, the president called into the program. I felt very good after that call because he had four red lines. They're not going to be a nuclear power. They have to renounce it. They don't get to keep any enriched uranium, none, zero. They have to have caps on the missile program and inspections, and don't worry about the proxies. They won't have any money anyway. And then we get a 14-point memorandum a la Woodrow Wilson, and all of a sudden, I'm wondering, who's running the bus over there? Are you worried about this, Ben Domenech?
13: I am. I'm worried about it quite a great deal, and I think you can already see the outside conversation. There's a piece at Fox News. There's Mark Thiessen's piece in the Washington Post. There's others as well, basically saying the president should not just accept a deal because there are people in his ear saying that we need to move forward. We need to move on. People who feel like this war, and, you know, and many of those people, by the way, were critics, I think, before this war even began, of taking the risk and doing the courageous thing, which I think the president did because he believed it was important, and he's believed for basically his entire life. It's one of those handful of things that we know is the most consistent political opinions that he's had about Iran and about the threat of them being a nuclear power. Look, the president himself is someone who I have a lot of confidence in on this. He knows what is a bad deal and a good deal. And I don't think that he's going to accept a bad deal, but I do think that there are a lot of people around him who are nervous in the short term. They think of things more in terms of election cycles than in terms of like record and heritage and the way that he'll be thought about by history. I have confidence in the president because I think that's the way he thinks about things.
12: I hope he does. Now, I also think they're wrong on the election. I think that if you wage war to win war, it's different than this is not a forever war. This is a 6-month war at max. And if you wage it to win it and you win it, I mean, you make them capitulate. And that is easily done after their oil doesn't export anymore and they're broken. There's no food. It's tough. It's hard, but it's a slog that can be done. Don't you think that's winning in November?
13: You know, I was rereading. Have you ever read the book Men at War, the collection that they were giving to GIs in World War II? It's edited by Ernest Hemingway.
12: No.
13: He has an introduction to that, and I have recommended it over the years to a number of people. It has his normal blunt wit. And one of the lines in it is, once we have a war, there's only one thing to do, and it must be won. For defeat brings worse things than any that can ever happen in a war. And I think that is absolutely true. And so the idea that we are going to accept some half measure here is just not on the table. You cannot do that. And for the politicians who think, I mean, this is one of the points that Kevin McCarthy made in the interview that I had with him. for the politicians who think that they can back away from this. No, you have to defend it. You have to understand how you can defend it. You defend it in the context of the overall foreign policy agenda of this president. But you also have to, when it comes to the people who are actually prosecuting this, you have to understand you need to win this. This can't be a half measure situation, because that is not acceptable, not based on what Secretary Rubio has said, what Secretary Hegseth has said, and not based on what the president has said.
12: Well, Matt Continetti had the one explanation that accounts for all the facts, which is usually persuasive, which is the president wants to get through the China summit, and therefore he doesn't want a ridiculously wild war without abandon, war without limit going on when he's in Beijing, but that when we come back, it's time to restart all the engines. What do you think?
13: I think that's definitely possible, and Matt's a well-connected guy, so it's certainly something that he could be hearing from his sources inside. Look, the summit with Xi is something that's been, you know, long expected and is very important on a number of different fronts. You know, I'll be paying a lot of attention to it on the Taiwan front, and I think that there's also potential that there's going to be something that comes up regarding human rights. We'll see whether that's something that the president wants to bring up or whether it's something he stays away from. The other thing that I think we have to keep in mind here, though, is the president is thinking about this in different terms than a lot of the people who are thinking about it in temporary, short-term language. He is thinking about this, I believe, in legacy space, which is where he's been thinking about a lot of...
12: Okay, so let me get a quick question in. Ford would not meet with Solzhenitsyn. It dogged him. If President Trump brings back Jimmy Lai, that's a win for the ages. Do you think there's any chance he can do that?
13: Look, if anybody can, it's him. But gosh, that's a reach. I mean, it's going to be really tough. But I mean, I think the question is, if we've gotten them to the point where they're willing to do that in exchange for something else that they want, or
12: we have to give
13: back and forth.
12: We have to give something.
13: Yeah, I mean, it's going to cost something to get him back, and I think that that's understandable. But I also think, you know, the president has worked deals along those lines before with other nations. It's very possible that he could do something like that in this case. And it's absolutely, of course, as we all know, it's definitely on his radar.
12: Okay, 30 seconds. Lindsey Graham has gone remarkably quiet. You know him well. I think that means I'm confident about Iran. Is that how you read it?
13: yeah, probably. He goes quiet. I thought you were going to ask me a James Harden question.
12: No, I'm not. No. Oh, bad on you. Bad on you. It's going to be a 4-4 series when we talk. Actually, a 3-4 series with the Cavs ahead when we talk.
13: Cavs are going to take a couple games in Cleveland. They're going
12: to. Okay, that was harsh. That was really a low hit. Ben Domenech from the Daily Wire, Fox News contributor, host of the Big Ben Pod. You ought to go and listen to it and stay tuned to the Hugh Hewitt Show.
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0: With SRN News, I'm Keith Peters reporting. The Virginia Supreme Court has struck down a Democratic congressional redistricting plan that had won voter approval. Correspondent Bernie Bennett has this report.
1: The court's 4-3 decision Friday marked a major setback for Democrats in a nationwide redistricting battle with Republicans ahead of the midterm elections. The plan, approved April 21st by voters, could have helped Democrats win up to 4 additional U.S. House seats. But the court said state lawmakers violated procedural requirements when referring the plan to the ballot. A recent U.S. Supreme Court ruling that weakened the Voting Rights Act has been used by Republicans in several southern states to try to eliminate congressional districts held by black Democratic leaders. Bernie Bennett in Washington.
0: Google has reached a $50 million settlement in a class action lawsuit with a group of black employees.
2: The settlement includes a commitment to equity measures but does not admit liability. Plaintiffs April Curley, Ronica Lewis, Raina Reed, and Desiree Mayon were joined by other former workers from New York and California. The lawsuit claimed Google shunted black employees into lower-level positions, hazed interviewees, and that hiring managers deemed black candidates not googly enough, a dog whistle for racial discrimination. In a statement, attorney Ben Crump says the case is about accountability and that the settlement sends a clear message across Silicon Valley and beyond that companies must ensure fair treatment of black employees at every level. I'm Jennifer King.
0: President Trump says the leaders of Russia and Ukraine have agreed to his request for a 3-day ceasefire and an exchange of prisoners. Trump said Friday that such a halt to hostilities could be the beginning of the end of the long war between them. Trump announced on social media that the ceasefire would run Saturday through Monday. On Wall Street, the Dow up by 12 points, the Nasdaq rose 440, the S&P 500 advanced 61. This is SRN News.
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7: 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You can see it if you're watching on the Salem News Channel. You can see me take it in the first hour of every day. I remind you, in every hour, the weekend is ahead. Friday is upon us. I will have grandkids weekend. 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A lot of wrestling with the torch. I got a lot to do. 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I was on with John Roberts earlier today talking about Iran. Here's that segment on Fox.
8: Sandra, let's dig deeper on all of this by bringing in Hugh Hewitt, Fox News contributor and host of the Hugh Hewitt Show. Hugh, always good to have you on the program. Good Friday afternoon to you. So you have concerns about this deal that the president is pursuing. You posted this on X. You said, this would be a terrible deal. I hope the terms of any deal would be significantly stricter. No enrichment ever. Highly enriched uranium to us, stat. No more proxies. Turn on the internet. President Trump never gives up leverage. Why would he start now with Iran on the ropes? You wrote that a couple of days ago. How are you feeling today?
9: I'm feeling better.

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3: Major loss. It's a major loss of face for the president, so I'm not worried about that. I am worried about people who think there's a middle course. There isn't. There's either a nuclear Iran or a non-nuclear Iran, and the president's on the non-nuclear Iran side.
4: Capitulation would be highly out of character for this Iranian regime, though, I fear to say. You and Mark Thiessen are very much on the same page when it comes to your concerns. He had this excellent op-ed in the Washington Post yesterday titled, Trump Risks Snatching Defeat from the Jaws of Victory in Iran. He goes on to say, Trump says he holds all the cards, but Tehran disagrees. Why is that? Consider the events of the past few days from Iran's perspective. First, the president launched Project Freedom to guide ships through the Strait of Hormuz and warned that if Iran dared to fire at American vessels, it would be, quote, blown off the face of the earth. Iran defied his warning, not only firing on a U.S. warship, but launching 12 ballistic missiles, 3 cruise missiles, and 4 drones at the United Arab Emirates. In response, the United States did nothing. And that's what really ticked off the Emiratis and the Saudis and had them pull back use of their bases. I think that's been fixed now. But there's some mixed signals coming out of this White House.
3: Well, the UAE has a right to be angry. They struck at a port that was in the Gulf of Oman side, and we didn't do anything. And I don't know that that had been discussed beforehand, and now the understandings have to be crystal clear that our allies are our allies, and we will protect them. And we
5: I'm out of time here. John Roberts and Sandra run the best news show in the afternoon. They really do focus on the important stuff. And John and Sandra know this stuff cold. And they read everything, like the Thiessen editorial. Mark was very on point yesterday in the Post. Stick around. I'll put all that in the Big Weekend Pod, which we'll post later today. I hope you listen to it all and stay tuned to the Hugh Hewitt Show. John Williams.
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5: Welcome back, America. I'm Hugh Hewitt, joined by Jonathan Williams. He is the CEO and chief economist at the American Legislative Exchange Council, ALEC, as in ALEC.org. He's also the principal author of Rich States, Poor States, which you can get at richstatespoorstates.org for free. Find out how your state is doing. Virginia is doing much better today, John, because the state Supreme Court ruled 4-3 that 10-1 map is no good. Now, what's that mean to you, and what's it mean for the redistricting in general across the country? It's California, Texas, Mississippi, Tennessee, Florida. How does it all add up?
6: Well, you know, Hugh, it's a key example of, I think, the progressives in Virginia just had an overreach moment, right, where they went for a 10-1 map in a state that Donald Trump got 47 or 48% of the presidential vote. In the meantime, to get there, they bulldozed through all kinds of longstanding processes and procedures in Virginia and state law and the state constitution to protect against this kind of naked political power grab. And thankfully, I think the common sense prevailed in the Virginia Supreme Court today, and we get a much more rational map back again for the congressional lines, and something where, you know, I'm in Fairfax County, Hugh, as you know, it's kind of ridiculous, as much as I'm a Fairfax County resident, that Fairfax County would have four or five congressional districts under this proposed 10-1 Democrat gerrymander running through Fairfax County. And so you go to different parts of the state and you'd see signs, even hand-painted signs on barns and out in fields saying, you know, don't Fairfax our communities, right? And so it was something that, regardless of partisan affiliation, there's a lot of folks around Virginia that are breathing a big sigh of relief. And of course, you take that to Capitol Hill, and it's a big deal for House Republicans in terms of the control of the U.S. House going into this fall.
5: Now, we also had a Supreme Court decision this week, and it has to do with privacy of not-for-profits. I applauded this. I'm a First Amendment guy. What did you make of that decision that the lists don't have to be turned over?
6: Well, a huge victory in this case in New Jersey with the First Choice Women's Center, and you know, something that we at ALEC, as you know, we talked about on the show, filed an amicus brief to support the Women's Crisis Pregnancy Center in that challenge to the New Jersey Attorney General and their subpoena to get donor information. And we at ALEC have been a victim of this, of progressive attempts to try to intimidate our supporters over the years. And so whenever we can lend a helpful hand to those that are being attacked and potentially chilled from free speech rights, they absolutely deserve their moment to make a free speech claim in federal court, which is exactly what the U.S. Supreme Court, in a unanimous 9-0 opinion, ruled on this. So it's a great day for free speech, and they'll get to make their claims in federal court.
5: So we started with the good news. Let's go to the bad news. $40 trillion in debt in sight, Jonathan Williams. What does that mean for the country's overall economic health?
6: It's dire news, right? I mean, we have to get serious about the fact that on a bipartisan basis, this has been a problem for not years, but decades in the run-up of national spending and national debt. And we've got to get to a place of kind of rational thought here again, Hugh, to say we've got to cut up the federal credit card and we've got to start looking at ways to balance our budget. 49 out of the 50 states have balanced budget requirements, some far better than others. Nobody is under the illusion that California's is meaningful, of course. But the fact is we must get to some sort of fiscal discipline again. Doesn't normally happen during political silly season and elections, but we need that discussion to happen in Washington just as it does in many state capitals. One of the things that we pointed to, I had a piece in the Hill this week with Indiana State Controller Elise Nishala. Indiana is really the gold standard of state balanced budget requirements. It happens to be our ALEC model legislation for a state balanced budget amendment, and we think Washington ought to learn a thing or two from the states.
5: Now, $40 trillion means, even at 5% interest, $2 trillion a year in federal spending that's just gone. It just goes to service the debt. That catches up not just with an individual taxpayer or a state. It catches up with the federal government. And eventually it crashes the value of the bond, doesn't it?
6: Well, right, and there's a couple of other big risks there, is right, the world reserve currency status that the U.S. dollar has retained is a massive factor that allows us to carry this much debt without the kind of consequences that Argentina or Spain or Greece have seen in recent years. That's certainly under threat, as we've got adversarial nations all over the world looking to dethrone the dollar every single day as the world reserve currency. We cannot continue to give them any more credence to get to that point. The other thing that it does is it crowds out other needed spending. When you're talking about a trillion or $2 trillion in interest costs and just the interest payments on that debt, that's money that can be used to certainly help in some of these efforts across the world that we're fighting right now to take out the criminal regime in Iran, for instance. And you know, when you think about it in terms of overall spending, Hugh, we are spending now more on the interest costs of our national debt than we are the Department of War. That just can't continue.
5: Are you optimistic about the vice president's being tasked with doing something about this after Doge is gone? We do have Dr. Oz at work on this, but what about the Veeps effort?
6: Oh, I think it absolutely is. And I think it shows the willingness of the administration to continue down this essential path to look out ways to root out waste, fraud and abuse. I mean, the Minnesota case study, the California and the hospice and the nursing home case study, those are the tip of the iceberg. And having the vice president and his office and the resources that they can devote to this, I think is exactly what's needed to continue the conversation. Because as you know, Hugh, Washington, D.C. has short attention span. And that was always a threat that they would move into something like this and then move on to the next issue quickly. But I think this shows a devotion from the administration to double down to make sure we're serving the American taxpayers well.
5: And I believe a new department at the Department of Justice, a new division, the Division of Fraud, has been established. I am very much in favor of that. Let's finish with Missouri, because the Show Me State is showing us the way forward on a number of fronts. What are they doing in Missouri, John?
6: Well, huge victory since we last chatted, Hugh, is the Missouri legislature has sent to the ballot to have voter approval now later on this year, an effort to eliminate the personal income tax, something that we've talked about. They want to be more like Texas, Florida, Tennessee, the growth states. They realize they've been losing. St. Louis is a shell of its former self when it comes to the out-migration that they've seen from the city of St. Louis. And this is something that our ALEC leaders have been leading the way. It's incredible. Now, of course, it goes to the voters for final approval, but it is a massive step in the right direction. There's a couple of other major efforts that they have going on in Missouri that are stuck right now in the state Senate. We have our ALEC Taxpayer Bill of Rights, which is a limit on state spending to put into the state constitution, as well as the RAINS Act that we've talked about many times on this show. As we've seen states across the country say, we need to have legislative oversight over costly rules and regulations. Those are not quite there yet, but the income tax is headed to the voters later this year.
5: We got to keep talking about that right through the election, and we will with Jonathan, everyone else from the American Legislative Exchange Council. Remember, if you want to know how your state is doing, go to ALEC.org or go directly to richstatespoorstates.org. Get your free copy of the best book to leave in your guest room if you've got one, richstatespoorstates.org. Jonathan Williams, thank you. Stay tuned, America.
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5: Welcome back, America. It's time for the Poet Laureate of the Hugh Hewitt Show, Tarzan and Joe, but this time from an undisclosed secure location, not in his basement. Tarzan and Joe, welcome. What poetry do you have for us
13: this week? I may be on vacation, but I am concerned about the economy, or more precisely, about my economy.
5: Oh, okay.
13: I went to buy some golf clubs, but found it so bizarre. The price to buy a driver was the same as my first car. And they say in the Atlantic, I read it for my sins, for seniors, party over. The payback now begins. They say my generation has too much of the dough, and it's high time that we say goodbye and let our money go. They told us to stop smoking and cut back on caffeine, and now they think we live too long. I think that's rather mean. They're searching for a scapegoat, and they're pointing right at us. Arise, my fellow boomers. It's time to make a fuss. Sure, governments are drowned in debt so deep it isn't funny, and bureaucrats who run the show are looking at our money. And though I still have bills to pay, each month I make them barely, the generation now in charge says I got mine unfairly. They claim another crisis and want a way to end it. Well, to take my money now and go ahead and spend it. I'll blow my unfair fortune and see what it will get me. And going out, I'll live it up. That's if my wife will let me. That's Boomer's Hoe by Tarzana Joe. Or does anyone have a good used driver?
5: I want copies of that for my kids. And I think, in fact, that will be a very popular poem. That will be at TarzanaJoe.com in time for Mother's Day, I hope. Because
13: it's quite the Mother's Day poem.
5: It's really, yes, the Mother's Day poem. We're not giving you any, Mom. We're saving the money and we're going to use it. Tarzana Joey might find that as something of a shock, though, Joe. I'm not sure about that.
13: Generational. My stock advisor said to me once, what kind of legacy do you want to leave? Do you want to leave something to Tarzana Joey, or do you want to bounce your last check? And that's a decision we all have to make.
5: I don't want to bounce the last check. But they've got to work before they get the largesse. That was the way it was for you and me, I'm sure. Poetry needs, and to keep Joe in his clover, go to Tarzana Joe at TarzanaJoe.com. You'll find I Need a Poem button at TarzanaJoe.com, as well as this most recent poem. How is business in the spring? Any Mother's Day poems, Joe? Too late to ask for one.
13: I had one asked for yesterday, and here on vacation, I delivered it. But don't anybody get any idea. Yes.
5: I'm very impressed on one day turnaround.
13: No.
5: Enjoy your break.
13: Say no, but well today.
5: Enjoy your break, but be back at work in the cave next week at this time. Tarzana Joe, our poet laureate, go to TarzanaJoe.com. A great Mother's Day present if you order it overnight from Amazon. His two volumes of poetry, or you can order a poem for Father's Day right now, which I think is a great idea. TarzanaJoe.com. I need a poem button. Thank you, Joe.
13: Thank you.
5: I'll be right back, America. Dr. Larry Arnn and the Hillsdale Dialogue is next on The Hugh Hewitt Show.
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3: News this hour from Town Hall. I'm Keith Peters in Washington. President Trump tells reporters the leaders of Russia and Ukraine have agreed to a three-day ceasefire and an exchange of prisoners.
4: So they're going to be transferring almost immediately 1,000 prisoners from each side. That's very good. Russia, Ukraine.
5: You plan to talk to them again to try to
4: get them? Yeah, I will. I'd like to see a big extension.
3: Trump announced on social media that the ceasefire would run Saturday through Monday. Saturday is Victory Day in Russia, a holiday that commemorates the victory over Nazi Germany in World War II. There are still unknowns about the Hanta virus that spread on a cruise ship.
6: For the decades that scientists have known about Hanta virus, they've almost always believed that the only way you can get it is from being in contact with the droppings, the dried urine of mice or other rodents. Different viruses have different abilities to spread. Some, like measles, can spread like wildfire. Others are harder to spread. You have to be in very close contact with someone who's very sick, who has a lot of symptoms. This Hanta virus, if it's spreading from person to person, seems to be in that latter camp.
3: Correspondent Mike Stobe reporting. Health officials plan careful evacuations of the more than 140 passengers and crew. When the MV Hondius arrives in Tenerife this weekend, at least three passengers have died and several others are sick. None of the remaining passengers or crew is currently symptomatic. America's employers delivered a surprising 115,000 new jobs last month, despite an economic shock from the Iran war. Hiring was better than the 65,000 that economists had expected. On Wall Street, the Dow by 12 points, the S&P advanced 61. More at townhall.com.
7: This afternoon will bring mainly cloudy skies with a couple of showers and a high of 66. Tonight, expect occasional rain with a low of 52. Tomorrow, there will be a shower in the area in the morning. Otherwise, it will be breezy with periods of clouds and sunshine reaching a high of 72. Sunday will be cloudy and cool with a couple of showers and a high of 63. Monday will be cool with a mix of clouds and sunshine with a high of 60. Tuesday will be mostly cloudy and cool with a chance of rain in the afternoon reaching a high of 63. I'm meteorologist Joe Lundberg on 98.9 FM, The Answer.
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1: It's the Alex Marlowe Show, live from South Florida today, and I'm glad you're here. It is a monster news day, and I don't know how we're going to get through it all, and I got a lot to do today. I got some great news coming out of Virginia, some great jobs data to report to you, some almost miraculous news coming out of the UK with their local elections that they had yesterday, and then we're going to get into the Iran war updates. I'm going to get into some UFO updates from the government's big release from the Pentagon earlier today. And a Iran war update, obviously, and God willing, if we have enough time, I've got a bunch of Democrat clips to roast later in the show, but we're going to start with the news, and I'll start with some good stuff. The Virginia Supreme Court has killed the Democrats' gerrymandering scheme, and this was a called shot on the Marlowe Show, keeping up my super high batting average since the show launched in January. I called this, I said flat out that this seemed like an illegal gerrymandering for obvious reasons. First of all, the election was set too few days away from when it was announced, when it was suggested, and the law requires 60 days or something like that, and it was not. Also, the text of the bill was not put out ahead of time far enough, and you'd be 90 days for that, and that did not happen as well. There's also a matter of the special latest legislative sessions in Virginia. There needed to be at least two of those, and there were not. So that is another clear violation. But the one beyond that that I think was really important to this audience, just sort of as a general point, is that overall, of all the objections, there is misleading language, because the whole point of this was ostensibly to restore fairness in Virginia. Virginia, notoriously a purple state, leading bluish, but overall, you know, we're talking, you know, 45% of the state is Republicans, and they did not have, and it was represented in a 6-5 level in terms of their legislature, and this would redistrict it, so I think it was a 10-1 or 11-0, one or the other would be the main outcome, and to have that be to restore fairness in the legislation, in the actual language, this is a clear violation, and I thought the Supreme Court was going to throw this out because they had kicked the can on it to beyond the election, and this one seemed like an open and shut case, but they would not rule on it because I think they were hoping the people would reject it. The people did not reject it. The people accepted it because of the nature of the state going deep blue, and now the court has thrown it out officially as predicted on the show, and this is fantastic news, and it just continues to be that the Republicans are getting the upper hand in the redistricting battle. I did not get a chance to opine on it too much on the show, and again, thanks to Jen for filling in for me yesterday, always does a fantastic job, but the earlier elections this week were Indiana Republicans who did not want to redistrict got crushed, and I try to be the adult in the room in conservative media. We do this at Breitbart, and this is how Marissa Stride at PragerU, she called us this, the adults in the room in conservative media. I like to tell you guys when I feel like we need to put our foot on the accelerator and when I think we need to put our foot on the brakes. There are certain times where all the people who want to flame Trump because he tried to bomb Iran's nuclear facilities, I think that's where you put on the brakes, you let him operate. But on ones where you've got Republicans who are out of their principles or something, not wanting to redistrict to benefit Republicans and conservatives in their area when they have every right to do so, that to me is just foolish, absolutely foolish. And all those Indiana Republicans who refused to redistrict to make it so that Republicans can win more easily, which is legal and is part of our rich history in this country of redistricting, gerrymandering, like it or not, that's been our history. Those who took a pass on that absolutely should have been voted out, and they were, by the president. And his efforts were to motivate his base to vote against those types of candidates. So, again, sometimes brakes, sometimes gas, sometimes you put into neutral and see, let the car coast. But that was one where we really needed to hit the accelerator. Indiana Republicans did not get the memo. And we continue to rack up some victories. Florida, another victory there. And then now in Virginia, throwing that map out. Fantastic, fantastic news. Other good news. The reports of the death of the economy is upon us. Obviously not true, because we got a jobs data with a lot of great news and a massive beat on expectations. I'll give you the details. I'll give you some analysis on it. Economy added 115,000 jobs in April. I've got John Carney, my brilliant economic and finance editor at Breitbart, working on some content for all of you that you can consume at Breitbart, and I'll do some stuff either on the show or on my premium show for Breitbart members, Breitbart Confidential, where I'm able to do a lot of deep dives on specific subject matters. 115,000 jobs in this economy is a lot. Recall, the Obama economy required a lot of low-wage jobs. There's a lot of immigrants quickly coming into the labor market, often exiting the labor market. So you would need a couple hundred thousand jobs to keep up with the churn. But we have much more a stable economy in the sense that there's less churn in the jobs market. So 115,000 is a very big number, and it's much bigger than the forecast from Wall Street, which were about 55,000. In unemployment held steady at 4.3%, which is a fantastic number. Back-to-back monthly job gains for the first time in about a year, another good sign. This signals the labor market is re-accelerating after months of volatility and adjustment and due to Trump's reduced immigration plan, and now we are seeing actually an acceleration. Private sector is doing the heavy lifting, obviously, and great news. This is not government sector stuff. Private payrolls actually extended 123, government payroll shrinking 8,000. Fantastic. We love to see it. You love to see it. And again, we had Lee Zeldin on Wednesday's show. He's just fantastic. And those of you who missed that interview, what can I say? It's on the podcast feed. Subscribe wherever you get your pods. He is just a absolute rock star. He's cutting the EPA by half. He's cutting it by half and probably getting more done than his predecessors did to the public benefit. So Trump's government downsizing is absolutely working. Federal payrolls down 11.5%, 348,000 jobs from the Biden era peak. It's just vaporizing government jobs, which is just fantastic because it's not slowing down the economy. Wages are beating inflation. So wages, average hourly wages, up 3.6% year to year. That's well above the inflation rate. That's great news. We have to tout the great news. We can't just do if it bleeds, it leads here on the Marlowe Show. We're trying to tell you when good stuff is happening, this is great news. And this is a – so the way John Carney frames this to me is the break-even rate has collapsed. And that reframes everything. With immigration enforcement reducing labor supply growth, economists now estimate the economy may need as few as zero new jobs per month to keep unemployment stable. Under Biden-era immigration levels, it took 100K jobs that were new every month just to tread water. So this is what I'm noting here is that the anemic jobs narrative that you might be hearing is totally, it's just a lie. It's a lie to sabotage this president and to try to give him yet another bad news cycle. Other details that I'm loving from this, healthcare sector leading the way. That's good. We need more healthcare workers. People always are people living longer. We want people thriving. We're seeing a lot of, you guys know this is my wife's work, more specializing in the healthcare sector, which means more jobs. It is good for people. It's going to keep people alive longer. It's going to keep people healthier. So we want to see that. Boomers are aging. They're going to need a lot of care. So that's a good growth field. And one thing that is losing jobs is Hollywood. Another common narrative I'm bringing up on the show, feels like all the time, is that Hollywood is eating itself alive through regulations, through California's taxation. And as we've been reporting a lot, and pretty much has been a topic of conversation throughout conservative media, not just for us, the Marlowe Show based out of L.A., but it is a lot of conservative media is understanding because they're watching the L.A. mayoral debate and they're watching the California gubernatorial debate play out, that Democrats in the state continue to doom themselves by doubling and tripling down on the exact same policies that got the state into a lot of trouble. We're seeing it repeated over and over again. More health care for illegal aliens, more taxation on energy. All of this is the type of stuff that has driven Hollywood away from Hollywood, driven Hollywood, as I've noted over and over on the show, to Georgia, to Winnipeg, to Albuquerque, to other places all over the country. And that's reflected in the jobs growth. And it's important to note this over and over again because it is something that only conservatives and open-minded people who are maybe new to the MAGA coalition to acknowledge this. The committed Democrats do not acknowledge this. AI also is killing lots of jobs, and we got to keep an eye out for this. Tech employment continues to decline, likely because of AI and people banking on AI. Some mixed numbers on manufacturing. I could do more details on that when we got more time. But these are trends that are by and large positive, but monitor Hollywood, monitor AI killing jobs. And I think that's where we're at. Do I got to run here, guys? Got to take a break here. But when we come back, I got Iran war updates, Hantavirus updates, alien updates, a lot to do in the Marlowe Show. We'll be right back.
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1: Nigel Farage has killed the two-party system in the UK. The Reform Party is dominating in the British midterms, taking seats from both the left and the right with his populist party. We absolutely love Nigel on the show. He's a friend of the show, I would say. Hasn't been on yet with me in the new format, but we go back with Nigel over a decade. Recall, one of the proudest things I did was in the run-up to Brexit 2015, spending pretty much all summer in the UK, overcoming a 10% final day polling deficit to take back the UK from the unelected globalist elite of the EU. And a lot of chaos ensued after that, but overall it was the biggest to that point in modern modern Western history, a rising up uprising of the populace, the will of the people to take back their sovereignty from people who do not deserve it with our globalist elitist cabals that have been running so much of the West. Farage continues his march, a slow and steady march throughout a long career that he's had with one of his biggest nights ever yesterday. And I'm going to give you some of the details that we got from this, which is very exciting for us at Breitbart. It's excited for us with our London Bureau. But overall, the details are some major pickups in local races, 400 seats in total. Conservatives losing about a net loss of 174 seats, and Labour Party losing something like 250 odd seats. The votes aren't totally done, and the Liberal Democrats kind of holding steadier. And the Green Party also doubled, but only has 51 seats. So a lot of people fed up with the two-party system in the UK. Farage has celebrated this. We've got his celebration here. It is cut. I can't read my screen at that level. I think it's 10. It's by 10, guys.
11: A truly historic shift in British politics. We've been so used to thinking about politics in terms of left and right. And yet what Reform are able to do is to win in areas that have always been conservative. But equally, we're proving in a big way we can win in areas that Labour have dominated, frankly, since the end of World War I. At the moment, we're winning 1 in 3 of all the seats that are up, but I genuinely think the best is yet to come.
1: Yeah, it's amazing, and you can bet he's been tying one on all night as well whenever he's speaking. This is something I've witnessed many, many times. He'll stay up all night partying. He is truly the most social man I've ever met, and he will talk to anyone at any time. But you know in the UK what they do is with the beers and stuff, it's like 3% ABV, 2%, so you are sort of rehydrating as you go, but he'll put him back from 11 a.m. all the way through the night and then still dominate politics. Truly the most gifted speaker in the English language as far as I know, and has great values as well. So congrats to him. The importance of these elections is that now he's going to have councillors, controlling councils and regions to give the party a substantial ground game to grow. And perhaps, who knows, maybe one day Farage becomes the prime minister. Not anytime soon, though, I don't think, but he's on the march in a major way. People turned up for elections, so we have to keep these people engaged, those of us who care about UK politics, as we do at Breitbart News. And it is not clear that we're going to be able to retain all these people, because a lot of it is based off of negativity towards the two ruling parties. Keir Starmer is very weak as a prime minister now. But now the people have skin in the game, because in the UK, the local activists have really cemented a big community around the Reform movement. A lot of local newspapers are converse to the cause, and this was all Nigel Farage's plan to eventually get to Downing Street and become the prime minister. But I do want to, as I'm often known to do, urge a little bit of a word of caution. The wider public knows that a lot of these voters might not be permanent members of the coalition. And it's actually now Farage is going to have to deliver in very tough environments, because there are so many problems in the UK, the way the government works. The country is so broken in so many ways, as we discuss on the show so often, that just because some of these cities now have Reform governments in them, Dozens of these cities are probably going to go bankrupt anyway, and now it's on Farage's watch. The same way Trump inherited so many problems from Joe Biden, and it's on him to fix it, some of the affordability stuff. If he does not do so effectively and does so in short order, then he could end up getting blamed for stuff that he just came in way too late to be able to save himself. So there's a damned if you do, damned if you don't consideration here at play, but overall a deep positive. SunPower now, guys. 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
18: With SRN News, I'm Keith Peters in Washington. President Trump tells reporters the leaders of Russia and Ukraine have agreed to a three-day ceasefire and an exchange of prisoners.
19: So they're going to be transferring almost immediately 1,000 prisoners from each side. That's very good. Russia, Ukraine.
20: Plan to talk to them again to try to
19: I will. I'd like to see a big extension.
18: Trump announced on social media that the ceasefire would run Saturday through Monday. Saturday is Victory Day in Russia, a holiday that commemorates the victory over Nazi Germany in World War II. There are still unknowns about the Hanta virus that spread on a cruise ship.
21: For the decades that scientists have known about Hanta virus, they've almost always believed that the only way you can get it is from being in contact with the droppings, the dried urine of mice or other rodents. Different viruses have different abilities to spread. Some, like measles, can spread like wildfire. Others are harder to spread. You have to be in very close contact with someone who's very sick, who has a lot of symptoms. This Hanta virus, if it's spreading from person to person, seems to be in that latter camp.
18: Correspondent Mike Stobie reporting. Health officials plan careful evacuations of the more than 140 passengers and crew when the MV Hondius arrives in Tenerife this weekend. At least three passengers have died and several others are sick. None of the remaining passengers or crew is currently symptomatic. America's employers delivered a surprising 115,000 new jobs last month despite an economic shock from the Iran war. On Wall Street, the Dow up by 12 points, the Nasdaq rose 440, the S&P 500 advanced 61. This is SRN News.
0: This afternoon will bring mainly cloudy skies with a couple of showers and a high of 66. Tonight, expect occasional rain with a low of 52. Tomorrow, there will be a shower in the area in the morning. Otherwise, it will be breezy with periods of clouds and sunshine reaching a high of 72. Sunday will be cloudy and cool with a couple of showers and a high of 63. Monday will be cool with a mix of clouds and sunshine with a high of 60. Tuesday will be mostly cloudy and cool with a chance of rain in the afternoon reaching a high of 63. I'm meteorologist Joe Lundberg on 98.9 FM, The Answer.
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back to work on the Marlowe Show. I'm just digging this redistricting so much. Tennessee picked up a seat for Republicans, 4 in Florida, 1 in Missouri, 2 in North Carolina, 5 in Texas. Indiana famously blew it, and a lot of people lost their jobs over it. And now, because it was illegal, the Virginia redistricting on behalf of Democrats thrown out. So that is 4 seats for the MAGA side. And I like it. We've got to beat them at their own game. We know the left is relentless. They'll never take their foot off the gas. They'll never play by the marquee of Queensberry's rules, as Andrew Breitbart was known to say. And now we know. All right, I'll give you guys a quick hantavirus update. This is one where everyone is tracking this because could this be the next pandemic? This is, of course, this ship that has been floating around, new cases on a remote island now, by the way. Ship floating in the middle of nowhere. The Spaniards are trying to get these, trying to vacate the people from the ship. However, no one wants them. They could go to the Canary Islands, as I noted, but no one wants them on the Canary Islands because we don't know the extent of this thing. But there's only really a handful of cases and 3 deaths at this point. But we're starting to see some reports that maybe this is popping up elsewhere around the world, like perhaps in Singapore. And so there's a thought that this was, which was originally thought of as a rat virus, now being spread in humans. We don't exactly know where it comes from. A lot more questions that are being asked than answered at this point. The World Health Organization assessment, if you guys care about such things, I will report it, even though some of you may reject it, says that the risk for the global population is low. It's a limited outbreak to this point, not the start of a pandemic. They're urging some level of caution at this point, but we need to take precautions, and human-to-human spread is under investigation, but not necessarily easily transmitted. And that's about most of the details that we got right now. The CDC is monitoring U.S. travelers who are on the ship. This is a emergency level, but at our lowest emergency level. So there's not that much driving the coverage other than a lot of people texting me to suggest that perhaps that if you've got this thing that starts with a flu-like fever, the same way the pandemic did, with headache, nausea, dizziness, things like that, that could lead to coughing, shortness of breath, sort of relatively minor symptoms, that if it does, you don't get cared for immediately, then things could escalate, and then who knows, we could be in a situation where those elites, those globalist elites who are trying to usurp power from the people, have our backs against the wall and are trying to lock us down, and who knows. So I don't think this is where that's going, but we have to be incredibly vigilant at this point to make sure that we have a very clear assessment of what's going on. We're staying on top of the science of it, as I am obliged to do for you on the show and at Breitbart News, to make sure that we don't get ourselves in a situation where we're in

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3: Be helpful to try to pummel Hezbollah in Lebanon while they've got the chance. And I understand why they're doing this, because Hezbollah funded by Iran. Iran's got bigger fish to fry than worrying about Hezbollah in Lebanon right now. Israel sees the opportunity to hit them, and they're taking it. But because Hezbollah is clever, this invariably means Israel is killing some women and children, innocents, in the process, because they put a lot of their biggest terrorist resources in civilian areas. And Israel continues their attack, and that does create some problems. Another problem that seems to be totally self-inflicted is that Israel confirmed it is now investigating a photo showing a soldier desecrating a Virgin Mary statue in Lebanon. They had done this previously, where they were desecrating a cross, and then they confirmed that it was real, then replaced the cross, which I guess was a classy move. But overall, desecrating the Virgin Mary, which there are some images out there that might be AI, like a soldier holding a cigarette to the Virgin Mary's mouth. I don't know if that one's true. That one's been out there quite a bit. But overall, there is clear that they have confirmed they're at least desecrating more degradation of the Virgin Mary. That is not going to be a good thing. And it does confirm a point I've been making for 6 months. And this came directly from my friend Charlie Kirk, who I talked about with us at great length before he died, is that he was deeply concerned about Israel's PR. He thought Israel, part of his concern with Israel is that he kept getting asked very tough questions on college campuses, and he felt like he was the one who was being tasked with doing Israel's PR because they are so poor at doing it for themselves. And he wrote a letter, a famous 7-page letter to Benjamin Netanyahu, expressing this exact point. And Israel is basically confirming everything Charlie wrote in the letter. It's not that Charlie was anti-Israel. He's very pro-Israel, as I'm pro-Israel. But it just does not help when we're trying to get to a ceasefire. You continue to bomb in Lebanon, which invariably means hitting innocents. And then you're seeing another soldier desecrate a sacred Christian symbol. All this is terrible for your PR, and it makes it a lot more difficult for those of us who love Israel to continue to make the case for Israel to an American audience, that a lot of us have Israel fatigue. And so that's not me. I'm a staunch defender of Israel, but they're not helping themselves yet again. And it's important to note that, because I try to give it to you straight on the show. All right, another urgent update that I've got for all of you. Big report from the New York Times crediting the one and only Breitbart News. Our coverage of Peter Schweizer's Invisible Coup, his big book, which I promote on the show as hard as I possibly can, has prompted Trump's State Department to probe Mexican consulates in the United States. This is fantastic news. They're now probing 53 total Mexican consulates in the U.S. Because the State Department is reviewing the consulates aligning with the Trump administration's priorities, which Schweizer reported in his book, but The New York Times was kind enough to give credit, even though they were relentlessly calling us right-wing, which is that these were just facts. These were not right-wing facts. But Mexican consulates interfering in U.S. politics because they're encouraging mass migration. They're praising anti-ICE protesters, which is the people who do not want us. Remember what ICE stands for: Immigration and Customs Enforcement. They do not want immigration and customs enforced in the United States, which assists illegal migration. They were assisting illegal aliens facing raids, according to our reporting. They're distributing lots of all sorts of Spanish language materials that we believe hinders assimilation in the United States. Schweizer argued in the book, as we had amplified, that it's these consulates and the migrants that go to them are being used as a political weapon to subvert U.S. interests within the United States, and it was coordinated by the top from President AMLO starting in 2017 with renewed efforts to rally Mexican migrants against President Trump's border policy. Remember, 2017, that's the year Trump gets sworn in. So the problem continues, and it goes beyond Mexican consulates. There are lots of problems with Chinese consulates, and we need to look at those as well. But it was really great to see some Mexican officials respond to the New York Times, including President Claudia Sheinbaum and Ambassador Esteban Moctezuma. They've denied all these claims. They're saying their consulates are only doing legal stuff, and they're fantastic. And Mexican abroad

0: are living in a line with all sorts of international laws, and they're super, super awesome, and we beg to differ at Breitbart. So love getting that ink from the New York Times. Even though they're sneering at us, it still certainly is a it's good for us. Nice feather in our cap. Congrats to Peter Schweizer, and always fun to be in the news, particularly when we're getting results. It appears in Schweizer's book. Breitbart is the megaphone. Trump State Department comes in looking at these consulates. Only good can come from that stuff, and we love to see it. All right, something that I don't necessarily love to see, but you guys know my biases if you've been with me for a while. U.S. government is now releasing a bunch of alien and UFO files. And what are we getting out of the files so far from quick reads? We're getting that there's lots of mysterious lights, the NASA images of mysterious lights. Some of them were taken from the moon surface. There is a all sorts of different objects that are shaped like a ball that are darting across the sky, and we're getting evidence of that. But thus far, after a few hours after this has been released, we're just not seeing a ton of specifics that I would say, you know, confirm UFOs, aliens, any sort of major developments. But we got a tranche of 161 files, and they're available to you if you want to peruse them at war.gov/UFO, which is a fun war.gov/UFO. Definitely one of the URLs of the year, I would say. So feel free to go over there and tell me what you see, and then email me aloha@alexmarlow.com, and I will report whatever I think is great on the show. But there's the old FBI flying saucer memos that are in there, eyewitness reports from all over the world, which is interesting, from Iraq, Syria, Greece, Japan, United Arab Emirates, and Apollo mission photos that show unexplained lights. All this is very interesting. Much of it is unresolved. But what I like to note here is that bleary objects and all sorts of anomalies, but we know there's lots of anomalies on this earth and in the universe. We've always known that. But what I do note is the pattern is this stuff tends to come out when the government is trying to obfuscate or trying to distract from something else that's happening. I'm not positive what that is, because we did get the Good Jobs Aid today. We got the Good Virginia News today. Maybe this was a long time in the works, just had to get released. The Iran war is definitely something that you would think about, as maybe they were trying to move the Iran war off of the news cycle for a couple of days as people go through this stuff. Maybe it's just in the name of transparency, and I don't need to look at it in a very political way. Maybe it's just a matter of the Trump administration, promises made, promises kept. He said he'd release the UFO stuff, and he's doing it. But again, this is not for me. This is for people who might be my audience, might dig this stuff. I've read my share of UFO books, a lot of the famous ones. I can get into it for a few hours, you know, and then I'm out. But all this, it does seem to come out when the government wants you to look at the UFOs, look at the shiny objects, and not on what's in the news. So I don't totally get it. But tell me why I'm wrong. Aloha@alexmarlow.com. Tell me why I'm wrong. All right, guys. Spring is about renewal and new life. 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

0: Executive producer, Sean McConnell runs the board. Roger Wicker Jr., Rick Locke, Garrett Cholley, Matt Zibel, Brandon Couples, Misty Callahan, John Cassio, Daniel West, and junior producer Curtis helping me out in South Florida today. And we got a lot more to get to today, but, you know, only 1 hour on the show. The Iran war continues to loom over all of us. And one thing that I've been noting consistently is I think one of the biggest problems for President Trump is that the establishment media and the Democrat Party and much of the Republican Party, for being frank, is trying to drag this thing out as the Iranian government drags this thing out so that perhaps the Iranians can just wait us out and then be able to maintain some of their nuclear capabilities and some of their ability to rebuild without America's oversight. And I'll tell you, this quote is outrageous from that little pencil neck, Adam Schiff. Let's play cut 13, please, guys.
1: Iran now feels empowered. It feels like the clock is ticking on its side. It feels the president is desperate for a deal. You hear the president talking about a deal. Basically, that sounds a lot like the deal that Barack Obama struck that he so ridiculed. And he wishes to distinguish it somehow by saying, no, this deal will be different because in this deal, Iran promises not to develop a bomb. Well, I guess that's really something. We can now rely on Iran's word.
0: We're not going to rely on Iran's word. We're going to be doing the inspections ourselves, which Obama didn't want that in his deal. He didn't put that in there. So we're going to be doing the ones doing the inspections, that little pencil neck. And the fact that Iran feels that Trump's desperation for a deal, why would Trump be desperate for a deal? Maybe it's because he's being sabotaged by the entirety of American media establishment, the entire Democrat Party, and even some elements of the MAGA movement, especially some disgruntled isolationist members of it. Maybe that's what's going on. All of this makes the war so much harder to win, and I just don't understand this, is that people hate Donald Trump more than they love this country. I've said this over and over again. Of course, pencil neck doesn't love this country, but that is just keep an eye on all those types of people who are so desperate for Trump to win. I'm sorry, for Trump to lose so that he does not get a victory and they can keep the moral high ground. All right. Speaking of Obama, Obama had a quote in an interview with Stephen Colbert, always doing the hardest hitting quotes that I could not resist. Cut 11, please.
2: I'm worried about the Republican Party, not just the Democratic Party. When I was president, people would ask me, well, what change would you like to see in Washington? I'd say I'd love a loyal opposition. I'd love a Republican Party that was conservative in some ways, that didn't agree with me on a whole bunch of stuff, but believed in rule of law and judicial independence and empirical evidence and science, and wasn't constantly tapping into our worst impulses.
0: From the guys who locked us down for no reason, which is all a legacy Obama people who are behind that, they're the ones we trust in the science. From the guys who brought us the lawfare, who built the apparatus that went after Trump and Trump's family members and Trump's associates purely for retributive purposes. All of it was illegal. All of it was traced back to Joe Biden, his vice president's White House when he became president. This is what Democrats do. They call for unity so long as we agree with them 100%. That is a Dennis Pragerism, if there ever was one. Unity around their values. Unity around everything Barack Obama stood for. That's what he loved the Republican Party to do. Just be exactly like us, the Democrats, and agree with us on stuff. Okay, it just made me think about how that was the old guard of the Democrat Party, and the new guard, not that much better. Let's play cut 9, please. AOC.
3: Truly what America is all about, I think about the civil rights and voting rights movement and how Black Americans really created democracy in
4: this
3: country.
4: That's exactly right.
3: How they literally made something from nothing. It is just beyond me.
0: My favorite part of that is that's exactly right. Part is that's a comedian. I think her name is Alana something or other. Alana. I'm not familiar. I keep up with comedians, but I was not. Alana Glazer, maybe. I'm not familiar with her. It's exactly right that Black Americans, guys, we can't give the founders any credit at all, the framers of the Constitution. And not to say America was even the first democracy. Like we're saying now, black people, black Americans specifically created democracy. It's completely false. It's completely false. These people are completely lost and they're just lying to you. And the fact that they're so bubbled that they feel like they can just say things that are completely false, that black Americans create democracy. If you're a black person, why would you want this level of pandering? It's so racist. It's so completely racist to black people that you think black people are so stupid that they don't know that you're lying to them to try to get their vote and to try to get their donor dollars and try to get their focus. It is a true act of racism from AOC to say this stuff because it's just patently false, and it's not even just pandering. It's just the worst cynical time, the worst cynical type of political pandering I've ever seen. I got so much leaving on the cutting room floor, but you know what, guys? That's why we got the podcast feed, a big show with Dr. Gorka up today, full deep dive into his terror strategy that he's wrote for the American people with President Trump. Go in peace to love and serve the Lord. See you Monday. Your personal information is valuable and far more accessible than you realize. 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
6: News this hour from Town Hall. I'm Keith Peters in Washington. President Donald Trump says there will be a three-day ceasefire in the war between Russia and Ukraine, along with an exchange of prisoners.
7: Posting on Truth Social Friday, Trump said the truce would last from Saturday to Monday, saying, quote, "I am pleased to announce that there will be a three-day ceasefire in the war between Russia and Ukraine." Russia had previously announced a two-day unilateral ceasefire to mark its May 9th World War II victory day on Saturday. Ukraine previously stated that it, too, had offered a truce, but this had been ignored by Moscow. Trump also wrote, "Talks are continuing on ending the war," adding that, "We are getting closer and closer every day." Bill Alexander, Washington.
6: U.S. officials are taking precautions in the wake of that Hanta virus outbreak on a cruise ship that has killed three people. Dr. John Lowe says Americans from the MV Hondius will be heading to the National Quarantine Unit at the University of Nebraska Medical Center.
8: We are tracking that the ship that is in focus will arrive in the Canary Islands sometime Sunday. And at that point, we're aware that all of the passengers and crew will come off of the ship, and the passengers that are on that ship will be moved back to their home countries. So what we've been called on to do is to support the U.S. In bringing back a group of American citizens back to the U.S. safely and to ensure that they're safely monitored.
6: Health officials in several countries are contact tracing, trying to identify and follow people who may have come in contact with the passengers who got sick or died. On Wall Street, the Dow up by 12 points, the NASDAQ rose 440, the S&P advanced 61. More at townhall.com.
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6: Verdicts are reached for four suspects in Haiti's 2021 presidential assassination. We hear more on this story from correspondent Jennifer King reporting.
10: A jury in Miami has convicted four men in the assassination of Haitian President Jovenel Moïse. They were found guilty of conspiring to kill or kidnap the elected leader, providing material support, and violating the U.S. Neutrality Act. Prosecutors say the men helped put together and finance the plot. More than two dozen foreign mercenaries are alleged to have attacked Moise's home near Port-au-Prince in July of 2021, killing him and wounding his wife. Several other suspects charged have taken plea deals and are serving life sentences. Another 20 people, mostly Colombian soldiers, face charges in Haiti, where spiraling gang violence and a crumbling judiciary have stalled the investigation. I'm Jennifer King.
6: News and analysis at townhall.com. From Washington, I'm Keith Peters reporting.
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16: Larry Elder here, the sage from South Central, the Prince of Pico Union, the czar of common sense, the great Eldersky, Don Lorenzo. Welcome to the program. 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
20: 888-971-SAGE. 888-971-7243. I am Larry Elder. We are Salem News Channel. There is no evidence, zero, that Iran or whoever's in charge of Iran is backing down from the refusal to stop pursuing a nuclear bomb. New poll shows Trump remains as popular as ever with his base. April jobs report smashes expectations. Tennessee state lawmaker melts down, curses at a state trooper. CBS fact-checks L.A. Mayor Karen Bass on claims she made during the mayoral debate. Bass is not likely to be happy. 88%, by the way, of those who watched that debate say outsider Spencer Pratt won. Tom Steyer, billionaire candidate for California governor, calls ICE a criminal organization. A funeral was held for a Chicago cop killed by a career criminal out in the street because of cashless bail. Tom Homan reiterates the administration's goal, mass deportation. Alan Dershowitz, a Democrat for 70 years, now says he is afraid of the Democratic Party. California Governor Gavin Newsom announces a new taxpayer-funded program to give free, air quotes, diapers to newborns in California hospitals. For supporting Trump on the Iran war, on Israel and ICE, John Fetterman is under fire from the Democrat governor of his state. All of this and more. The number is 888-971-SAGE, 888-971-7243. Dissent, of course, is welcome. Mr. McConnell, we haven't heard from Mark in a while. He hasn't been taken hostage, has he? Now, they released all that stuff on UFOs. He wasn't abducted, was he? By an extraterrestrial? Is that how you pronounce it? Extraterrestrial? Terrestrial. How did I know you would know that? 888-971-SAGE is the number. Larry, you already said that. Now, why am I in a good mood? Well, April jobs report came out, smashed expectations, number 50.
1: Wow, brand new job numbers giving a big victory to President Trump again. Madeline Rivera live in Washington to break down the numbers. Maddie, a lot higher than they thought.
21: Yeah, this is a big jump, Brian, from what economists had predicted. They had anticipated a gain of about 60,000 jobs. The Labor Department now reporting the job market grew by 115,000 in April. The unemployment rate was unchanged at 4.3%. There were gains in healthcare, transportation, and retail trade. Overall, this is a sign of the labor market's resiliency despite high gas prices because of the war in Iran. The report gives the Federal Reserve some key insights ahead of their meeting next month. The Fed kept rates unchanged again last week, but that meeting showed there's a growing split among the members over how the Fed can keep talking about possible cuts while the oil shock keeps the risk of inflation high. Some other key updates in this report: March's job numbers were revised up by 7,000 to 185,000. February's report was revised down by 23,000 to a negative 156,000. Regardless, though, Brian, I imagine the White House will be touting today's numbers. I expect they'll have a more detailed statement later on today.
20: And because of the Virginia Supreme Court, they struck down that gerrymandering that reduced the number of seats in that state to just one, which means all these other Democrat states, California, Utah, that pursued plans to block what the Republicans did in Texas, might be under fire regarding legal pressure, which means, according to Newsweek, the Republicans could be poised to add 6 to 7 additional House seats nationwide before the November elections. And God forbid that the Iran war should conclude in some sort of favorable way. Economy better. It might be the case that this landslide the Democrats are expecting in the House may not happen at all. And it's also possible that Republicans could even retain control of the House. Wow. Now, you remember when AOC said this about billionaires, number 58?
22: There's a certain level of wealth and accumulation that is unearned, right? You can't earn $1 billion.
23: That's right.
22: You just can't earn that.
23: That's exactly correct.
22: You can get market power, you can break rules, you can do all sorts of things. You can abuse labor laws,
23: yep.
22: You can pay people less than what they're worth,
23: yep.
22: But you can't earn that, right?
23: That's
22: and
23: right.
22: So you have to create a myth that since you didn't earn that, you have to create a myth of earning it.
20: Keep in mind, this is a woman with a degree in economics. We played yesterday Yuri Bezmenov, the former KGB defector, who said, look, we are indoctrinating your country. When I was with the KGB, he said, to get you to believe that your country is rotten, that your values are bad, that capitalism is bad, and we are being extremely successful, far more than we ever thought. And AOC, Bernie Sanders, Zoran Mamdani are prime examples of that. How do you think people get wealthy? They get wealthy by having a service, a product, a good that people want. And then when you become extremely successful, you're attacked for the very success. Never mind the jobs you're creating. Never mind the products that you're creating. The so-called robber barons, John D. Rockefeller, was based in Cleveland where I lived for a number of years. Price of kerosene got reduced all the time. Gas reduced all the time. Andrew Carnegie, the steel magnate, steel got cheaper and cheaper. Cornelius Vanderbilt, railroads and shipping, transporting people and goods got cheaper and cheaper and cheaper, yet they were attacked because people resent the wealth of other people. Most billionaires were not born billionaires. Most millionaires were not born millionaires. Most millionaires did not win it in the lottery, did not marry it, did not inherit it, did not find it under a cabbage patch, did not steal it. They earned it. Generally speaking, over a period of 20 or 30 years, by working very long hours, by living below their means, by not taking vacations, by driving the same car year after year after year, and then you wake up, voila, 20, 30 years later, and you're a multimillionaire. And then you have people like Zoran Mamdani and Bernie Sanders and AOC criticizing you for being successful and taking more of your money. Again, even the Washington Post said that rich people are overtaxed, not undertaxed. And it's critical that it came from the Washington Post, which is left-wing. The other thing that people like AOC, Bernie Sanders, and others don't seem to understand is how hard it is for there to be so-called generational wealth. This is an article from NASDAQ. Headline, generational wealth. Why do 70% of families lose their wealth in the second generation? Quote, it is estimated that 70% of wealthy families will lose their wealth by the second generation, and 90% will lose their wealth by a third. There are a variety of ways of reasons why this happens. One, generation are taught not to talk about money. Number two, the prior generations worry the next generation will become lazy and entitled. And number three, many have no clue about the value of money or how to handle it, close quote. So all these people that are angry and resentful about the truly wealthy should understand that often the kids and grandkids do not hold on to the wealth because they are clueless about how it was created, because they're not taught to talk about money. They don't appreciate how hard it is to retain the money. So this idea that once you're rich, you're always going to be rich, it's just nonsense. Just as it's nonsense, once you're poor, you're always going to be poor. There's upward mobility and there's downward mobility, but they don't seem to appreciate that. Meanwhile, blue states like New York and like California are bleeding wealth to red states. California Post, headline, blue states have bled $2 trillion to red states in the last decade, and New York leads the pack, followed, of course, by California. Why? Because of this resentment of the rich, failure to appreciate how hard they work, failure to appreciate how many jobs they create, failure to appreciate the goods that they are providing, and the people that they are pleasing with their hard work. New York had the biggest fall in cumulative adjusted growth income, losing nearly $660 billion between 2012 and 2023. California lost $503 billion in the same period. In contrast, Florida gained $1.3 trillion and Texas gained $371 billion between 2012 and 2023. Meanwhile, billionaire New Yorker Ken Griffin is being under attack by Mamdani, and he's now threatened to scrap a $6 billion Park Avenue development. He's created 2,700 jobs in financial industry. Another company called Apollo, threatening to leave to go to New York or Texas, Apollo paid $1.28 billion in total income taxes in 2025, according to the company. Idiots. Absolute idiots. I'm Larry Elder.
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25: That I want all New Yorkers to succeed. That includes business owners and entrepreneurs who create good-paying jobs, who make this city the economic engine not just of our state, but frankly of our country. And that also includes Ken Griffin, who is a major employer in our city. That does not negate the fact, however, that our tax system is fundamentally broken. It rewards extreme wealth while working people are pushed to the brink. It is a status quo that is unsustainable, that is unjust. And if we want the city to be one that working people can actually afford to live in, then we need meaningful tax reform that includes the wealthiest New Yorkers paying their fair share.
20: 888-971-SAGE, 888-971-7243. I am Larry Elder. We are Salem News Channel. This Mondami character, and he is a character. How can somebody be this ignorant? By the way, his mother is a very successful movie producer, father a tenured professor at Columbia. They have a massive, massive spread in Uganda that they Airbnb out for a boatload of money. Yet he attacks the rich, attacks private property, even talked about government ownership of private property. Here's Kevin O'Leary, Mr. Wonderful from Shark Tank number 12.
5: New data shows New York City lost 12,000 residents between June of 24 and July of 25, across all income levels, that is. What was the biggest factor driving people out of blue cities like New York?
6: Stupid policy. Bad policy. The highest tax city in America. Yet the services aren't any better, although I have to say the police are terrific. But you've got to ask yourself, look, if you keep doing this, if you keep raising the ratchet, even the middle class, when they approach retirement, say, why don't I move to Kentucky? Why don't I move to Tennessee? Why don't I go to Florida? What about Texas? What do I need to stay here for when in February it's miserable? Not just miserable taxes, miserable weather. So at the end of the day, New York's not competitive. That's my whole point.
20: You want to talk about who destroyed jobs? Spirit Airlines allegedly employed something like 17,000 people. They're now shut down. Why? During the Biden administration, Spirit proposed merging with JetBlue. The Biden administration refused it, claiming that it would reduce the number of options for low-cost travelers. Now the options have been reduced even further. And Buttigieg bragged about it. Number five.
7: Merger. Our department, the Department of Transportation, has generally not gotten involved in these merger cases, but that's changing today. It is so important to make sure that passengers have choices, that they have access to low fares, that they have access to competition.
20: Normally, we wouldn't get involved in it, but this changes today, says a guy who never ran a lemonade stand. Back to Buttigieg, number six.
8: 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Mr. Secretary, I am increasingly concerned by your department's actions that result in protecting 80% of market share among the four U.S. carriers. Do you believe that maintaining the status quo is a result of your opposition to the JetBlue-Spirit merger?
7: Well, if we want competition, then we have to have fidelity to our watchdog role when it comes to mergers. After all, by definition, a merger means that there will be fewer competitors than there were before the merger. I could not concur with the description of this as a novel regulatory.
8: Mr. Yes, can I just ask a quick question? You're saying that we have four major carriers that represent 80% of the traffic, and adding another one would stop competition?
7: By definition, a merger doesn't add a company, it removes it.
8: By definition, a merger also gives the other four a competition that they don't have presently of 80%.
7: So our role is to make sure that there is more competition, not less, and we will only act to prevent a merger if there is a determination that a merger would harm competition.
8: Okay, so let me ask. So in other words, we have four major airlines representing 80% of the traffic, and you're saying another competition would be what? Would not be competition? I'm trying to
7: sure.
8: Understand the math, because
7: think of it in terms of
8: add another carrier, national carrier.
7: You're taking
8: you have more competition to the four than right now.
7: My point is taking two airlines and turning them into one could mean less competition.
8: We're talking about the smaller How can they compete with the policies you're now looking at? How will you allow them to compete in this market in which four right now control it?
7: Well, part of what we're doing to support them is steps like this that that police the
20: okay.
7: trend.
20: So you get the point. JetBlue, Spirit Airline wanted to merge. This man stopped the merger. This is a previous director at Credit Suisse, manager at J.P. Morgan, Republican donor, finance chair. His name is Hal Lambert, number 7.
9: Well, that he did make that statement, but the merger should have been able to happen with JetBlue. And Elizabeth Warren and Biden's DOJ shut it down.
7: Mm-hmm.
9: And now we have 17,000 people out of work that wouldn't have been out of work had they let the merger go through. And I would argue that the two combined would have been much stronger and been able to handle this spike in prices. Because, let's face it, energy prices, oil went to $120 under Biden. We had average gas prices around the country over $5. And airlines didn't go out of business then. So, look, we had those same spikes under Biden. We've had the spike here under Trump. I believe it's temporary. As soon as the Iranian war is concluded, I think those prices will massively...
20: And back to Kevin O'Leary on the Spirit Airlines shutdown, number 13.
10: Kevin O'Leary with me this morning. All right, Kevin, do you think the government should intervene to bail out private companies like Spirit?
6: Never. Never. Capitalism works, America works, the economy's worked for 250 years because the winners win and the losers lose. The protein is never lost, Stuart. Think of Spirit Airlines as a dead fish. It's now drifting to the bottom of the ocean. The slugs will eat the protein and reprocess it into the environment, which is the economy. The reason Spirit failed, it was poorly managed. We don't want to back up weak managers. These are losers. And when they get to zero, which Spirit did, the good protein left in the business is taken over by the better managers, the airlines that are actually active. Those routes will be absorbed. Those employees will be employed, the good ones. And so you've got this constant recreation of success. And that's really what we have to stay on. Now,
20: 17,000 jobs lost because Buttigieg, Elizabeth Warren, Biden administration, none of whom have ever run any real business, said, you guys can't merge because there'll be fewer choices for consumers. Okay, didn't have the merger. Spirit Airline is now completely gone. 17,000 jobs gone. Well done. This attack on capitalism, failure to appreciate how things work, and they're in charge. As the Soviet KGB defector said, people like that are now infused all throughout your country. They're in positions of management. They're in government. They're in entertainment. They're in tech. They're in the classroom, all spreading this nonsense that wealth can only be generated by stealing. 888-971-SAGE. I'm Larry Elder.
12: With SRN News, I'm Keith Peters in Washington. President Donald Trump says there will be a 3-day ceasefire in the war between Russia and Ukraine, along with an exchange of prisoners.
13: Posting on Truth Social Friday, Trump said the truce would last from Saturday to Monday, saying, quote, I am pleased to announce that there will be a 3-day ceasefire in the war between Russia and Ukraine. Russia had previously announced a 2-day unilateral ceasefire to mark its May 9th World War II victory day on Saturday. Ukraine previously stated that it too had offered a truce, but this had been ignored by Moscow. Trump also wrote, talks are continuing on ending the war, adding that we are getting closer and closer every day. Bill Alexander, Washington.
12: U.S. officials are taking precautions in the wake of that Hanta virus outbreak on a cruise ship that has killed 3 people. Dr. John Lowe says Americans from the MV Hondius will be heading to the National Quarantine Unit at the University of Nebraska Medical Center.
14: We are tracking that the ship that is in focus will arrive in the Canary Islands sometime Sunday. And at that point, we're aware that all of the passengers and crew will come off of the ship, and the passengers that are on that ship will be moved back to their home countries. So what we've been called on to do is to support the U.S. In bringing back a group of American citizens back to the U.S. safely and to ensure that they're safely monitored.
12: Health officials in several countries are contact tracing, trying to identify and follow people who may have come in contact with passengers who got sick or died. On Wall Street, the Dow up by 12 points, the NASDAQ rose 440, the S&P 500 advanced 61, oil at $95 a barrel. This is SRN News.
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1: 888-971-SAGE, 888-971-7243. I am Larry Elder. 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
2: I love your show, Larry.
1: Thank you.
2: Larry, in 2022, under the Biden presidency, the highest price for a barrel of oil was $123. It is the highest price through this Iran conflict has been $112. And yet every reporter I hear say gas prices are high due to the Iran war. How did we and Joe Biden had drained the strategic oil reserve.
1: That's right. And under Biden, gas prices got to over $5 a gallon. I mean, it's just, again, this just constant bombardment of anti-Trump news by the mainstream media. For example, remember when Biden was authorizing all this money for the Ukraine war, Russia-Ukraine war, and a reporter said, well, you know, how high will a barrel of oil get if we keep giving money to this war and it affects the price of oil? And here's what Biden said, number 59.
3: The war has pushed prices up. They could go as high as $200 a barrel, some analysts think. How long is it fair to expect American drivers and drivers around the world to pay that premium for this war?
4: As long as it takes.
1: Really? Let's hear that. Let's hear that again.
3: The war has pushed prices up. They could go as high as $200 a barrel, some analysts think. How long is it fair to expect American drivers and drivers around the world to pay that premium for this war?
4: As long as it takes.
1: When's the last time you heard that clip? Exactly. You're not going to hear it anywhere. They're not going to play it. Not going to remind you. Not going to remind you of inflation getting to be 9%. Not going to remind you of the average during the Biden years, 5% per year. Incredibly, incredibly unfair. Now, there's no doubt that there are people who are struggling. But if you look at the same level of income from a Democrat family versus a Republican family, the Democrat family will complain that he or she is worse off. You don't think that their news feed, watching ABC, NBC, CBS, and even if you're not watching it, those reporters' stories will filter into the whole left-wing media ecosystem, and you're being told how bad things are. By the way, wages, new job report, show that year to year they're higher than inflation, which means people are better off. And I mentioned that the stock market recently, NASDAQ, S&P,

0: sing. And I've been on his show, I think, once or twice. He's not unfair, but he's often ill-informed. He was interviewing a black candidate for governor named Tony Thurmond, who is the public superintendent of schools, state public superintendent of schools. And he has 3 or 4% of the polls. And he said something to the effect of, I'm not sure I trust the polls because a lot of pollsters will not say exactly how they really feel. And he said, and the host then interjected, oh, you mean the Bradley effect, meaning that voters sometimes will lie to pollsters so that pollsters don't think that they're racist. The Bradley effect is a complete and total myth. What happened during a 1982 run for governor when the mayor of L.A. ran for governor and the polls predicted he was going to win, he lost by 1%. They said, well, Bradley effect, people were lying to the pollsters. I'll explain this on the other end. 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
4: 888-971-SAGE, 888-971-7243. I am Larry Elder. We are Salem News Channel. Before I get to the phones and go over the new polling data showing that President Trump has retained his popularity within the base, back to the Bradley effect. So in 1982, the mayor of L.A., who was black, ran for governor. He actually ran twice. This is the first time he ran. And, by the way, the mayor of L.A., Tom Bradley, was so popular, he was elected four times. There's now term limits, but he was elected four times. Decided to run for governor, 82. And the polls right before the vote showed he was likely going to win. He ended up losing by 1%. And then people began talking about something called the Bradley effect, meaning the people that responded to pollsters when asked who you're going to vote for lied. They said they were going to vote for Bradley, when in fact they weren't going to vote for Bradley because they were afraid the pollsters would accuse them of being racist. So they would be asked by pollsters, who are you going to vote for? And they would say, I'm going to vote for Bradley, and in fact not vote for Bradley. Thus the Bradley effect, showing the racism in the hearts and minds of voters who refuse to acknowledge it. Problem with it is complete and total horse bleep. There are two major reasons why the pollsters were wrong. The first is, this was the first time we really used absentee ballots, and they weren't included in the group of likely voters. And the second thing is, there was a ballot measure for gun control, to restrict access to guns. Bradley was in favor of it, and a lot of people in California, particularly in the middle of the state, hated it. And these were first-time voters who came out to vote against this measure. And they also voted against Bradley, not because of race, but because of he's a Democrat. So the pool of likely voters was misunderstood by the pollsters. So there's no Bradley effect. The only effect is the pollsters screwed up. How do I know this? Let's take a left-wing source, as you guys know. I always like to use left-wing sources whenever I can. This is from the Los Angeles Times, November 2008. The whole article was about whether or not there's a Bradley effect having to do with Barack Obama. Barack Obama was predicted to win, but maybe there's a Bradley effect. Maybe people are lying to pollsters saying they're going to vote for Obama when, in fact, they're not going to vote for him because they don't want anybody to think they're racist. Headline, The Bradley Effect Myth, Los Angeles Times. First paragraph. Much has been said and written in recent weeks about the so-called Bradley effect, the supposed phenomenon of white voters who secretly harbor racist animosity towards black candidates, but who are too embarrassed to admit it to pollsters, and thus lie about whom they intend to support. The effect is said to have lulled the then L.A. Mayor Tom Bradley into complacency in his 1982 run for governor of California, and to have produced misleading poll results that suggested Bradley would win. Instead, he lost by one percentage point, about 100,000 votes. Second paragraph. Again, L.A. Times. There's no doubt that racism lingers in American politics, but much more has been made of the Bradley effect than is justified. Take it from us. We were here the night it was born. In fact, the lessons of the Bradley campaign have far less to do with the viability of black candidates than they do with the limits of polling. Before I go to the next paragraph, I want to mention something about that paragraph. Quote, there's no doubt racism lingers in American politics. Well, here's the deal. Obama got more votes because he's black than he lost because he's black. And Obama got a higher percentage of the white vote than John Kerry did 4 years earlier. Okay? Can we knock this off? Third paragraph. In that campaign, Bradley supporters begged gun control advocates not to place a restrictive gun measure on the same ballot, but their pleadings were ignored. The gun measure drew large numbers of first-time voters, many from the interior of the state, who went to the polls to protect their guns, and while there, rejected Bradley as well. Because they were novice voters, they were underrepresented in pre-election polls that highlighted likely voters. Next paragraph. The election was also the first one in California to feature large absentee vote, commonplace today but relatively novel then. With so many ballots mailed in, particularly from conservative areas, the exit polls did not pick this up, and the results, therefore, were skewed when pollsters asked people about voting. That's what happened. So, I have I follow the guy on Spectrum News, Amrit Singh, on X. Every now and then, he will direct message me. I will direct message him, or we used to, because I would catch him making so many silly statements, wrong-headed statements. I would send something to him. He'd politely respond, and then after a while, he stopped. So last night, I went on X, direct messaged him, and I said, you just now mentioned the Bradley effect. It's a myth. It's a lie. And I attached the LA Times article plus several other articles. I said, you let your guest mention this, and you affirm what he said. Completely false. You are ill-informed. And I've not yet heard back. Is it me, or is it my aftershave? David is in Stockton. San Bernardino. David, you're on the Larry Elder Show. Thank you for calling.
5: Thank you so much, Larry. Those clips were absolutely brilliant and wonderful. My point that I wanted to let you know what you said, but we never hear from it. Why not have the president, who is always in front of the media, come out and say, as he goes somewhere, or if he has that round table, whatever, you know, everyone's talking about the price of gas and all this oil being high. I'm going to give you a presidential reply on this. A presidential, not him necessarily. Bring out a loudspeaker and play it in front of the public and in front of all of them, with Biden saying it. And there are so many things that could be done time after time. Jeffries does it. Schumer, I've heard, has done that in meeting in things with the press. They throw it out in front of the Capitol steps. I think the president should do that immediately.
4: I think it's a wonderful idea, David. I'm sure the president is listening to the Larry Elder Show. Let's play Mr. Biden again, number 59.
6: The war has pushed prices up. They could go as high as $200 a barrel, some analysts think. How long is it fair to expect American drivers and drivers around the world to pay that premium for this war?
7: As long as it takes.
4: When we come back, update on the war against Iran and new data showing that President Trump is just as strong, just as popular with his MAGA base as ever. 888-971-SAGE. Do not leave town.
7: As long as it takes.
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11: I'm a firefighter.
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4: 888-971-SAGE, 888-971-7243. I am Larry Elder. We are Salem News Channel. There's no evidence that Iran or whoever is in charge of Iran is backing down from the refusal to pursue a nuke. We'll talk about that. New poll shows Trump remains as popular as ever with his base. A Tennessee state lawmaker melts down, curses at a state trooper, starts speaking ghetto. Sort of like Jasmine Crockett, he didn't speak that way always. Maybe it's the water. L.A. Mayor Karen Bass was fact-checked by CBS on claims she made during the debate. She will not like what CBS says. 88% of those who watched that debate feel that the outsider Spencer Pratt won that debate. Also, Tom Steyer, billionaire candidate for governor of California, calls ICE a criminal organization. All of this and more, 888-971-SAGE. Leonard is in Long Island, New York. Leonard, you're on the Larry Elder Show.
22: Larry.
4: Yes, sir.
22: How you doing?
4: I'm well.
22: I know time is short, but the audience needs to know who Jim Crow is. Is he fictional or is he an actual person? They need to know the history of Jim Crow.
4: Okay.
22: Jim Crow.
4: I'm sorry, go ahead.
22: Is Jim Crow a Democrat or a Republican? Is he a person? Now, I researched his history, so please, go ahead and speak.
4: No, I'll go ahead. Jim Crow is a fictional character. It was a minstrel show that was performed by a white entertainer in blackface, and his name was Jim Crow, and over time that evolved to become a term meaning segregation in the South. And it was a Democrat institution. By the way, you know, Rosa Parks, of course, famously sat in the front of the bus and got arrested. You know, private bus owners did not have segregation. They wanted their customers to be comfortable. So you could sit anywhere you wanted on a privately run bus station. But the public ones were. My mom was raised in the South, in Huntsville, in the country. There were two theaters. There was a downtown theater that was segregated. Blacks could only sit in the balcony. But there was a country theater where you could sit anywhere you wanted. The difference is the country theater did not have first-run movies. They had second-run movies. So the ones that just now came out were only downtown. If you wanted to watch a movie that had just come out, you had to go downtown. If you were black, you had to sit in the balcony. And then something happened. The country theater, which is also owned by a white man, as the one downtown was owned by a white man, began getting first-run movies. And so a lot of blacks did not go downtown anymore because they could stay in the country nearby and watch these first-run movies. Guess what happened to the downtown theater? They stopped forcing black people to sit in the balcony because they were competing for their money. So now all of a sudden, the same racist owner of the theater decided he no longer could pursue his racism because it was costing him money. Capiche? 888-971-SAGE, 888-971-7243. I'm Larry Elder.
13: Larry will be right back. Stay tuned.

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3: News this hour from Town Hall, I'm Ron Taylor. It's a setback for Democrats in Virginia.
4: The Virginia Supreme Court has struck down a Democratic congressional redistricting plan that had won voter approval. The court's 4-3 decision marked a major setback for Democrats in a nationwide redistricting battle with Republicans ahead of the midterm elections. The plan, approved in April by voters, could have helped Democrats win up to 4 additional U.S. House seats. But the court said state lawmakers violated procedural requirements when referring the plan to the ballot. A recent U.S. Supreme Court ruling that weakened the Voting Rights Act has been used by Republicans in several southern states to try to eliminate congressional districts held by Black Democratic lawmakers. I'm Haya Panjwani.
3: President Trump says U.S. forces again showed their superiority responding to Iranian fast boat attacks in the Strait of Hormuz.
5: You probably heard we took our 3 destroyers and we rammed them through some pretty big stuff today, and the destroyers weren't hurt in any way. The people weren't hurt, but they were firing at us, so we were firing back at them.
3: The president also told reporters in Washington that the ceasefire was holding despite the violence. Secretary of State Marco Rubio says European allies must move beyond rhetoric and take concrete action against Iran.
6: The fundamental question every country, not Italy, every country needs to ask themselves is, are you going to normalize a country claiming to control an international waterway? Because if you normalize that, you set a precedent that's going to get repeated in a dozen other places. And if the answer is no, we don't want to normalize it, then you better have something more than just strongly worded statements to back it up.
3: A hantavirus outbreak on a cruise ship in the Atlantic Ocean has sparked fear among Spanish passengers, not from illness, but from potential stigma upon returning home. Sensational news and memes have fueled anxiety, with many joking online about the ship being sunk. The WHO emphasizes that hantavirus is not like COVID-19 and poses no low public risk. More at townhall.com.
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3: One of women's basketball's most decorated players is adding a unique honor to her high-flying resume.
8: Basketball Hall of Famer, 4-time WNBA champion, 5-time Olympic gold medalist, and now State Bird. Sue Bird will soon have the title of Connecticut State Bird. That's according to a bill approved this week by the Connecticut legislature and headed to Governor Ned Lamont's desk for his expected signature. She'll share the State Bird title with the American Robin starting next year. The Syosset, New York native is beloved in the Constitution State. She led UConn to national titles in 2002 and won 4 WNBA titles with the Seattle Storm before retiring in 2022. I'm Geffen Coolbaugh.
3: The New York Jets and running back Breece Hall have agreed on a 3-year contract extension worth $45.75 million. The deal makes him the highest-paying running back in the NFL. Breaking news at townhall.com.
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10: Larry Elder here, the sage from South Central, the prince of Pico Union, the czar of common sense, the great Eldersky, Don Lorenzo. Welcome to the program. 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
10: 888-971-SAGE, 888-971-7243. I am Larry Elder. We are Salem News Channel. If you think President Trump is losing his grip on his base, think again. This is CNN's Harry Enten, number 48.
14: So Tuesday,
15: yeah,
14: especially in Indiana, showed that the president still has juice, still has a lot of influence, in at least in Indiana.
15: Yeah.
14: So,
15: as Indiana goes, so goes the nation when it comes to Republican voters and Donald John Trump. He absolutely still has the juice. And when you're a Republican and you go against Trump, you get voted off the island. I always love Survivor. And in this particular case, what we saw in Indiana was you go, adios, amigos, goodbye, see you later. And to me, that is emblematic of what we see nationwide with Republicans. I think there's this myth that's going on right now that, oh, Trump is really losing support among Republicans. But compared to other midterm cycles, he's just as popular with Republicans as he has ever been at this point in midterm cycles. Right now, nationally, we're talking about an approval rating on average of 84%. In 2022, his popularity rating was 76%, actually lower, right, when he wasn't in the presidency. In 2018, the last time he was president, 85%. That 85 looks a whole heck of a lot like this 84% right here. The bottom line is this. Donald Trump still absolutely has juice with Republican voters. You saw it in Indiana, and I think that you'll see it down the line as well if any Republicans try and go against the President of the United States, who is still very much beloved by Republican voters nationwide.
14: Harry, you were also looking at turnout. What are you seeing in turnout? Why is this significant to this conversation?
15: Okay, why is it significant? Because we know that within the Republican Party, Trump has that extra strong core, that MAGA base, right? We're talking about approval ratings, depending on which poll you look at, 95, 97, 100% with MAGA Republicans. And here's the thing. They are incredibly juiced up compared to other Republicans. Because let's take a look here. Republicans who say it's more important to vote in 2026 than the usual midterm election. Look at this. 60% of MAGA-identifying Republicans say that, compared to just 36% of non-MAGA. So what's going on in these primaries, right, it's not just that you have this core Republican base that really loves Donald Trump. The people who really love him, they're the ones who are absolutely juiced up to go out and vote. They would go over hot coals to vote in those primaries. And you saw that in Indiana, with a clear majority of those representatives who went against Trump on redistricting well, they're no longer going to have a job come the next session of that state.
14: So then the question is, do Republicans think that party leaders should be following Trump or other Republicans should be following Trump?
15: Yeah, okay. So you see this juiced up MAGA, right? You see right here that his support among Republicans is just as strong as it was going into the 2018 midterm cycle, right? But it's more than that. Republican voters want their party leaders to follow the president of the United States because party leaders should follow the president's lead. You know, for Joe Biden at the same point in his first term, just 57% of Democrats said that party leaders should follow his lead. Look at this number for Donald Trump. It's 75%, significantly higher than it was for Joe Biden. So it's not just that Republicans really like Donald Trump. It's they want their leaders to follow Donald Trump. And when they don't, as I said at the beginning, you get voted off the island.
14: Thank you, Harry.
15: Thank you.
16: So just in the last several days, job numbers for April, twice as high as what the experts said. Supreme Court of Virginia strikes down that map that would reduce the Republican seats down to one in that state. And the Supreme Court rules 6-3 against the use of race in creating a district in Louisiana, which means a whole bunch of seats that have been designed by the Democrats with race in mind are in jeopardy. So what to do? Well, you should now engage in undermining democracy, to use an expression that's been used against the president. This is James Carville on the Supreme Court, number 27.
17: The Supreme Court, in my mind, and thank God, Rita Jeffers said the same thing. You have to follow them. They are not legitimate. There's nothing legit about these people. They have no code of ethics. They were rammed through or delayed by the Congress. They stole elections. And I got news for you, Johnny boy. You might be looking at another 12 colleagues instead of 8, because the country is sick of your, and they're sick of Alito's, and they're sick of y'all being an adjunct and an instrument of the Republican Party. We want a Supreme Court that looks out at the interests of the law, not the Republican Party, and that's all you do.
16: Wow. So now the Supreme Court is not legitimate because they rendered a decision you didn't like. Donald Trump is accused of undermining the Republic because of his, quote, assault on institutions. What did this man just now say? It's been called corrupt, illegitimate. Pull out the authoritarian card. This is Stacey Abrams, who ran for governor in Georgia and claimed that she lost because of voter suppression, and then denied that she claimed she lost because of voter suppression, because Donald Trump was accused of denying elections when she'd been denying elections. So she wanted to say, no, I didn't deny elections, even though she did deny elections. Here's what she says about Republican states, number 38.
18: And what we have to understand is that there are no longer blue states and red states. There are authoritarian states and democracy states. There are states that do not believe in the right of the people to have a say, who want to aggregate power and foment corruption. And there are states that want to guarantee that in this country, we have free and fair elections, we have access to the remedies that democracy is supposed to deliver, and that no matter what goes wrong in one part of the country...
16: Okay, I got a headache. There are authoritarian states, and there are democracy states. You know who she's saying this to? The former chair of the Republican National Committee, Michael Steele. They're on BS now. He's just standing there, nodding his head. No, there are just authoritarian states and there are democracy states. And he just sits there. Doesn't say a word. Of course, he wouldn't have that job if he was going to say a word. Now, Jen Psaki is talking about the 2028 primary for president. You're not going to believe what she said, number 47.
19: But what is exciting about it is that you, the people out there, get to choose. There is no, thank God, dark room in Washington where people sit around and they decide here's who the nominee is going to be. Typically, that's not how it happens. That's not how democracy works. There's going to be a whole process, and maybe 30 people won for president. And the thing with Barack Obama is he wants to leave.
16: They just installed Kamala Harris as their nominee in 2024 and threw poor old Joe Biden out of the window. Kamala Harris did not win a single primary, didn't have to go through this primary process. Let me tell you something. The thing is that people are going to decide who the nominee is. There's no dark room. Yes, there was. Let's hear that again. 47.
19: But what is exciting about it is that you, the people out there, get to choose. There is no, thank God, dark room in Washington where people sit around, they decide here's who the nominee is going to be. Typically, that's not how it happens. It's not how democracy works. There's going to be a whole process, and maybe 30 people won for president. And the thing with Barack Obama is he wants to leave.
16: How can you say that with a straight face after you just installed Kamala Harris? How can you do that? She just did. Goes on BS now. The good thing is that, you know, there's no dark room. It's an open competition. You just put somebody in who, by the way, ran for president, Kamala Harris did, dropped out before a first primary because she wasn't getting any money. Biden makes her his VP because she's a black female. She runs. She loses all seven swing states. Blew through how much money she blew through? Well over $1 billion, and thinks she's going to run again. And Jen Psaki, former press secretary during the Biden administration, circle back. The good thing is that, you know, it's an open thing. There's no dark room. There was a dark room. Biden was thrown out kicking and screaming, and you guys did that.
20: Well, there's no open primary.
16: Really? Meanwhile, the ladies on The View say Trump is engaged in generational destruction. What? Number 28?
21: Did somebody needs to tell Marco Rubio that there is generational destruction going on here as well?
22: Yeah.
21: I mean, people... You know,
22: yes.
21: People who finally got themselves up above water are now sinking down because of them.
22: Yeah.
21: And the other day they said, well, you know, this is by, no, this is on y'all. This is yours.
16: Okay. All right.
21: This is
16: all right. People should tell Marco Rubio there's generational destruction going on here, here. Jobs report twice as good as people thought. Stock market record highs. Gas prices still below where they were during the Biden years. You had no problem with that. But they just, you hear the people applauding. This is what this man, Donald Trump, has been enduring now for over 10, 11 years. 888-971-SAGE. 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I'm Larry Elder.
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16: 888-971-SAGE, 888-971-7243. I am Larry Elder. We are Salem News Channel. Barney Frank is dying. He is the first openly gay person to serve in the House of Representatives, a Democrat from Massachusetts. And he said the Democratic Party is losing the plot. They're beholden to the hard left, he says. Unless they get back towards the center, it could cost us the midterms. This is what Barney Frank said. You can't get more left-wing than Barney Frank. He's got bona fides. But this is where this party is. Listen to AOC, number 41.
26: First, I want to say, in a lot of ways, we're all kind of Bernie's successor. I think that this class consciousness that young people have today has been a big part of Bernie's life. And so I say that because I know that that is also what he would say and it's what he wants. But also, you know, in terms of the class piece, you know, to your point, a lot of it just had to do with the experiences of my life, which is the experiences that a lot of people have. I think that, so I grew up in a household that was actually not very, it was political, but it was not very political at the same time. Like, my parents identified as independents. They were skeptical of the political system.
16: So she views herself as Bernie Sanders' successor. Bernie Sanders hates Israel, wants to soak the rich, has embraced Zohra Mamdani, who supports boycott, divest, sanction, which Chuck Schumer called anti-Semitic. He's not called Zohra Mamdani anti-Semitic, but he called the view that he holds anti-Semitic. Doesn't have enough courage to call him anti-Semitic. And then you've got this billionaire Tom Steyer, who's running for governor of California, and might very well finish in the top two, number 49.
27: ICE is a criminal organization. They're coming into our state.
0: They're terrorizing people, they're racially profiling people, and they're harming people and committing violence against them. I'm in favor of abolishing ICE. But along the way, I did push for the sanctuary state law, which I absolutely believe in. But more than that, we should be prosecuting ICE agents for racial profiling. It's illegal in the state of California. We should be prosecuting them for violence against Californians. It's illegal, and we should go up the chain to the people who asked them to commit violence, including Stephen Miller.
16: Barney Frank said it was idiotic for Democrats to call to abolish ICE. James Carville, who admits he's got stage 4 TDS, also says it was idiotic to abolish ICE. But here you have this man is running for governor of California, calling ICE a criminal institution. Bad news for Mayor Karen Bass. CBS fact-checked her on the debate, number 57.
1: LA's first mayoral debate got off to a heated start.
3: She's an incredible liar.
8: No name calling,
3: she
8: please.
3: She just lied, though.
1: But a few exchanges caught my attention because they touched directly on a year of reporting I've been working on the LA fires, being published by Simon & Schuster next week. So let's fact-check some of what was said, beginning with the wind.
3: The winds in the Pacific Palisades never reached higher than 40 miles per hour. For those first 6 hours, they didn't go above 27 miles per hour.
9: He talked about the winds. That is just completely inaccurate. If that were accurate, then the planes would have been able to fly.
1: Weather modeling reviewed for my reporting shows winds in the Palisades during those first several hours of the fire were in fact under 40 miles per hour. Planes could and did fly. The stronger winds intensified later in the evening, and that distinction matters because the earliest hours of a wildfire are often the most critical for containment. Second, Mayor Bass's trip to Ghana. She addressed this directly.
9: It was one of the worst moments of my life to not be here when my city needed me. And it didn't matter where I was or why I was away.
1: But according to multiple sources with direct knowledge of the emergency response, it did matter where the mayor was. My reporting found Mayor Bass knew about the dangerous weather before leaving for Ghana. Communications to emergency managers described her as only being, quote, out of state. And while she was overseas, her office continued posting on social media images and videos that appeared to place her in Los Angeles. Sources told me the lack of clarity created confusion during the opening hours of the fire. Fire Chief Kristen Crowley did not initially know the mayor was even in Ghana, and according to sources and records reviewed for the book, after Bass was briefed by the chief on the growing fire, she still attended a cocktail reception in Ghana and did not respond for more than an hour to messages from Los Angeles officials offering and asking for help during that critical stretch of the fire's expansion. This isn't about politics, it's reporting. And as the fire becomes a part of the mayoral race, voters are likely to learn a lot more about those first critical hours.
16: Now, it's interesting. A poll finds that 88% of those who watched that debate believe that Spencer Pratt won the debate. Bad news, only 27% said it's going to change their mind on how they vote. Again, this is L.A. He's running as a Republican. Only 15% of registered voters in L.A. are registered as Republicans. And a man named Rick Caruso ran against Karen Bass in her first election. Lifelong Republican, changed his affiliation to independent, and then right before the race changed it to Democrat, I guess because he knew that being a Republican in L.A. running for office is a death knell. Didn't matter. He spent $100 million. He's a billionaire. She spent $10 million, and she beat him by 9 or 10 points. Even though the developer had a great plan for what to do about homelessness, very competent in the debates. I was very impressed. He got crushed. That's how difficult it is here. When I was running for governor of California, crime was an issue. I've always maintained that at some point this state's going to hit rock bottom like a drug addict, and then the voters are going to have to suddenly decide, I'm no longer going to pull the lever for Democrats. When I was running, a young lady, UCLA graduate student, was working at a high-end furniture store in Hancock Park, which is where Maxine Waters has her multi-million-dollar mansion. She's working there by herself, and a homeless guy with a record murdered her with a knife. Also, when I was running, the wife of a retired Motown record mogul, was murdered. This is in Beverly Hills. And by the way, he had armed security at his home. Armed security at his home. Guy with a criminal record, broke into the house, murdered her. So now you're talking about Hancock Park, Beverly Hills, where wealthy liberals who consistently donate money to the Democratic Party live. And I thought maybe, just maybe, this might cause some of these people to rethink their vote and rethink where they're putting their money. But it didn't matter. I don't know what it's going to take. All I know is when you have people like Barney Frank saying, hey, we've gone too crazy. Biological men competing against women. Gender reassignment surgery for minors. Abolishing ICE. This is nuts. But that is where that party is. 888-971-SHE. We're going to talk about why Alan Dershowitz is no longer a Democrat. Don't go away.
8: With SRN News, I'm Ron Taylor. The setback for Democrats in Virginia.
10: The Virginia Supreme Court has struck down a Democratic congressional redistricting plan that had won voter approval. The court's 4-3 decision marked a major setback for Democrats in a nationwide redistricting battle with Republicans ahead of the midterm elections. The plan, approved in April by voters, could have helped Democrats win up to 4 additional U.S. House seats. But the court said state lawmakers violated procedural requirements when referring the plan to the ballot. A recent U.S. Supreme Court ruling that weakened the Voting Rights Act has been used by Republicans in several southern states to try to eliminate congressional districts held by Black Democratic lawmakers. I'm Haya Panjwani.
8: President Trump says U.S. forces again showed their superiority, responding to Iranian fast boat attacks in the Strait of Hormuz.
11: You probably heard we took our 3 destroyers and we rammed them through some pretty big stuff today, and destroyers weren't hurt in any way. The people weren't hurt, but they were firing at us, and we were firing back at them.
8: The president also told reporters in Washington that the ceasefire was holding despite the violence. Secretary of State Marco Rubio says European allies must move beyond rhetoric and take concrete action against Iran.
12: The fundamental question every country, not Italy, every country needs to ask themselves is, are you going to normalize a country claiming to control an international waterway? Because if you normalize that, you've set a precedent that's going to get repeated in a dozen other places. And if the answer is no, we don't want to normalize it, then you better have something more than just strongly worded statements to back it up.
8: A hantavirus outbreak on a cruise ship in the Atlantic has sparked fear among Spanish passengers, not from illness, but from potential stigma upon returning home. Sensational news and memes have fueled anxiety, with many joking online about the ship being sunk. The WHO emphasizes that hantavirus is not like COVID-19. This is SRN News.
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1: 888-971-SAGE, 888-971-7243. I am Larry Elder. We are Salem News Channel. This is Alan Dershowitz, who switched from Democrat Party to Republican Party. Number 45.
2: Nominate her again. So, you know, I feel like I'm in 1932 Berlin at the standing up against what was going on. Not 1938. I'm not saying 1938, but in 1932, before the election of Hitler as chancellor, the universities were turning against Jews. If there was Israel, they'd have been turning against Israel. And I feel I'm one of the few people who am standing up against my old party. Look, I became a Democrat when I was 14 years old. I used to go with a loudspeaker and campaign for a guy named Philip Schuppler, who was running for assembly on the Democratic ticket. So I've been a Democrat for 70 years. I now am strongly opposed to that party. I want them defeated in every single election.
1: Wow. As you know, the only Democrat in the Senate or in the House that is supporting Trump on Iran, that is backing Israel, that is opposing the idea to abolish ICE, is John Fetterman. He is now under attack by the Democrat governor of Pennsylvania, Josh Shapiro. He told CNN's Jake Tapper, and I'm quoting him, "Look, I don't know what Senator Fetterman is going to do. I know that Pennsylvanians voted for a Democrat to represent them in the United States Senate. So I think he needs to honor that and continue with his service to Pennsylvania and hopefully get back to what he was elected to do and reflect the will of the people," close quote. Fetterman voted against the Big Beautiful Bill, which is Trump's signature achievement in the legislature. Fetterman votes with his party something like 74% of the time. He parts company with them over Israel, over the idea that ICE should be abolished, and over the Iran war. And therefore, according to John Fetterman, he's a traitor. He's a sellout. He needs to get back to what the people of Pennsylvania voted for him to do. Trump carried Pennsylvania. It's one of the seven swing states that Trump carried. But somehow John Fetterman is giving the forefinger to his voters, according to the governor of Pennsylvania, Josh Shapiro, who, by the way, might very well have been Joe Biden's running mate had he not been Jewish. That's the problem with the party. That's one of the reasons that Dershowitz had left it. Before I go into the phones, this is what Barack Obama told Steve Colbert, number 31.
3: "Now that you're no longer in office, what powers do you believe the president should not have?"
4: "Well, there are a couple that I followed even though they weren't law. And I want us, we're going to have to do some work to return to this basic norm, and we probably now have to codify it. The White House shouldn't be able to direct the Attorney General to go around prosecuting whoever the president wants to prosecute."
3: "Right, because technically it's under the executive branch,
4: technically,
3: but the norm is that it's independent."
4: The idea is that the Attorney General is the people's lawyer. It's not the president's consigliere."
3: "Right, even when it's Bobby Kennedy."
4: "It's Bobby Kennedy."
1: Okay. 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
12: 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The Larry Elder Show contains facts. Some people are uncomfortable with facts. Victocrats, toe tag liberals, Bay Area residents, MS Now hosts, and the guy who yells, "You demand," at golf tournaments. 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
13: 888-971-SAGE, 888-971-7243. I am Larry Elder. We are Salem News Channel. Eduardo is in Tampa, Florida. Eduardo, you're on the Larry Elder Show. Thank you so much for calling.
14: Yeah, good evening, Larry. You know, my birthday's on Monday, 3 years, May 16th, that I moved from Chicago to Tampa. So I was just at a rooftop celebrating. Good news on the Virginia Supreme Court. I tell you, you know, Larry, these Democrats are going to lose these midterms. I got a feeling.
13: Yeah, I got a feeling it's going to turn out a lot better than a lot of people say. I'll just say that.
14: Right.
13: They think they're going to pick up 30, 40 seats. That's not going to happen. The Supreme Court,

0: has now put the ball back in our court. Economy picking up. If the war winds down on a positive basis, we have a good story to sell.
1: Yeah, I mean, can you imagine if we were to turn Karg Island into charcoal? Can you imagine that?
0: Yeah, and we still can.
1: We didn't get any of that.
0: And we still can. Thank you for calling. Senator Kennedy talked about the Kiss Blank interview that Steve Colbert did with Barack Obama. Number 26.
2: I thought I went back and looked at the video. I thought it was interesting. It's no newsflash that President Obama does not like Republicans. It occurred to me that he might have been pandering to Mr. Colbert and his audience, all seven of them. President Obama has always been better at pandering than persuasion. That was my first thought. The other surprise that I had, I'll get back to your question about politicization, I'm sorry, of the justice system. The other surprise to me was that I always thought President Obama was a capitalist. He certainly seems to have an affinity for Mayor Mamdani, and Mayor Mamdani is a socialist. He calls himself a democratic socialist, but that's a socialist that believes in obtaining socialism through the ballot box. So that one surprised me.
0: I have difficulty with politicization, too. California. At the end of that debate, they were asked about biological men competing against women. Xavier Becerra is one of the top three, according to most polls. Steyer, Katie Porter, number 22.
3: Under the California Education Code, you perform in an athletic event, K through 12, based on your identification by gender. Would you change that law to match the IOC that you identify based on your birth, at gender? Yes or no? Very quickly, we have 30 seconds left. Mr. Mahan?
4: Sorry, change which law? State law?
3: The current law says you identify, and that's how you participate.
4: Yeah, but at higher levels, I would let the leagues decide.
3: Okay, Mr. Becerra?
5: Enforce the law.
3: Okay, Mr. Steyer?
6: Allow trans athletes to participate.
3: Mr. Hilton?
7: I have a wristband that says Save Girl Sports, and I will.
3: Bianco, Katie Porter?
8: Yes, enforce the existing law.
0: California, you wake up, you feel like you're a female. You can compete against females even though you're a biological male. Yeah, I would go along with that. And Becerra got called out by fellow Democrat Antonio Villaraigosa when Becerra said there was no such thing as lost migrant kids. He was the secretary of HHS, number 23.
9: Mr. Becerra, are you proud that you pushed out 85,000 migrant children? They were, according to the New York Times, they were maimed, they were exploited, some were even killed. You said those are MAGA talking points. It's a MAGA hoax. Tell that to the children who died.
10: So I'm not sure what that had to do with homelessness, but calmate, Antonio, calmate.
9: Well, I'll tell you what it had to
10: it's
9: do.
10: It's about truth telling.
9: It talks about your service and how proud you are of that service.
10: The
8: okay,
10: attack.
8: Thank
9: what it has to
8: you.
9: Do
8: thank
9: with.
0: Calmate means calm. Tom Steyer fired at Steve Hilton about gas prices, number 20.
11: Under Tom Steyer, the taxes will be higher. Gas prices will be higher. Everything will be higher with Steyer.
12: Okay, we'll go to Steyer, then we'll go back to Becerra, Mr. Steyer.
6: I do think it's rich to hear someone talk about $3 gas who is owned by Donald Trump, who has driven up the gas price by at least $1.50. And I do think it's rich for somebody who is
11: not as rich as you, Tom,
6: who's kicking 1 to 3 million people off Medi-Cal, the poorest people, most vulnerable people in California, so that he can lower the taxes on the richest Americans and the biggest corporations. The truth of the matter is, what I stand for is shared prosperity, real growth, supporting businesses, but sharing at work so that the people in California get what they need.
12: Thank you.
6: And going after corporate special interests is the way we're going to drive down costs.
12: Thank you, Mr. Steyer.
0: California, of course, had the highest gas prices in the nation before the Iran war. still do. Antoinette, Sunset Beach. Antoinette, always nice to hear from you.
5: Hello, my sage. How's the man doing today? It's Friday. The
0: man is doing great. I'm about an hour away from a double vodka and a splash of cran.
5: Oh, I'll take a... Do one on the side for me as well. Listen, as for the Democrats in our state of California, they're diseased in their minds. A couple things with the oil, because I was in the business way back when. Number one, all these Democrats, the legislation has blocked all our oil pipeline between us and the rest of the United States. So all we have to get is a tanker here in from a foreign country. We just got a tanker from Iran, of all places. It landed about a week and a half ago. We only have 6 more weeks of oil.
0: That's right.
5: And then it's going to go to $8 a gallon. Number two, this environmental nonsense wackoness of this legislation, they don't care about it. I don't even think they're Americans anymore.
0: No,
5: they are diseased.
0: No, they don't care about it. Here's what Katie Porter said, number 24.
13: Can you repeat the question?
3: So would you advocate for an increase in oil production in the state? Western states point of...
13: No.
3: Okay, all right.
13: No.
3: All right, very good.
0: Would you advocate for an increased production in the state? No. 888-971-SAGE.

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5: 888-971-SAGE, 888-971-SAGE. Tennessee State lawmaker melts down. This is the guy that uses the ghetto accent when he was cursing at a state trooper. Called the state trooper, by the way, boy. Very different accent than the one he used to have a few years ago. We're going to talk about that. California Governor Gavin Newsom has announced a new taxpayer-funded program to give free diapers to newborn in California hospitals. We're also going to talk about the Iran war and the latest developments. All of that and more. 888-971-SAGE. 888-971-7243. Derek is in Cleveland, Ohio. Derek, you're on the Larry Oda Show. Thank you for calling.
6: Hi, Larry. Thanks for taking my call. So what I'm calling about, it ties into everything that you've been discussing, and even what you played last night about, you know, revolutionary groups here in the United States. So, there was actually another assassination attempt. It was on Gerald Ford in 1975. I think that it was kind of forgotten in our history.
5: There were two of them, both of them by females, against Gerald Ford.
6: And you know who those who at least the one female was, right?
5: One of them was one of the Manson ladies.
6: Exactly.
5: Squeaky Fromm, I think it was. Yeah.
6: Yeah, you got it. And mm-hmm. It ties into your L.A. there, unfortunately, with that horrible incident. But my point is that, you know, with these, the violence we're seeing now, assassination attempts against Trump, you know, and the common theme is those people were radicalized.
5: Mm-hmm.
6: Radicalized by, you know, by poisonous lies, this ideology, whether it was from a drug-addled, you know, group of, you know, drug-addled dropout group of hippie loons, or a Marxist Democrat Party now constantly putting out, you know, these messages nonstop to manipulate people,
5: right.
6: to get people that will be willing to commit acts of violence for cause.
5: Absolutely, Derek. Absolutely. You reminded me of an experiment that I remember reading about when I was studying psychology in college. There were like 10 people around a table. They were all in on it, except for one person. And the person leading this was a teacher, professor, and he wrote a line on a sheet of paper that was about 3 inches long and handed the paper to the first person and said, "How long is this line?" And the person said, 6 inches. It clearly wasn't 6 inches. Handed to the next person. Person said, 6 inches. Next person said, 7 inches. Next person said, 5.5 inches. And went to the final person who was not in on it and asked him, "How long was this line?" Now, everybody else said it was at least 5.5 inches or longer. I mean, it was clearly only 3. And you know where I'm going with this story. This person said 6 inches. Because everybody else said it, he felt pressure to say it, or it altered the way he viewed that same line. Either way, shows you what the power of pounding into something false can do to people. 888-971-SAGE. I'm Larry Elder.
7: Ever since the day we met.
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0: News this hour from Town Hall. I'm Ron Taylor. The Virginia Supreme Court has struck down a Democratic congressional redistricting plan that had won voter approval. More from correspondent Bernie Bennett.
9: The court's 4-3 decision Friday marked a major setback for Democrats in a nationwide redistricting battle with Republicans ahead of the midterm elections. The plan approved April 21st by voters could have helped Democrats win up to 4 additional U.S. House seats. But the court said state lawmakers violated procedural requirements when referring the plan to the ballot. A recent U.S. Supreme Court ruling that weakened the Voting Rights Act has been used by Republicans in several southern states to try to eliminate congressional districts held by black Democratic leaders. Bernie Bennett in Washington.
0: Google has reached a $50 million settlement in a class action lawsuit with a group of black employees.
10: The settlement includes a commitment to equity measures but does not admit liability. Plaintiffs April Curley, Ronica Lewis, Raina Reed, and Desiree Mayon were joined by other former workers from New York and California. The lawsuit claimed Google shunted black employees into lower-level positions, hazed interviewees, and that hiring managers deemed black candidates not googly enough, a dog whistle for racial discrimination. In a statement, attorney Ben Crump says the case is about accountability and that the settlement sends a clear message across Silicon Valley and beyond that companies must ensure fair treatment of black employees at every level. I'm Jennifer King.
0: President Trump says the leaders of Russia and Ukraine have agreed to his request for a 3-day ceasefire and an exchange of prisoners. The president said that such a halt to hostilities could be the beginning of the end of the long war between them. The U.S. military says its forces fired on and disabled 2 Iranian oil tankers after exchanging fire with Iranian forces in the Strait of Hormuz overnight. The United Arab Emirates, meanwhile, reported another missile and drone attack Friday. The violence further undermines a month-old ceasefire. Officials insist is still in effect. News and analysis at townhall.com.
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0: A number of ex-Big Ten and NFL football players are suing their former school over a doctor's alleged sexual abuse. We hear more on this troubling story from sports correspondent Gethin Kulbaugh, reporting from New York City.
15: 30 former Ohio State football players, including some former NFL players, are agreeing to join a federal lawsuit against the university over the sexual abuse of student athletes decades ago by a team doctor. Rocky Ratliff, a lawyer in the case, said Thursday that the men have signed letters of agreement to join a lawsuit. Ohio State has fought lawsuits brought by former student athletes over its failure to stop abuse by Dr. Richard Strauss. Hundreds say they were abused by him. Ohio State says it has tried to reconcile with survivors through settlements, counseling services, and medical treatment. I'm Gethin Kulbaugh.
0: You'll find breaking news and analysis at townhall.com. I'm Ron.
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26: Welcome back to the Lars Larson Show. My favorite day of the week is First Amendment Friday. 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You can also send emails to talk@LarsLarson.com. A shout out to our friends in Spencer, Iowa, who catch great talk radio all day on KICD in Spencer, Iowa, AM 1240. And you can find my show there Monday through Friday. Let me tell you what's coming up this hour, and then we'll get to your phone calls and emails. Connecticut just handed its government the power to decide who's allowed to teach their kids at home. You know, homeschooling, is this about protecting the children or controlling the parents? Families have paid thousands of dollars to take their kids on a Disney cruise. Some of those employees turned out to be child predators. Would you hold Disney liable in that case? I know what I would do. Virginia Democrats rewrote the Constitution. They tried to do that anyway. They spent $64 million on redistricting. They ran a statewide election, and all of it to try to grab a hold of four seats in the United States Congress. And guess what happened? The Virginia courts threw it out. And the Republicans didn't have to spend nearly $64 million. And I got to tell you something, about $40 million of that $64 million, that came from a super PAC that is controlled by Hakeem Jeffries, or at least works in line with Hakeem Jeffries' campaign. And guess what? They are very unhappy. They just flushed $64 million down the toilet. They got exactly nothing for it. And in fact, their plans to take over a majority in the House of Representatives, that may have just gone down the tubes, even in a state like Virginia, where they ran a statewide election, but they forgot to check and find out whether or not it was legal to do what they were doing. Oh, and our poll on X today. We put up a brand new poll question every day. It's written out of the news of the day. Should we end the 100-year-old ban on mailing handguns? Let me tell you what's going on. 1927, a law was passed that said the Postal Service cannot carry through the mails concealable guns, meaning handguns, not rifles, not shotguns. Well, after 100 years, handguns may be mailed through the U.S. Postal Service. They are proposing a change in the rules. And in comments that were submitted this week, 22 Democrat attorneys general are saying, you can't let the Postal Service do that. Now, I have a feeling the Postal Service, which loses money hand over fist every single day, they would probably like to be carrying more packages at this point. The U.S. Department of Justice is arguing that 1927 law is unconstitutional and that the patchwork of state gun regulations makes it very difficult for lawful gun owners to be able to transport firearms. So the attorneys general are arguing that allowing individuals to send handguns through the mail without going through a licensed seller, that costs a lot of money, extra trouble, will make it easier for prohibited persons like felons and domestic abusers to get their hands on guns. I think that is a bunch of hogwash. The anti-gun types, they will always tell you that if we just had enough rules that we'd be able to keep the guns out of the hands of the bad guys. Do you know what the bad guys get most, or where they get most of their guns? They steal them. And some of the people who steal the guns sell them to other criminals. There are already laws that say you can't steal guns. There are already laws that say you can't take your stolen guns and sell them to convicted felons. So go out and enforce those laws and stop worrying about what law-abiding citizens are doing by sending guns through the mail. By the way, has it occurred to you that Donald Trump may be one of the most transparent presidents in history? The War Department, formerly known as the Department of Defense, is releasing 160 files today. They relate to sightings of UFOs dating back about 80 years. President Trump said, I think it's going to be very interesting to people. The American people can now access the federal government's declassified UAP files instantly. No clearance required. Now, do I think there's any tremendous significance to the idea of releasing all the UFO files? I really don't. And in fact, one of the things we've already heard about coming out of some of those documents is that there may have been other countries that were trying to use the fraud of UFOs. Not all UFOs, I think, are fraudulent, but I think some of them are. And I think they were used by other countries to create, you know, discontent in the United States. They were creating problems. But it turns out that videos of objects taken in the skies over Greece, Iraq, Japan, United Arab Emirates, and the U.S. over the decades, J.D. Vance has said that he is obsessed with the UFO files. Actually, I think J.D. Vance should focus on his job. His biggest part of his job is not the UFO files. But then again, there are a lot of people who get very excited about the UFOs. So now you've got more transparency from the United States government. If you want to join the best conversation in talk journalism, it's here every single day at 866-HEY-LARS. That's 866-439-5277. Send your emails to talk@LarsLarson.com. I did want to mention one story that I saw a little bit earlier today. This just confirms, in case you are ever in any doubt, that the Chinese communists are a real threat to reasonable countries on this planet. Norway's Interior Security Service, known as the PST, announced late yesterday that it had arrested a Chinese woman suspected of spying on Norwegian satellite data. Searches were carried out at two addresses, one of them on the island of Andøya in the Arctic Circle, which hosts both a rocket launch pad and a weapons testing site. I got to tell you something. I think Beijing is trying to spy on the rest of the world, and I don't think that China has our best interests at heart. Let's go to your calls on a First Amendment Friday. Hey, Greg, welcome to the program. What's on your mind today?
1: Mailing of handguns.
26: Yeah.
1: You can use registered mail. Registered mail is pretty special. It takes sealed up, tamper-proof stuff. If you're sending U.S. secrets to the Pentagon from the Middle East to the APO, you got to put U.S. secret on it. So registered mail is secure. U.S. citizens pass it off as active secret clearances throughout the whole mail chain. So there shouldn't be a problem with sending handguns that way if you can send the invasion plans of Canada to the troops in Idaho.
26: Well, and Greg, here's the thing. If you can send things securely, and if you know that when you send it through the mail, The U.S. Postal Service is, I think they call it the Mail Inspection Service, but it's their law enforcement arm. I mean, if they're capable of spotting other kinds of contraband going through the mail, should it really be a problem if you're legitimately sending guns from point A to point B in America and not having to, say, put them into some, either go through a licensed dealer and that's going to cost extra money and take extra time? Is there any reason for the Postal Service not to be able to do that kind of service for Americans?
1: The postal inspectors are absolute experts. They're the FBI of that. There was stuff going missing in the Middle East at the American post offices. I read a man on how to use RFID and track the stolen stuff back to the foxhole. They nailed several contractors. So if you got a problem, it's pretty easy to fix.
26: Well, and I got to tell you something, Greg. I have a friend who used to work in the Secret Service, now works for the Postal Inspection Service. He said, Lars, one day he said, do you know if you go to France, could you rent a post office box? I said, I would imagine I could. He said, you couldn't. You're a foreign national. They'll make you go through all kinds of hoops to be able to get a postal box. But he said, in America, we let foreign nationals rent them. We let people use dead drops where you send stuff to one place and it gets mailed onto another place. We could close a lot of those holes very, very quickly if we chose to. It's First Amendment Friday, and you're listening to the Lars Larson Show.
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0: Hey, it's Bruce Hooley. 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
26: Welcome back to the Lars Larson Show. I'm absolutely convinced that the teachers' unions of America are bent on destroying any other kind of education that they do not control and that their members do not earn a paycheck from. And if you need more evidence of that, I think that Ralph Rodriguez is going to be able to supply that. Ralph joins us now. Ralph is an attorney with the Homeschool Legal Defense Association. Mr. Rodriguez, welcome to the program.
11: Hey, Lars, thanks so much. Thanks for having me.
26: And by the way, if my audience is hearing this and they say we might need some help from the Homeschool Legal Defense Association, how would they go about getting a hold of you?
11: Absolutely. Go to hslda.org, and it's very easy to become a member. There's a nominal fee involved, just that it helps to ensure that our services can continue ongoing funded, but that's how we go about our business. It's a membership-driven organization. But if there are instances in which a non-member family is having trouble with the law, then we are also happy to step in wherever possible.
26: So would you mind telling my audience what the state of Connecticut is doing right now, passing a law to give the state the power to decide which parents are allowed to homeschool their kids and which parents are not?
11: Yeah, it's really an unprecedented measure in terms of what has been passed by the legislature early this week. So there's two parts that would fundamentally change how homeschooling works in Connecticut. The first part is honestly very run-of-the-mill. It would require a notice of intent by the parent to submit to the state Department of Education when they intend to homeschool their child, and that would apply to all families in the state when they decide to homeschool, and that would be an annual basis. The first year that they do so would have to be in person. But then the more controversial aspect and the one that we've been fighting against for several months now is that upon withdrawing one's child from public school, that would trigger a notification to the Department of Children and Families, the child welfare agency in the state. And they would do a 5-day inquiry as to whether any adult living in the family is on the state's child abuse registry, or if the family is undergoing an investigation for neglect or abuse. That could sound nice if you're trying to assert that you're looking out for the well-being of children, but really under the hood, we see that the standard of proof the legal standards for both of these things, the child abuse registry and also investigations are just really low bars. So really any families can get caught up in these things.
26: Well, and in fact, it just suggests that if you're going to try to homeschool your kids, is that probable cause to believe that those parents or other people in the home might be a danger to the children? Because I guess you could say that about virtually any family, couldn't you?
11: Well, that's also the argument that we've been trying to make, is that the bill creates an inherent suspicion that homeschool families and homeschool parents are, you know, abusing their kids or setting them up for failure. That's just not the case. And we've also been able to show statistics that demonstrate children who are publicly educated in private education institutions unfortunately experience neglect and abuse too. So it's not a homeschooling issue. It's just a human issue, and homeschool families shouldn't be singled out.
26: Well, in fact, I'd almost go farther than that, Ralph. I don't know that I'm not a lawyer, so it may not be a good legal argument, but I would say if parents say, I'll just send my kids to the public schools and trust them to educate my kid. You know, a lot of parents do that. But if a parent says no, I want to make sure that I am in charge of my child's education. I want to make sure my child is not being indoctrinated or sexualized at school. To me, that shows a greater, a greater concern about the outcome for the kid versus, the government will do it? Fine. Send the kids off to the local public school. I would almost think that they would be less suspicious than the parents who just say, whatever the public schools do for my kid, that's fine. And again, I know some people are going to take that in an adverse way, but if you say, I'm going to put the extra time and attention into doing the education myself, to me, that says a greater commitment to the kids. Now, my granddaughter is homeschooled and she's doing very, very well. And notoriously, I mean, for decades, I've been hearing about homeschool kids who routinely win the spelling bees, win the chess championships. They do very, very well. And the public school kids lately, especially, not so very much.
11: Yeah, no, I mean, despite your disclaimer, I would agree with everything you said. HSLDA would agree with everything you said. The time and attention, the resources that homeschool families dedicate and devote to educating their children, it does demonstrate that these folks do indeed care about their children. They care about what they're being taught, the quality of the education, the safety. Many families withdraw their children from the schools because of safety concerns, whether it be bullying or, you know, any other tragedies that take place in institutions. So you're absolutely right there. And so, unfortunately, with the legislator, the arguments have fallen on deaf ears. They went along largely party lines in both chambers. And now we're waiting for to see what the governor does. And we're lobbying his office. We have a call to action with our membership to try to get him to veto the bill. And so we're waiting on that right now.
26: Well, and by the way, I want to ask you about the comment that was made by the Education Ranking Committee member, Senator Eric Berthel. Berthel,
11: yes,
26: had said, look, this really comes down to whether the child is a creature of the state or is the child of parents. And I mean, this has been kind of one of those essential fights that's going on lately, that there are people, Virginia was one state where they literally said, parents have no business telling us what we're going to teach your kids and what we're not going to teach your kids. They take the attitude the child is just chattel property of the state. Would you agree?
11: Oh, absolutely. Factions and people with this worldview do believe that it is all our children involved. And I was glad to hear the senator, and there was actually another one during the debate the other night that said, it's not our children. These children belong to the parents. And so this notion that public education has been in place since the beginning of time is just not true. In fact, what's really normal when you look at human history is parent-directed education. And that quote, a mere creature of the state, comes from Supreme Court precedent, in which the court there said that the child is not the mere creature of the state, and the parents have the fundamental right to direct the upbringing and education of their children. And it's just been reiterated time and again by the Supreme Court as recently as this past session just a few weeks ago.
26: I'm talking to Ralph Rodriguez, who's an attorney with the Homeschool Legal Defense Association. We're coming up on the break, but Mr. Rodriguez, I think this is so critically important. I mean, My wife and I were both educated in public schools, you know, the government-run public schools. But they were the government-run public schools of 40 or 50 years ago. The schools today are far more sexualized, far more politicized. There's far more indoctrination that's going on. And at least if you take a look at the NAEP test scores from around the United States, the results they're producing for a country that spends the greatest amount of money per child per year on public education, the results we get are just, you know, garbage. But unfortunately, the teachers' unions have become one of the major funding sources for the Democrat Party. That's Ralph Rodriguez from the Homeschool Legal Defense Association. You can reach out to them at HSLDA, and you're listening to the Lars Larson Show.
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14: With SRN News, I'm Ron Taylor. The U.S. military says its forces fired on and disabled two Iranian oil tankers after exchanging fire with Iranian forces in the Strait of Hormuz. The United Arab Emirates, meanwhile, reported another missile and drone attack Friday. The violence further undermines a month-old ceasefire that U.S. officials insist remains in effect. President Trump says the leaders of Russia and Ukraine have agreed to his request for a three-day ceasefire and an exchange of prisoners. The president said that such a halt to hostilities could be the beginning of the end of the long war between them. Alabama lawmakers have approved a plan for a new U.S. House primaries if courts allow the state to use different congressional districts in this year's elections. Republican Governor Kay Ivey signed the measure into law yesterday, shortly after the legislature approved it. The action came on the same day that the Virginia Supreme Court dealt a major setback to Democrats by overturning a redistricting plan. This is SRN News.
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5: Welcome back to the Lars Larson Show on First Amendment Friday. I'm glad to get to your phone calls and emails. This is a notion that I think is very attractive. I'm normally not in favor of a lot of lawsuits, but families who paid thousands of dollars to take their kids on a Disney cruise vacation. But what they didn't know was that Disney had child predators who are working on the ship. Should the Disney company have to answer for that? And I say that because over the last half dozen years or so, maybe even over the last decade, I've noticed that a striking number of times that when they have raids and they pick up pedophiles and they pick up people who are associated with child pornography, you know, those kinds of offenses, they seem to pick up a number of people who work at Disney. Now, you could say when you're a big company and you employ tens of thousands of people, you're going to get all kinds of people in the crowd of employees that you have on board. But imagine this. What they did was they looked at the cruise ships. U.S. Customs and Border Protection boarded five different cruise ships, including a Disney cruise that was docked in San Diego. This happened in late April, so last month, as part of an ongoing child sexual exploitation material enforcement operation. After boarding the vessels and interviewing 26 suspected crew members from the Philippines, one from Portugal, one from Indonesia, officers confirmed that all the suspects were involved in either the receipt, the possession, the transportation, the distribution, or the viewing of child sexual exploitation material or child pornography. CBP canceled their visas, and these criminals are being removed from our country. We have a zero-tolerance policy for this kind of behavior, and we have fully cooperated with law enforcement. That's what Disney says. While the majority of these individuals were not from our cruise line, those that were are no longer with the company. That's good that they've acted in that way. But you would wonder, is there a way to screen, especially when you've got foreign nationals working on a cruise ship, to make sure you don't put children in close proximity to people who've already shown a predilection for that kind of perversion? To your calls now. It is First Amendment Friday. If you want to join the best conversation in talk journalism, it's right here on the Lars Larson Show. And you're welcome to join at 866-HEY-LARS. That's 866-439-5277. 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Start with Dalton in Alaska. Hey, Dalton, thanks for listening. Glad you're on board in America's 50th state. What's on your mind today?
6: Well, I was listening to the homeschool guy, and the first thing came to my mind is, you know, they're crying about the kids being destroyed. The government has taken our kids and not only twisted and raped their mind, they raped their bodies, and it's crazy. And then they give them shots. All of these people went and died, and nobody is going after anybody.
5: I'm not sure what you're talking about. All these people have died. What are we referring to there?
6: We're talking millions of people died from that shot. You know what I mean? The point is the government is coming after people's bodies, literally, not only their mind, and nobody.

0: Send your emails to talk@LarsLarson.com. By the way, the Trump administration continues to go after some of the racial preferences that have worked their way into American society in ways that I never thought would happen. For example, the Justice Department has now concluded that one of the top medical schools in America, UCLA Medical School, has engaged in illegal race-based discrimination in deciding who gets into the school and who does not. It alleges the school favored black and Hispanic applicants in violation of federal law. It says UCLA's admissions process has been focused on racial demographics at the expense of merit and excellence that allows racial politics to distract the school from the vital work of training great doctors. That comes from Assistant Attorney General Harmeet Dhillon. Listen, this is the problem we've had for a long, long time. And it goes all the way back to the Bakke decision, which is, I think, more than 40 years. It might be close to 50 years ago. If you've got medical schools, they've got to decide who gets into the school, who does not. How should you make that decision? The MCAT tests would be one good way. GPA would be another way. Your undergraduate college degree would be another way to determine who gets into medical school and who does not. Do you know what's a terrible way to decide whether or not somebody is allowed to go to medical school or not? Letting somebody decide based on whether or not you check a certain box that makes the woke folks happy. Meaning, if you say, well, we have to let in more people of color. No, you don't. You have to let in more people of quality. In other words, there are black candidates out there who get very good test scores, and they should probably become doctors. There are Hispanic candidates who do as well. There are men who do. There are women who do. There are probably gay and lesbians who would make great doctors, but that should be based, not based on their skin color, not based on what's between their legs, not based on what kind of sex they like or what kind of sex they don't like. It should be based on their capabilities to become a medical professional. The minute you start making those decisions based on, well, skin color, based on LGBTQ and garbage like that, you're going to have a problem. And you're going to have doctors that are going to end up killing people. By the way, folks, Mother's Day is right around the corner. And instead of just getting her the usual flowers and dinner, I can give you something more meaningful to think about. I'm talking about health. Because in most families, as soon as somebody gets sick, well, moms are the first to step in. They take care of everyone, and they usually put themselves last in line. 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
14: Welcome back to the Lars Larson Show and what we like to call First Amendment Friday. 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And consider this. The Democrats just flushed $64 million down the toilet trying to steal four House seats in Virginia. And a court, well, they just torched the entire scheme. So I thought we'd visit with Casey Crosby, who's co-chair of the Republican National Committee. Casey, welcome to the program. And how would you like to have been the person who had to go to Hakeem Jeffries and say your super PAC just wasted $40 million on nothing?
10: Well, listen, we love that they wasted that money in Virginia, and I will say it's a great day for Virginians, and it's also a great day for Fair Maps. And I have to say I am very proud to serve under Chairman Gruters and our staff who made a calculated decision to litigate this, and they've spent millions of dollars, like you said, over $64 million, and we made a very decisive decision because we knew the law was on our side, and it was clear, black and white, and we won. And so it feels good today to be a Republican.
14: I guess what it suggests about the people on the Democrat Party side of the aisle, and I suggest this all the time, they're not very competent. Because you would think before you spend $64 million on an effort like that, wouldn't you go to lawyers and maybe spend, I don't know, a few tens of thousands of dollars and say, if we get this passed, will it actually pass constitutional muster? Or are we going to get thrown out of court? Which they did fairly quickly, didn't they?
10: Yeah, well, you would think that they would be a little better stewards with their money. But, you know, I guess what we see is a pattern with the Democrats with their spending. If you look back to even just the presidential election, I mean, Kamala Harris spent billions of dollars on that election, wasted billions of investor money on her campaign. I was the former treasurer of the RNC. We worked with a lot less. We were very efficient with our money. If it wasn't going out to get out the vote or to protect the vote, we just weren't doing it. And we had a great leader with President Trump who made election integrity and growing our party the priority. And that's what we're doing going into these midterms. And so we are unified. And, you know, and finally, the RNC is on the offense, and it feels pretty good not to be on our heels.
14: I'll bet it does. Now, I know you've got a heart out because you got another commitment to get to, but I got to ask you this. This one went to the Virginia Supreme Court because this was decided based on the state constitution. Now, I'm not a lawyer either, but that means it pretty well stops there. There is no effective appeal in which the Democrats could go, say, to the U.S. Supreme Court or the federal courts and get this Virginia Supreme Court decision overturned. Or am I wrong about that?
10: Yeah, no, you are correct. This was a state issue. It was handled by the state Supreme Court, and it is done. And, you know, we are very excited. I mean, the Dems are just showing again. They're in
14: a
10: free fall with everything. Yeah. Yeah, no, absolutely. And so, you know, and again, we feel like we are great on our issues. We feel very confident going into the midterms. And, you know, we've got to go out and get our message out across the country now. And, we're on the offense, and we're going to make sure that we win these midterms and make sure President Trump is a four-year president. That's our number one goal at the RNC. But, you know, we are unified with the White House and across the board with our sister committees, and we're going to be on the offense, and we're going to be fighting on policy. And, you know, they brought this fight to us, and I laugh because they you know, said things like, oh, the Republicans are going to find out, and we're going to be in battle with them. And we just keep beating them because the law is very clear on these issues.
14: You know, I was thinking, Casey, you give me some advice. Would it be inappropriate for Mother's Day to send an orange jail jumpsuit to Louise Lucas's office? Do you think maybe she should be fitted? Because I can't believe the kind of garbage that goes. I mean, I've got a friend, Joe Thomas, in Virginia. I said, what's the deal? He says, she is the Democrat to end all Democrats. She's been in office, what, a third of a century? And she's got a pot shop running right next door to her, to the office of the Senate President Pro Tem. Is that really the way the Democrats run things in the Commonwealth of Virginia?
10: Apparently so. And, you know, I've really enjoyed a bunch of the memes today with her suggesting she go get another gummy or something like that. But yeah, you know, the Republican and the Republican Party, I mean, we knew in Virginia that the law was very clear, and we made a decision that we were going to fight this through the courts. And, you know, and it's a lesson too, I think, that sometimes you don't always see what's in front of you or what's going on behind the scenes, but the Republican Party is working very hard and working together to make sure and in a unified manner that we are on the offense and doing our best to get these wins where we can, because we feel like the law is on our side.
14: Well, you know what? I hope like you do that the Democrats find new and creative ways to flush tens of millions of dollars down the toilet, because that means they have less to play with. They're going to have to go back to their union pals and ask them to refill their campaign coffers. Casey, I know you got to go, but thank you so much for the time on a Friday night.
10: Oh, thank you for having me. I'm in Utah, and we're doing grassroots events out here, and so it's a great day, and I'm happy to be on anytime. You have a great weekend.
14: Thank you so much, ma'am. That is Casey Crosby. She is the co-chair of the Republican National Committee. Let me go to Nikki. Hey, Nikki, you heard my comments about Disney and their cruise ship and some of the perverts that were removed from the cruise ship by CBP. What's on your mind on a First Amendment Friday night?
12: Well, how are they supposed to screen foreign nationals? And it got me thinking about things that I've read over the years where it seems like some of the countries that these folks were from kind of turn a blind eye to predatory behavior like this.
14: Probably.
12: And so my guess is these people aren't on a registry. They haven't been in custody. They haven't gone through any process. So when you go to do a background check on folks like this, how are you going to screen them? How is that going to work?
14: You know what, Nikki? I'll tell you what. I'm not an expert on that subject, but let me throw out a couple of ideas. Do you think that there might be companies out there that do background checks? Because the vast majority of us who've ever had a background check, I've had background checks for jobs. I don't have a criminal record. I don't have any of the rest of that. But you could look at my social media. You could look at a lot of other things. And I'll bet there are people. Do you think there are people out there who consult with big companies who need to background check employees for sensitive jobs? And you can't assume that every single pedophile is going to have a criminal record as a pedophile. That'd be convenient if everyone did. But do you imagine that really creative companies in the private sector have ways of saying, well, if you look at these things about the person, we can tell a lot about those things. Do you think that's one way to do it?
12: Well, yeah, that's what a lot of employers do nowadays, is they actually will check your social media just to see if they can gauge if you might be toxic or not. But
14: they might talk to your family members like we do criminal background you know, FBI background checks on people for federal jobs as well. Now, Disney can't maybe go that far, but if you say, if you're not giving us clean employees, we're going to go to another, I'll bet they go to people who supply those employees and say, if you're not going to give us clean employees that we can put on our cruise ships with small children, then we're not going to use you anymore. So find a way to do the background checks. And Nikki, maybe there's somebody smarter than me who can say, here's a way to do it.
12: I would hope so. Yeah, I would hope there's a way to do it because, you know, I have a stepson and I have a granddaughter. And after listening to what happened, I would never take my granddaughter on a Disney cruise.
14: I think that's the way all of us
13: have. The Lars Larson Show.
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25: News this hour from Town Hall. I'm Ron Taylor. President Trump says the leaders of Russia and Ukraine have agreed to a three-day ceasefire and an exchange of prisoners.
26: So they're going to be transferring almost immediately 1,000 prisoners from each side. That's very good. Russia, Ukraine.
27: You plan to talk to them again to try to get
26: I will. I'd like to see a big extension.
25: The president announced on social media that the ceasefire would run through Monday. Saturday is Victory Day in Russia, a holiday that commemorates the victory over Nazi Germany in World War II. There are still unknowns about the hantavirus that spread on a cruise ship.
28: For the decades that scientists have known about hantavirus, they've almost always believed that the only way you can get it is from being in contact with the droppings, the dried urine of mice or other rodents. Different viruses have different abilities to spread. Some, like measles, can spread like wildfire. Others are harder to spread. You have to be in very close contact with someone who's very sick, who has a lot of symptoms. This hantavirus, if it's spreading from person to person, seems to be in that latter camp.
25: Alabama lawmakers have approved a plan for new U.S. House primaries if courts allow the state to use different congressional districts in this year's elections. Republican Governor Kay Ivey signed the measure into law yesterday, shortly after the legislature approved it. The action came on the same day that the Virginia Supreme Court dealt a major setback to Democrats by overturning a redistricting plan that could have helped Democrats win as many as 4 additional House seats. The Alabama law could set aside the results of the May 19th primaries if courts lift an injunction requiring it to use a map with 2 districts that have largely black populations. You'll find news and analysis at townhall.com. I'm Ron Taylor.
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25: David Attenborough, the excited but hushed voice of the nature programs, turns 100 years old. Correspondent Charles Deledesma has more on the latest centenarian.
33: A birthday message video to David Attenborough is being displayed in central London's Piccadilly Circus as the world's most famous wildlife presenter celebrates his 100th birthday. Later, the BBC hosts a party for Attenborough at the Royal Albert Hall, and cinemas throughout the day are showing his nature films. Through BBC programmes such as Life on Earth, The Private Life of Plants and The Blue Planet, Attenborough has illuminated the beauty, ferocity and sometimes downright weirdness of nature in a hushed, melodic voice that conveys his own awe at what he's witnessing. I'm Charles Deledesma.
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35: Welcome back to the Lars Larson Show. It's my favorite day of the week, First Amendment Friday. And why? Not because it ends the week, because we open up the phone lines and every subject is fair game on First Amendment Friday. So if you want to jump into the best conversation in talk journalism, it's here every day at 866-HEY-LARS. And if you're a naysayer, we put you right to the head of the line any day of the week at 866-439-5277. 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But as I said, on First Amendment Fridays, we allow a little greater latitude about what it is that you want to talk about, because we want to honor your First Amendment freedoms, and frankly, we want Americans to practice their First Amendment freedoms. If you want to send an email instead, it's talk@LarsLarson.com. Oh, and by the way, you can answer our X poll. We put up a brand new X poll question every day of the week. Today's question: for the first time in 100 years, handguns could be mailed through the U.S. Postal Service if a proposed rule change takes effect. In a comment letter that was submitted this week, 22 Democrat attorneys general, you know how they are, argued that the Postal Service lacks the authority to override a 1927 federal law that bars the mailing of concealable firearms, that means pistols, except by licensed dealers. The Department of Justice argues that 1927 law is unconstitutional and that a patchwork of state gun regulations makes it difficult for lawful gun owners to be able to move firearms around the country. So the attorneys general say that allowing individuals to send handguns through the mail without consent and without a licensed seller makes it easier for prohibited persons like felons and domestic abusers to get access to handguns. Well, I don't think that's the case. I think this is a sensible change. Should we end the 100-year-old ban on mailing handguns? I would answer that one yes. You can answer it any way you like. You'll find the question at Lars Larson Show and at LarsLarson.com, and brought to you by AMAC, the Association of Mature American Citizens. AMAC has the conservative values I believe in. I joined about a decade ago. You can join too. Just go to amac.us or call 888-262-2006. AMAC is better, better for you and better for America. Now, in yesterday's poll, I talked about this crazy member of the U.S. Congress. She's also a Democrat, although I may be redundant in saying she's both crazy and a Democrat. Pramila Jayapal, who has talked about the fact that the Trump administration has imposed sanctions on the island nation of Cuba. And she says she is actively working to subvert those sanctions. I think that's a violation of the Logan Act. I think that even lines up Pramila Jayapal, member of Congress and member of the Democrat Party, for charges that she could be accused of treason. Should the Democrats who actively help Cuba get around U.S. sanctions face criminal charges? I said yes to that. So did 93% of you, and only 7% of you were naysayers and said no to that particular idea. Glad to get your calls at 866-HEY-LARS. That's 866-439-5277. Send your emails to talk@LarsLarson.com. Let me tell you what's coming up this hour. Number one, a doctor who criticized Joe Biden on Fox News and was indicted 4 months later by the Department of Justice for Medicare fraud or Medicaid fraud for a total of $250. And the federal government under Joe Biden were so angry at this doctor because he contradicted them that they wanted to put him in prison for 50 years because of what they said was $250 worth of fraud. And the doctor, you will hear him make the case on this program, it wasn't fraud at all. It was a medical billing code error, and he doesn't even think they committed an error. He said they treated about 100,000 patients during the pandemic. There were five of them in which the government said the wrong billing code was used and the charge was $50 more than it should have been. So, should anybody who criticizes Joe Biden be indicted and pursued by the federal government to try to put you on trial? And they literally were proposing 50 years in prison for a $250 alleged fraud. A California town unanimously banned new gas stations to fight climate change. Now they want to get it back because they're broke. The city was making a lot of money on those gas stations. And as a result, the EVs that they thought were going to come to this little town never came. 79% of Americans say they don't trust big tech with their kids and controlling social media, but they also say they don't trust the government either. Should mom and dad be the last line of defense against the internet? On a First Amendment Friday, let's go first to Doug, who's a naysayer. Hey, Doug, welcome to the program. What's on your mind?
8: Thank you, Lars, for having me on. I disagree that the United States is a Christian nation. I believe that's a form of idolatry in that there's only one infinite source, one infinite creator. All religions and sciences are one process. So to say any particular nation is this religion or that religion is a form of idolatry. And since we're trying to move away from idolatry, that's what we really want to do is move away from idolatry. We need to identify ourselves as a member of one organism, that is, the human family is one organism, and all...
35: Now, but hold on, Doug, there's a problem with this. Number one, were the people who founded the United States of America predominantly Christians?
8: Well, that's saying that they were predominantly worshiping an idol.
35: No, they were people who identified their Lord and Savior as Jesus Christ, and they worship God as Christians. That's not saying they're worshiping an idol. It's just saying that most of the people who founded America were Christians at the time, and they wrote an awful lot of the rules and regulations and into the Constitution and the Bill of Rights many Christian ideas. They didn't have to say we're a theocracy to do that. They just had to say we're Christians, and this is what we believe in. I mean, Franklin and Jefferson and Washington, I think you're mistaken, but that's okay. Let's go to Al in Nevada. Hey, Al, welcome to the Lars Larson Show. What's on your mind?
9: Hey, Lars, first of all, thanks. Second of all, my brother sent me an article about an interview that somebody had from the Met Gala that just happened recently.
35: Oh, what an event.
9: There's a model. Oh, yeah. There is a black transgendered female paraplegic with cerebral palsy that just got signed to a modeling agency. And she actually said that there's not more, or the reason why there's not more black transgendered female paraplegic with cerebral palsy in modeling is due to racism, due to whiteness. And I'm like, my brother was laughing hysterically because that checks off a lot of boxes, Al. I've never heard of another black transgendered female with paraplegic cerebral palsy before.
2: No, in fact, you know what, Al? I'll go further than that. Have you ever heard anybody in any particular field, politics, sports, religion, technology, who is all of those characteristics all at once?
9: No, I never have. I mean, I feel bad. She's a pretty woman. I feel bad for anybody who has a disability, especially a degenerative one. But to
2: so
9: come
2: do
9: out
2: I.
9: And say, I mean, but to come out and say that is due to racism. How is being white going to keep? She should be grateful for the job. But
2: she's a fortunate person if she's got the job. But Al, I find it, you know, models are supposed to be pretty. I find anybody who sees themselves first because of their skin color, I don't find that an attractive feature. I wouldn't find it attractive in a man or a woman who saw themselves first as a white man or a white woman. And I think that an awful lot of people with any kind of disability say, don't see my disability first, see me as a person instead. Coming up in a moment, who do you trust to safeguard your kids against the social media technology out there? It's First Amendment Friday on the Lars Larson Show.
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1: Welcome back to the Lars Larson Show. It's a pleasure to be with you. I know that Americans do not trust big technology. But I think when it comes right down to it, they trust Washington, D.C. even less when it comes to protecting your kids from the kind of threats they might meet online. So I wanted to get Sean Stevens on. Sean is the chief researcher at the Foundation for Individual Rights and Expression, otherwise known as FIRE. Sean, welcome back to the program.
2: Hi, thanks for having me, Lars.
1: So tell me this. There's a brand new poll out that finds that if Americans want anyone to watch over their children's browsing online, it's mom and dad and not Big Brother and social media companies. I got to tell you something. I'm really gratified by that result because I think it should be mom and dad that are the primary watchdogs. What should we make of that?
2: I don't think it's very surprising. The other group of individuals that they prefer, that people preferred over the federal government and the tech companies were teachers. They weren't as popular as parents, but it's kind of like, wait, individuals I know, I trust more. I think that makes a lot of sense.
1: Yeah. And in fact, should we have the government involved to any great extent? I mean, maybe a little bit on the fringes, but does the government really have a role in deciding how to police social media? Because my impression of the government even before the pandemic was government likes one-size-fits-all kinds of guardrails. And they'll just say, okay, we're throwing up a giant wall around this. And you say, hold on, we don't need a giant wall. We need some guardrails. And the government's attitude is, well, no, we've got to have one solution that fits all different variations of this problem. And the government never can find a way to fine-tune it, but individuals can do a very good job of that.
2: Yeah, I'd agree. I think there are some things that the government and the companies should regulate. I mean, there's like child pornography. You probably want to gate pornography. Other things that are open discussions of committing crimes maybe should be things like that aren't protected by the First Amendment should be things that you should try to regulate. But I don't think you can have this one size fits all thing to regulating expression between human beings on the internet. A lot of things are going to be on like a case by case basis that you really have to review the specific details of.
1: Well, and you gave one of the clearest examples because it is an absolute. I mean, when it comes to child pornography, it is absolutely forbidden to produce it. It's absolutely forbidden to sell it or to buy it or to possess it or to transfer it. Where you have an absolute like that, yeah, government guardrails work out great. But even when you say what's covered under the First Amendment, if you say, well, you can't discuss crimes, well, I see people discussing abortion all the time online. And frankly, I think killing babies is a criminal act. But people discuss it all the time. So the minute you start to draw boundaries, you say, well, you can't talk about things that are immoral. And you say, you mean like killing babies? And then all of a sudden you've got a big discussion between people who think it's only moral to allow killing babies and those of us who don't think you should be able to kill them at all.
2: Yeah, and there are, you know, I'm a researcher. I have a PhD, not an attorney, but there are court rulings that deal specifically with the abortion issue. So there is First Amendment, like, what case law on that. And so, yeah, I would just basically be saying we should largely be following that, which leaves most expression, you know, it's basically saying stay out of most of the expression online and let individuals, you know, regulate themselves. And we have pretty clear examples of where the guardrails are and what the exceptions are. And yes, there might be some gray areas, but we should have those discussions.
1: You know, one of the things I don't understand, Sean, is this. I mean, there have been industries that have said, why don't you let us do self-regulation and we'll set some standards? And I would think with, you know, if it's trust but verify, say, okay, go ahead, set your own limits and basically police your own industry. I would think that social media companies, if they want to avoid having the government come in and tell them what to do and I don't think the users want the government telling them what to do, that the social media companies themselves would say, we're going to be the gold standard. We'll be the good housekeeping seal of approval standard for social media. And if anybody wants to be allied with us, then they can have those same kind of standards. And if you want to be out on the fringes, then everybody will know, yeah, don't trust those folks. They don't have any guardrails.
2: Yeah, you know, I think there's this might get a little bit beyond the bounds of talking about free expression a little bit, but they some of those big companies might have some other interests into welcoming some government regulation into their industry because it might allow them to box out, you know, upstart competitors.
1: Yep. Well, and it, you know, because I think back, I mean, it's before my time, and I know it's before your time, Sean, but the meat industry used to be notoriously bad in America. And then there were companies saying, hey, put some regulations on us because we do a good job of, you know, packaging meat or, you know, slaughtering, you know, animals and producing meat products. And all these other fly-by-night folks, they're the ones that are the problem. But I know that part of their agenda was box our competition out. And they liked that idea a lot. Yeah. Although, you know, the other companies were free to produce a good quality product or not. And I wouldn't have a problem with boxing out the people who can't maintain their own quality.
2: Mm-hmm. Yeah, I mean, another example in the realm here, which might, you know, it's more on the other side of maybe it is a little bit of a risk, is, you know, we've, to pivot back to free expression and a lot of what FIRE does.
1: Yeah.
2: We kind of let colleges and universities self-police themselves on this matter for a long time, and now the backlash is occurring in the form of harsher government regulation of speech on campus. And while I have plenty of concerns about that, there's also a little element of you did bring some of this on yourself by not self-policing very well.
1: Yeah, that's what they did, except that it seemed as though all the colleges went wrong in the same direction. Should we be suspicious of that?
2: Yeah. Well, when the mistakes all you know point in one direction, I think there's some things to consider there for sure. I would say there's lots of mistakes in one direction, but there are you know FIRE does this every day, and there's plenty of examples of you know more left of center speech also being centered on campus, even though right of center speech probably is targeted with more zeal and more often.
1: That's Sean Stevens from FIRE. By the way, those spam texts and the scam emails you get all the time, the ones that flood your phone, well, they're not random. The scammers buy your personal info. 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
3: With SRN News, I'm Ron Taylor. The U.S. military says its forces fired on and disabled two Iranian oil tankers after exchanging fire with Iranian forces in the Strait of Hormuz overnight. The United Arab Emirates, meanwhile, reporting another missile and drone attack Friday. The violence further undermines a month-old ceasefire that U.S. officials insist remains in effect. President Trump says the leaders of Russia and Ukraine have agreed to his request for a three-day ceasefire and an exchange of prisoners. The president said that such a halt to hostilities could be the beginning of the end of the long war between them. America's employers delivering a surprising 115,000 new jobs last month, despite an economic shock from the war. Hiring was better than the 65,000 that economists had expected, though it decelerated from the 185,000 jobs created in March. The unemployment rate remained at a low 4.3%. This is SRN News.
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1: Welcome back to the Lars Larson Show. It's First Amendment Friday. Let me suggest just something to you. Lately, there's been a soundbite from Barack Hussein Obama running around talking about how wrong it would be to use the DOJ to go after your political enemies, which is kind of rich, given that the Obama and the Biden administrations used the DOJ for exactly that purpose many, many times. But this case is going to knock your socks off. Consider this. Go back about 5 years. So we're right in the middle of the first full year of the pandemic, December of 21. So I guess that would put us about a year and a half into the pandemic. And you're a doctor running a clinic, a monoclonal antibody clinic at FedEx Field in the state of Maryland. And you are Dr. Ron Elfenbein, who joins me now. And Dr. Elfenbein, I want to hear the story of how the Biden administration decided to go after you and why. Welcome to the program.
16: Thank you for having me, Lars. It's an honor to be here. Appreciate
1: Thank
16: it.
1: You, sir. So have I described this right? In 2021, December of that year, you're running an antibody clinic at FedEx Field for Health and Human Services and the state of Maryland. How does that tie into what was going on with the pandemic at about that time?
16: Yeah, so it's a great question. So actually, your audience that doesn't know what they are, monoclonal antibodies, for COVID, represented the cure for COVID. And what they are is it's a tried and true technology that's been around since the 70s. We used it for all sorts of things in medicine, from treating cancer to treating different infectious diseases and autoimmune disorders. So this is not like the mRNA vaccine, which was brand new, untested technology. This is something that's been around for decades. And it represented the cure for COVID. You literally would go in, you would sit in a chair, we would hook you up to an IV, drip the stuff in, and in 30 minutes, essentially give you what your body would take 3 weeks or so to create. So it's the antibodies to the virus that your body would create in like 3 weeks, we could give you in 30 minutes. So we would literally cure you in 30 minutes of your disease. We had people who were blue in the face, would come in wheelchairs and would walk out of their own steam because 30 minutes after getting the infusion, they felt 100% better. I've never seen anything like it in my entire career in medicine. So the administration, the regime, if you will, was focused on one thing and one thing only, and that was vaccinate, vaccinate, vaccinate. Everybody. Didn't matter whether you just had the disease, whether you still had the disease. Everybody was supposed to get a vaccine. And this didn't make any sense to me from a medical standpoint. And I ran the largest monoclonal antibody infusion centers in the entire Mid-Atlantic region, including Delaware, Pennsylvania, Maryland, Virginia, West Virginia. And as you pointed out, the federal government approached me. HHS asked me to set up a site at FedEx Field where the Redskins play football, which we did in partnership with HHS and the Maryland Department of Health. And we ran it for over a year. And the stuff was just curing people right and left. It was amazing. And then the Biden administration politicized it. They started to say, well, we're going to control the distribution. And lo and behold, they started to cut red states off. It just so happened that all the red states were having trouble getting the monoclonal antibodies. And the day before they did that, there was no shortage. All of a sudden, when they took control over it, literally the next day, there were shortages nationwide. And
1: by the way, doctor, that feeds into the narrative to say, if we want to get everybody to go out and get the shot, you know, as a preventative, and Joe Biden, who I think in July of 21 was saying, if you get the shot, you can't catch COVID, which wasn't true.
16: Right.
1: And if you get the shot, you can't die of COVID, which isn't true, wasn't true. You know, all these claims, but the pharma

0: You criticized the Biden administration for doing this, and how did they retaliate against you?
1: Yeah, I'm sorry. So I went out on national television to criticize this, and I was like, they're going to kill people. 4 months later, out of the blue, I find myself indicted on federal health care fraud charges that made no sense, that they hadn't even done an investigation. Even the judge adjudicating the case in a pretrial conference said, this is a case of shoot first and ask questions later. That's a direct quote. I took it to trial because I did nothing wrong. The chief federal judge of Maryland issues, who was the judge for my trial, a 93-page opinion, just completely obliterating the government, and basically said, you should never have brought this case. This is terrible. There's no evidence of any wrongdoing. And not only did he acquit me, but he said, you're acquitted of all charges. You're innocent. And in case they appeal this, you will have a guaranteed new trial. So what did they do right before Trump's inauguration? They appealed it. So now I'm facing a new trial.
0: Now, hold on, Doc. Just so I want people to get this part especially right. What was the alleged the fraud loss, the amount of money that was lost because of the alleged fraud?
1: Yeah, this is crazy. So it's five counts. And by the way, these are all real people. Each of these counts is a real patient. It's not like these, no one alleged that we made stuff up, that we had ghost patients. These were real people. Three of them testified at trial that, yes, I'm a real person. I got seen. I got tested, blah, blah, blah. So each count, we were billing at a certain level, and they said that we chose the wrong billing code. That's all this was. We chose the wrong billing code out of, by the way, a lexicon of over 69,000 potential codes. They came after me during a pandemic for five counts, and we saw over 100,000 people in that time frame. They said five. The difference between what we billed and the next lowest level is on average about $50.
0: How long did the DOJ of Joe Biden want you to go to prison?
1: 50 years. 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We don't understand this.
0: Exactly. 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
14: Welcome back to the Lars Larson Show. It's First Amendment Friday, and in a moment, I want to tell you about a public high school that is throwing a graduation ceremony, only it's a segregated graduation ceremony. It is only for black students, not for white students, not for Hispanic students. I'll get into the details of that in just a moment. First, though, welcome to First Amendment Friday. It's a pleasure to be with you, and I'm glad to get to your phone calls and emails. And on that note, Jason joins us on First Amendment Friday. Hey, Jason, welcome to the program. What's on your mind?
15: Hey, Lars. I just had a few things to say about Teflon Don and my thoughts on the Iran conflict so far. If you place economic sanctions on the country or on the civilian population that caused the riots and causes the unrest to begin with, and then you go in and you try to punish the leadership for retaliating against the populace. It's like leading them to the battle. You know, it's like setting them up for the fall.
14: Jason, are we talking about Iran?
15: Yeah.
14: Okay, but hold on. You're saying because we started doing what we're doing with Iran now is why they've had civil unrest and an unhappy population. Except I hate to let facts get in the way of a good liberal opinion, but in Iran, there were lots and lots of massive protests that happened when President Obama was president about 15 years ago. And all of the public opinion polling I've seen out of Iran says the people of Iran are not happy at all with their local leadership. Now, that's not the reason for the United States to go after them. The reason for the United States to pursue Iran is to keep them from getting the kind of weapons that both Democrats and Republicans in America say we can't afford to let Iran get nuclear weapons. And there have been prominent Democrats who said it as well. But here's the problem. You start with the premise that we caused the civil unrest because of the actions against Iran, except the civil unrest has been going on in Iran by an unhappy population for at least the last 20 years.
15: And the nuclear research has been going on since the 1950s, and they got
14: Hold on. Is there a difference between nuclear research and actual production of weapons-grade uranium? Because there is a big difference, isn't there?
15: No, there is a big difference. You can do lots of different things with nuclear
14: Jason. If you have uranium and you enrich it to about 6%, do you know what it works really well for? Civilian production of electricity, which Iran says that's what we're doing. Except their production of uranium has taken it to 60%, which means it's a short jump from 60% to 90% pure. Do you know what 90% uranium is good for? Weapons. Is it good for nuclear power production?
15: Right.
14: It is not.
15: So are you concurring that we gave them their nuclear technology after World War II?
14: Would I agree that Iran under the Shah got the nuclear production technology? The position of the United States toward Iran ever since 79 and the hostage crisis has been Iran is the biggest sponsor of terrorism on planet Earth. So whatever was done or not done under governments that existed in the 50s that by the late 1970s did not exist anymore, what's the relevance of those two?
15: Well, there's not really much relevance, but the nuclear option in Iran, he's been hinting that he wants to nuke Tehran. I mean,
14: no, hold on. When has Donald Trump said he might nuke Tehran? If you wanted to say he's hinted at it, tell me what Donald Trump has done or said that hints that we might nuke Tehran.
15: I'm not quoting Donald Trump. I'm just saying it's hinting towards the fact that they want to nuke.
14: Who is hinting we might nuke Tehran? Tell me who.
15: Just the other night they said it's going to make it look like it's going to glow at night.
14: Well, there are lots of things that are kinetic attacks that would make something glow other than nuclear weapons. But are you suggesting that Donald Trump has hinted he may nuke Tehran? Because I haven't heard anything of the kind.
15: Well, that's where the leadership is underneath Tehran in bunkers that are nuclear.
14: Oh, I'm sure the leadership is leaving the civilian population on top. But Jason, let's go back to this. Is Iran the biggest sponsor of terrorism on planet Earth?
15: Sustainably over the last 40 years or so, probably.
14: Almost 50 years, yeah. Okay, so we've agreed they back terrorism, they fund terrorism, they equip terrorists. They equipped the terrorists for October 7th. They've equipped the Hamas. They've equipped the Houthis. They've equipped Hezbollah. So they're terrorists. Should they ever be allowed to get nuclear weapons with that in mind?
15: Of course not.
14: Okay, so, and has every president talked about keeping Iran away from nuclear weapons? I mean, Clinton did, Obama did, even Biden did, and Trump has. Has any American president until Trump actually taken action that would keep them from getting nuclear weapons?
15: Yeah, they have. It only makes sense. You know,
14: well, hold on.
15: There's no honor in nuclear
14: Other than Trump, Jason, which other president took any actions that actually prevented them from enriching uranium and creating a nuclear weapon? Tell me the name.
15: Didn't HW do that?
14: No. They all talked about it, Jason. They all talked about it. But nobody actually took the action to say, if you try to do this, we're going to pound your nuclear program into a big bunch of rubble under a mountain. And if you keep it up, then we're going to go in and take more actions to make sure that you agree never have nuclear weapons. Now, Jason, after World War II, what did we tell Japan? Japan wrote their own constitution and said we will no longer have offensive capabilities, because prior to World War II, Japan had been expansionist. They tried to expand into China. They tried to expand into Korea. They were a war-making country. After World War II, has Japan been a well-behaved national entity?
15: They're stuck in the 50s. They haven't.
14: Well, they're not. I mean, their economy has had both good years and bad, or good decades and bad decades.
15: Ahead of us by about 30 years.
14: But have they been? Well, their economy is kind of in the doldrums right now because they don't. Their economy is not growing. It's First Amendment Friday, and you're listening to the Lars Larson Show. By the way, you want to be a hero this Mother's Day? 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I have one myself. 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
0: News this hour from Town Hall. I'm Ron Taylor. President Trump says there will be a three-day ceasefire in the war between Russia and Ukraine, along with an exchange of prisoners.
1: Posting on Truth Social Friday, Trump said the truce would last from Saturday to Monday, saying, quote, I am pleased to announce that there will be a three-day ceasefire in the war between Russia and Ukraine. Russia had previously announced a two-day unilateral ceasefire to mark its May 9th World War II victory day on Saturday. Ukraine previously stated that it, too, had offered a truce, but this had been ignored by Moscow. Trump also wrote, talks are continuing on ending the war, adding that we are getting closer and closer every day. Bill Alexander, Washington.
0: Officials are taking precautions in the wake of that hantavirus outbreak on a cruise ship that has killed three people. Dr. John Lowe says Americans from the MV Hondas will be heading to the National Quarantine Unit at the University of Nebraska Medical Center.
18: We are tracking that the ship that is in focus will arrive in the Canary Islands sometime Sunday. And at that point, we're aware that all of the passengers and crew will come off of the ship, and the passengers that are on that ship will be moved back to their home countries. So what we've been called on to do is to support the U.S. In bringing back a group of American citizens back to the U.S. safely and to ensure that they're safely monitored.
0: America's employers delivered a surprising 115,000 new jobs last month, despite an economic shock from the Iran war. Hiring was better than the 65,000 that economists had expected, though it decelerated from the 185,000 jobs created in March. The unemployment rate remained low at 4.3%. The war hasn't affected the American job market so far. News and analysis at townhall.com.
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0: It's free diapers for everyone. Well, at least in California.
24: California will soon provide infants with hundreds of free diapers before they leave hospitals after birth. Officials say the goal is to ease the financial burden on families welcoming newborns in the notoriously costly state. The state will provide 400 diapers to each newborn through participating hospitals. The program in its first year will be limited to hospitals largely serving low-income patients, and then it will expand statewide after that. Rich Thomason reporting.
0: Stocks rose to records following the latest sign that the nation's job market's doing better than economists expected. The S&P 500 climbed 0.8% yesterday to an all-time high after a report said employers added more jobs last month than expected. The Dow edged up 0.1%, and the NASDAQ composite rallied 1.7% at the closing bell. More news at Town Hall.
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30: Congresswoman Porter, your thoughts on the idea of funding health care for undocumented immigrants statewide?
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31: And that's, by the way, what I think Californians deserve as answers to these questions.
14: That is Katie Porter, currently a member of Congress and not exactly an admired member. She is most infamous for pouring a pot of burning hot potatoes on her ex-husband's head. But she is now running for governor of California. And her argument during that debate this week was, well, Californians want to pay for the medical care costs of illegal aliens. I mean, that's the kind of insanity that the Democrat Party really represents. Welcome back to the Lars Larson Show. There was a lot of crazy going on this week, and I want to get into some of those, but it is First Amendment Friday, so I want to take your calls as well. 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Should we end the post office's 100-year-old ban on mailing handguns? I would answer that one yes. You can answer any way you like. You'll find the question at Lars Larson Show. Let me go first to Bill. Hey, Bill, welcome to the Lars Larson Show on First Amendment Friday. What's on your mind?
32: Hey, big guy. Thanks for having me.
14: Sure.
32: I was wondering about the redistricting. I understand what happened in Virginia, and I believe there's another state or two that...
14: Indiana is another one where redistricting was a major issue, and Donald Trump had to put his foot down, and about five Republicans found out what happens when the president puts his foot down. They lose.
32: Oh, I love that. I love that. But what I'm curious about is other states that have redistricted, can't even say the word. You understand?
14: Yes, now, I get it.
32: States that have race-based redistricting. Oh my gosh, I can't believe I can't say it. Anyway, other states that have done race-based, are they under the microscope? Is there a chance that they...
14: Yes, they are. Because, for instance, Louisiana got shot down by the U.S. Supreme Court. Even the liberals on the court said, you're not allowed to draw a district so that you carefully draw around as many black people as you can. That would also apply to brown people or Asian people or even white people. You couldn't say, we want to make this district all white people or mostly white people. The Supreme Court finally is getting, Bill, to what I think you and I were told our whole lives that America aspired to, and that was a color-neutral society in which nobody gets hired for a job because they're white, nobody gets denied a job because they're black, nobody gets granted entry to a school because they're black or because they're not black. You know, so if you have a race neutral policy, the Supreme Court has said you can district that way, but you can't go out and say, we want to make sure that black voters have the greatest chance of electing a black candidate, usually a Democrat. Although these days, oftentimes black candidates, the best ones are Republicans. And you say, well, hold on. Are you allowed to do it based on a racial basis? I think any child could tell you, you shouldn't make decisions based on skin color. I mean, can you imagine a kid who came home and said, Mom and Dad, I got some great new friends, but there were a couple of people I will not be friends with because they're black. What would any reasonable mom or dad or grandma or granddad say to a kid who made that comment? You say, so you're making your friends based on whether they're white or whether they're black? Don't do that. You know, make friends based on who the people are that you want to be friends with, and forget about what their skin color is. Wouldn't that be a reasonable answer?
32: Oh, absolutely. Hey, yeah, sir, I'd like to make one comment before I go.
14: Please do.
32: I'm 62 years old, and in my lifetime, I always wondered what would happen if we ever had a president or a government that was actually working for the people. And I have been energized by what's going on in our country right now. And I've got a 25-year-old son. I'm trying to tell him to be patient. I'm like, buddy, I really believe things are going to get better in a way that I've never seen in my lifetime.
14: You know, I think you're right. And, Bill, if I can add to this, I'm not trying to speak for you, but I know that I'm mad when I have to fill up with $6 gas as well, or $5.50 gas in my neck of the woods, but California is worse. But are there times where you occasionally pay more for something for a short period of time to achieve something, a greater good? When it comes to American national security, I would say that letting Iran get nuclear weapons is something that we have said cannot be allowed to happen and will be dangerous, not just to the Middle East, but to the rest of the world. Is it? And if I had to ask you this, let's say we've got this resolved with Iran. They're right on the edge of falling apart right now. And if this is resolved by early, say, by the middle of summer, and gas prices, I'm told by the experts, are going to drop fairly quickly the minute we know that that conflict is over, will it have been worth a few months of paying more, 50% more, for gasoline to achieve that end?
32: Absolutely. You kidding me? Iran having, you know, it just can't happen.
14: Okay, and because, Bill, does your son ever aspire to own a house?
32: Yes.
14: Then you've raised him right. But guess what? The year that he buys the house, he's going to say, Dad, this year is going to be horrible because I've got the down payment. I've got the closing costs. I'm going to have my moving costs. This year, my housing is going to cost a lot more than it ever has before. And if he doesn't understand this already, but you've raised him right, sounds like you will, you'll be able to say to him, yes, but son, next year you'll have the deduction on your taxes, those initial expenses are over, and you will know that potentially for the next 30 years, your housing costs will stay the same number of dollars, even as everybody else's rent goes up. And if your son understands that and says, so I'm going to have a short-term pain for a long-term gain, he will understand that implicitly. He may even do what I've done before, Bill. There was a point in my career where I was making, at that time, the most money I'd ever made, $30,000, $15 an hour. And I quit that job to take a job in television. I went from $30,000 a year to $18,000 a year. And believe me, at the time, I looked at it and I said, well, I hope this bet pays off. And you know what? It did. I mean, I got tired of television, but the point is the short-term pain was worth the long-term gain. I think that's going to be true of what we're doing with Iran, and only Donald Trump. Every other president has said we can't let Iran get nuclear weapons. Donald Trump is the only one who's been willing to say, and we will make it happen. By the way, Mother's Day is right around the corner, and instead of the usual flowers and dinner, here's something more meaningful to think about. I'm talking about your health. In most cases, as soon as somebody gets sick in most families, they're the first ones to step in. The moms, they take care of everyone, and they put themselves last, and that has to change. 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
15: Welcome back to the Lars Larson Show. We live in a truly bizarre world these days, so I want you to imagine this. You've got the phenomena of transgender, and then, of course, you have the phenomena of the perverts out there. So imagine a male child molester who then tells the authorities, but I'm really not a man. I am really a woman because I identify as a woman, and I'd like you to put me, a male child molester, into a women's prison. Now, you'd say, now, nobody in an official position is ever going to go along with that kind of nonsense. Well, you'd be surprised then, wouldn't you? Glad to have you with me. I'll get to your phone calls and emails in a bit at 866-HEY-LARS. That's 866-439-5277. Send your emails to talk@LarsLarson.com. And join me in welcoming Beth Parlato, who is senior legal counsel. She's a lawyer at the Independent Women's Law Center. Ms. Parlato, welcome to the program.
16: Thank you so much for having me, Lars.
15: Have I exaggerated the case of the male pervert, the child molester, who said, yeah, but don't put me in with the men because I have a feeling, I know that even in the general line of honor among thieves, that the males in a male prison might not take kindly to child molesters and they might have done some terrible things to the person. So he says, send me to the women's prison. And they actually did it in Washington State, didn't they?
16: They absolutely did, and you did not over-exaggerate in your opening. We are living in an upside-down world, and this is something that at Independent Women we have been fighting against, not only in the law center, but also in our other, other areas, in the policy areas, because there are states all across our country that are allowing men to self-identify into women's prisons. And it's absolutely unconscionable. In our opinion, I just actually filed an amicus brief right there in the Ninth Circuit in a case called Wagner v. Winkleman, and it was the exact same issue as the case that you're talking about in Washington State. That case was just filed, I believe, last week. Mm-hmm. And in this case, in the Wagner case, there was a man who self-identified into a female who is wanting to self-identify into a female prison, and he is a convicted child molester, same situation, and there's over 20 counts that he has already been indicted for. And it's unconscionable that these states are moving these type of men into women's prisons that now are just preying on the women. And what do you think is going to happen?
15: Well, and when you say preying on the women, I mean, I don't know to what extent, if a woman is in custody, she's not exactly in a position where even she could give consent to sexual activity. But I think we'd be fooling ourselves if we said, well, no sexual activity happens within prisons. We know that it happens in men's prisons. We know that it happens in women's prisons. But it seems like these states that are signing on to this nonsense and saying, let's take a biological male who's still, let's say his plumbing is still intact. I try to keep it a family show. And then you put him in a women's prison, and there's no guarantee that the fact that he identifies as a woman does not change the fact that he may still be heterosexual, and that when you put him in the women's prison, he is going to engage in sexual activity with some of the women, either consensually or not. And that the whole thing sounds like a giant trial lawyer's dream, you know, that they're going to be filing suits on this for the next several decades, aren't they?
16: Right. Well, absolutely. Until we get something that's actually a law that's codified by Congress, or executive orders aren't going to do it, because an executive order could just change with the next administration, or we have to hear from the Supreme Court. So we are hoping that one of these cases eventually is going to make its way to the Supreme Court, and then they would be able to finally put a stop to this. But, you know, what they're arguing, these men, that they have a constitutional right, and it's against their Eighth Amendment. It's a violation of their Eighth Amendment rights against cruel and inhumane treatment if they are not allowed to go into the prison that they identify with. Well, what about the constitutional rights of women? What, everybody's just forgetting about the women. Women's prisons exist for a reason. They don't deserve, and there's no constitutional right that's protecting these men to sleep with women, to bathe with women because they're accessing the showers, or to observe naked women. And this is absolutely unconscionable. It's not only going on in Washington State. The case I mentioned is in Alaska, but it's happening in California. It's happening in New York. It's happening in New Jersey. There's states all across the country where it's happening. And it really, we have to continue to fight until we get this stopped.
15: I'm talking to Beth Parlato, who is senior legal counsel at the Independent Women's Law Center. You said something that piqued my interest, and that is, if you say, I insist that I was born a biological male, but now I identify as a woman, so you have a right to do that. Fine, you can put on women's clothes, you can call yourself by a woman's name, you can even seek hormonal treatments or surgery if you want to go that far. But where does the right to be around women when in custody, where do you get that right? Because I'm not sure exactly where that legal right would come from. It's different right. than your ability to assert that you are this or you are that, even if a lot of it sounds like a bizarre, sense of I get to identify as anything I want to identify with. But where do you get the guaranteed right that if you identify as a woman, you have the right to be in a women's prison? Where would they assert that from?
16: Yeah.
15: Where does that come from?
16: So, right. So legally speaking, what's happened over the past several years, it really happened under the Biden administration when there was where they were making policy that the word sex did not mean biological sex, but sex was expanded to include gender identity. So that's where this began. This began under, a Democratic administration where now all of a sudden sex is not male or female, but sex means a million different things, obviously. And so what has to happen is we have to actually, and this is crazy. I've been an attorney for 33 years. I never would have thought in my career that we actually have to define, like legally define the word sex. But we have to. We have to define sex-based words. They have to be codified in law. We have to define what a woman is. We have to define what a man is. And we have to define sex as being only biological sex, meaning male and female. Obviously, there are exceptions under the disabilities law, but we're not talking about that. We're talking, strictly to define those sex-based words. So that's where it stems from. So once we have these states, right now, currently, there are several states. I think it's upwards of 20 that actually have codified sex, male and female, in their either state constitution or in their laws.
15: That's Beth Parlato. Beth is the senior legal counsel at the Independent Women's Center. Beth, thanks so much. By the way, those spam texts and the scam emails you get all the time, the ones that flood your phone, well, they're not random. The scammers buy your personal info. 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
19: With SRN News, I'm Ron Taylor. The congressional map appears to be tilting more red amid the latest flurry of redistricting developments across the U.S. Virginia Supreme Court this week rejected a new redistricting plan on procedural grounds. It could have helped Democrats pick up as many as four more seats. Other southern states are moving to erase majority black districts as a result of recent Supreme Court decision. The military's latest strike on an alleged drug trafficking boat in the eastern Pacific Ocean has killed two men while leaving one survivor. Video posted on social media yesterday by Southern Command shows a black boat-shaped image before what appears to be an explosion, followed by a column of fire rising from the ocean. The Pentagon has begun releasing files on UFOs, tapping into public curiosity about unidentified phenomena. The files feature intriguing sightings, such as a bright object making a 90-degree turn over Kazakhstan and Buzz Aldrin observing on Apollo 11. This is SRN News.
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15: Welcome back to the Lars Larson Show. It's a pleasure to be with you. I'm glad to get to your phone calls and emails in a moment at 866-HEY-LARS. That's 866-439-5277. Poll on X today. Should we end the now 100-year-old ban on buying handguns through the mail? My answer to that is yes. And the U.S. Postal Service is considering a brand new rule that takes effect. Now, there are 22 Democrat attorneys general. You can pretty well bet that Oregon and Washington are represented among those 22 knucklehead attorneys general. And they say, well, the Postal Service lacks the authority to override a law that bans the mailing of concealable firearms except by licensed dealers. The Department of Justice argued the 1927 law is unconstitutional and that the patchwork of state gun regulations makes it difficult for lawful gun owners to transport their firearms. I would agree with that notion. So get rid of the rule. Should we end the 100-year-old ban on mailing handguns? I would answer that one yes. You can answer it any way you like. You want to jump into the conversation, it's 866-HEY-LARS. That's 866-439-5277. Send your emails to talk@LarsLarson.com. And we always put naysayers first. Theodore, you're a naysayer. What do you and I disagree about that makes you a naysayer
1: today?
15: Thing
1: before I get to my topic is you're wrong on the law, Jayapal. You're wrong on the law. But this is why I called.
15: Why didn't
1: Trump
15: you tell me why I'm wrong? Is she not violating the Logan Act?
1: Do I get to make my point? Is there any free speech in KXL?
15: No. There's the speech
1: there's
15: I
1: not.
15: Allow.
1: You got what? A license.
15: No,
1: you
15: but
1: get
15: tell
1: a license
15: me, tell me,
1: from the people of America.
15: If you're
1: going to
15: make a point about Pramila Jayapal deliberately subverting the foreign policy of the United States, which you would agree the Constitution gives foreign policy.
1: I merely told you, you know nothing about the law, and it's not constitutional.
15: I love how Theodore screams. Go ahead, Theodore. What was the point you actually wanted to call in about?
1: I'm calling about the financial violence that the Republicans and Donald Trump, the Prez right now, they're carrying out against the American people and the fuel prices. They are looting our natural resources. They are the reason you're paying $6 to $7, $8 a gallon for diesel and for gasoline is because they are exporting crude and they are exporting distillates from the United States. Otherwise, we would have probably $2.75 fuel, and that's before you brought in the Venezuelan. We
15: can I ask you a question in aid of an objection,
1: Theodore? We should probably
15: have
1: approximately
15: $1.75.
1: I know Theodore
15: doesn't actually want to listen to a question because it might blow him up. Theodore, are you suggesting that we should go to the private companies that sell the oil? And they are private companies. The United States government gets a piece of what comes out of every oil well that's drilled on public lands, but only a piece. I think it's 15, might be 18%, but it's about 15 to 18%. The rest of it belongs to a private company. Are you suggesting we go to those private companies and say, we're not going to let you sell that to the highest bidder. You must sell it within the United States at a lower price. Is that what you're suggesting?
1: I'm saying it should be, and I know you don't understand this.
15: Answer my question first, please. Answer my question first.
1: I'm going to tell you a little bit about why you don't understand the law.
15: Anytime Theodore doesn't have an answer to a question, he changes the subject. I'm asking, Theodore.
1: No, I'm not.
15: I understand we're exporting about 5 million barrels a day. I know that. I understand that all of that oil is being exported by private companies, and you're telling them, you have to sell this at a loss in the United States rather than to the highest bidder to whoever wants to buy.
1: May I make a point, Larson?
15: Well, I asked you a question, and you said you would answer it.
1: We called people like you at my high school mental midgets.
15: Okay, that's fine. You can call.
1: You don't understand.
15: You know, and they probably, since you went to a private school, they probably taught you that ad hominem attacks are some of the weakest attacks of all. But will you answer my question? Are you saying we should tell private companies who

0: not allowed to sell that oil to the highest bidder. You must sell it to whoever we tell you to sell it to, and we're going to effectively dictate what the price of that oil is. Theodore doesn't seem to understand worldwide markets either, because oil is a worldwide commodity. The value of a barrel of oil almost anywhere on planet Earth is going to be about the same. So if somehow he thinks when the gallon of gas or the gallon of diesel you have, 75% of the cost of that gallon of gas, strip off the sales taxes, strip off the gasoline taxes, strip off the crazy carbon taxes, what is left, say $3, 75% of that reflects the price of the oil in a barrel. That somehow Theodore thinks that that while the rest of the world is paying $100 a barrel, that America is going to be able to say, well, we're only paying $50 a barrel. We've cut the cost in half. Somehow. Well, only if you let the government tell the rest of the world, you're not allowed to buy oil from America, and we have private companies here who aren't allowed to sell oil to you either. And if you think that kind of thing works, hey, Nixon tried wage and price controls. It was a gigantic failure, and he was a Republican. By the way, you want to be a hero this Mother's Day? This is the gift that mom is going to love and actually use. I have one myself. 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
10: Welcome back to the Lars Larson Show. I want to give you an example of a case, and then I want to talk to one of our favorite experts about this legal case, because it is absolutely horrific as far as I'm concerned, because it involves a man and involves a suspect. And as a result of this man, a mom is dead. And the man we're talking about had 24 prior arrests where charges kept getting dropped. And the DA in the case was actually warned explicitly by the police, this guy is a bomb waiting to go off. Well, the bomb did go off. And as I said, a mom is dead. So I thought we'd talk about it with Josh Marquis, who is the former VP of the National DA's Association. Josh, welcome back to the program.
11: Thank you, Lars.
10: Tell me what we should make of this Virginia prosecutor, Steve Descano. What do you know about him?
11: Descano is what I call an anti-district attorney. He was elected, beat a real good prosecutor, a friend of mine, in full disclosure, named Ray Morrow, who was the elected DA in Fairfax County until just a few years ago. And then Soros, like he did in many places, ran this guy Descano as a quote progressive. Descano has just been laying waste to this very important county, which abuts on Washington, D.C. And there was a horrific murder very recently where a 40-year-old woman was murdered by a immigrant.
10: Illegal alien.
11: Legally from Sierra Leone.
10: Let's just call them what they are. Illegal alien. Alien's a term of art in the law. Illegal means he's not here legally. I think that's perfectly good, even though I know most woke folks don't like it.
11: Well, the only alien is not, you know, it's not like from, you know, Area 51, but the guy is an alien. And Descano was specifically warned by area police agencies, this guy is super dangerous. But Descano was so intent on basically carrying out this super woke agenda that the Soros people are pressing that he refused to do anything about this guy. And then, as you think pointed out, he exploded. Now, what is interesting is that, and as you know, and some of your listeners know from hearing me, not a big fan of of Trump, but one of his best appointments is a woman named Harim Dillon, who is the Assistant Attorney General of the United States for Civil Rights. And she is now going after this bad DA for some of these things and is heading up a criminal investigation. It's one of those times when I think the Trump administration is absolutely right to be doing what they're doing.
10: Well, and Josh, one of the things I didn't really, I guess I could have thought generically it would be against the law, but is it legal for any prosecutor, whether federal or state prosecutor, to weigh what are called immigration consequences? And I've volunteered, Josh, that many years ago I had a producer who was a legal resident alien in the United States. It was a young lady. And she was a Canadian alien, but she was, we called her a Canalian. And she had a green card. But she told me on any number of occasions, boy, if I ever break the law, I can lose my green card altogether. But they've made it illegal for a DA to sit there and say, well, I would charge this person with the crime they appear to be guilty of, but if I do that, it will have an effect on their immigration status. It's literally illegal to consider the immigration consequences, isn't it?
11: Well, it is, and particularly in blue states. And the reason they've done that is essentially ultra-liberal legislators have wanted to make it so that you can't in any way consider it. Now, this is coming back to bite Descano because essentially he was saying, I have to, you know, weigh the fact that this poor Sierra Leone refugee, which I guess just means anybody who enters the United States illegally, might get deported, and therefore I'm never going to prosecute him. Now, ironically, I think the feds do it differently, but of course, immigration is their bailiwick. In many states, there are laws that say the local prosecutor cannot even basically know about, or the police can't even know about immigration status. But the idea that in this case that he would basically give the guy a bonus for it is even more outrageous.
10: Well, let me ask you about this, too, because you're a lawyer. I'm not a lawyer. But I understand that the Constitution affords that everybody has to be treated equally under the law. Can you treat people equally under the law? If, say, somebody committed the same crime as Abdul Jalla, the guy from Sierra Leone, but they're an American citizen, and they get charged with a full violation of the law. But Abdul does not because of his immigration status. If you actually followed that as a practice, which it appears Steve Descano did, you would effectively say, I'm not going to treat everybody who's committed a crime or thought accused of committing a crime the same in my district, which is a violation of the constitutional rights of those people, isn't it?
11: Well, exactly, and that's why the Civil Rights Division of the Department of Justice, liberals may not like it, but this is the flip side to what happened for a long time. The claim was, oh, well, you're treating this person differently because, let's say, they're from South America. Okay, well, the flip can be true, too. If you're providing special protections for somebody because they happen to be from a particular country or of a particular ethnicity or religion or race or whatever else, and you're basically then the person from the United States is going to get a harsher plea, yes, that's fundamentally violating their constitutional rights.
10: Kind of, as I've said, it turns Americans into second-class citizens to illegal aliens. Last thing, and I want your thoughts on this, because you and I have been critical of George Soros for a long time. He put $600,000 into Descano's campaign fund. Is there any other legitimate agenda to what he's been doing?
11: Well, as a former journalist, I'm sure Soros believes in what he's doing, however wrong-headed it is. And what he realized is that fairly cheaply, he could dramatically affect criminal justice policy because most prosecutor races around the United States generally don't get anywhere near that kind of money in them. So he realized that he could actually really tweak law enforcement by simply getting involved.
10: But you answer that, but what is his agenda? What's he trying to achieve? Just a lawless America?
11: He's anti-law enforcement. He doesn't want people to go to prison. He doesn't want the death penalty. He doesn't want mandatory sentencing. He basically is pro-criminal, if we're going to get right down to it.
10: And I guess there's nothing illegal about being pro-criminal. And if you're a billionaire, you can support pro-crime activities all day long. Josh Markey, the former vice president of the National DA's Association, talking about Steve Descano, the current, DA or prosecutor in Fairfax County in the Commonwealth of Virginia. 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
19: Use this hour from Town Hall. I'm Ron Taylor. It's a setback for Democrats in Virginia.
20: The Virginia Supreme Court has struck down a Democratic congressional redistricting plan that had won voter approval. The court's 4-3 decision marked a major setback for Democrats in a nationwide redistricting battle with Republicans ahead of the midterm elections. The plan, approved in April by voters, could have helped Democrats win up to 4 additional U.S. House seats. But the court said state lawmakers violated procedural requirements during the plan to the ballot. A recent U.S. Supreme Court ruling that weakened the Voting Rights Act has been used by Republicans in several southern states to try to eliminate congressional districts held by Black Democratic lawmakers. I'm Haya Panjwani.
19: President Trump says U.S. forces again showed their superiority, responding to Iranian fast boat attacks in the Strait of Hormuz.
0: You probably heard we took our three destroyers and we rammed them through some pretty big stuff today, and the destroyers weren't hurt in any way. The people weren't hurt, but they were firing at us, and we were firing back at them.
19: The president also told reporters in Washington that the ceasefire was holding despite the violence. Secretary of State Marco Rubio says European allies must move beyond rhetoric and take concrete action against Iran.
21: The fundamental question every country, not Italy, every country needs to ask themselves is, are you going to normalize a country claiming to control an international waterway? Because if you normalize that, you've set a precedent that's going to get repeated in a dozen other places. And if the answer is no, we don't want to normalize it, then you better have something more than just strongly worded statements to back it up.
19: A hot virus outbreak on a cruise ship in the Atlantic Ocean has sparked fear among Spanish passengers, not from illness, but from potential stigma upon returning home. Sensational news and memes have fueled anxiety, with many joking online about the ship being sunk. News and analysis at townhall.com.
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19: One of women's basketball's most decorated players is adding a unique honor to her high-flying resume.
24: Basketball Hall of Famer, four-time WNBA champion, five-time Olympic gold medalist, and now State Bird. Sue Bird will soon have the title of Connecticut State Bird. That's according to a bill approved this week by the Connecticut legislature and headed to Governor Ned Lamont's desk for his expected signature. She'll share the State Bird title with the American Robin starting next year. The Syosset, New York native is beloved in the Constitution State. She led UConn to national titles in 2002 and won four WNBA titles with the Seattle Storm before retiring in 2022. I'm Geffen Coolbaugh.
19: The New York Jets and running back Breece Hall have agreed on a three-year contract extension worth $45.75 million. The deal makes him the third highest running back in the NFL. Breaking news at Town Hall.
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4: Morning, Lori, and evening, Grace, America. Good Friday to you. I hope you have a wonderful weekend ahead. I do. Mother's Day weekend, and we like to celebrate that. And I begin this Friday broadcast with John Ellis, editor-in-chief, founder of News Items. And he always gives you the 10 to 15 items you need to know every morning at 6 a.m. It's what I begin my day with, my news day. And at the end of every week, we kind of look back at the week and see what's important. John, welcome. You picked for me first the situation in Russia. Only minutes ago, President Trump announced a three-day ceasefire between Russia and Ukraine that will extend over Victory Day. That makes Mother's Day a lot less likely to be lethal for both sides. But generally speaking, 3 days is not a solution, and Russia is starting to wear down. Tell us about it.
5: Well, a big day in Russia is World War II Victory Day, when the exact date is May 9. And ordinarily, we've all seen the pictures of, you know, the rockets and the missiles and the tanks and all of the military hardware and, you know, hundreds or thousands of troops in lockstep marching before the reviewing stand. That has been, that was completely scaled back to a minimal parade in front of the Kremlin because the Russian government couldn't promise the citizens and its people and its government that Ukrainian drones wouldn't come and kill everybody. So, you know, when you have a government that is incapable of or doesn't think that it's fully capable of preventing drone attacks on its most important parade, if you will, then you have a government that's in trouble. And that's been a major theme of the press coverage this week, is that, you know, Putin is paranoid. He's hunkered down in his bunker. He doesn't trust anybody. And a lot of people that have been very supportive of him on the military side and the security side are now talking darkly about a coup or worse. So it's a dramatically, when you think about where we were, you know, 4.5 years ago to where we are now, it's just a remarkable change of circumstances.
4: You know, John, you and I are both old enough to remember that when the Soviet Union invaded Afghanistan in the late 70s, it took a decade for far fewer casualties to force the regime to change and to withdraw from Afghanistan and to give up. Do you think the everything happens faster thesis applies to Russia now as opposed to back then, that maybe they've reached their limit in half as much time?
5: I think so. I mean, first of all, the casualties are, you know, over a million, right? The economy, despite the surge in oil prices because of U.S. sanctions and other things, the economy is in dreadful shape. And the mood, you know, 4.5 years of this war has ground people down. Support for the regime is, you know, falling, some think precipitously. And, you know, can it fall faster? Yes, absolutely.
4: Now, yesterday, I want to switch the topic to AI. Yesterday, I was downtown at the D.C. Convention Center where Eric Schmidt's annual big expo on AI was held. And I led a conversation between former Speaker McCarthy, former Chairman of the Banking Committee, McHenry, and I began by pointing to one of the stories you called out, or the New York Times called out. Anthropic experienced extraordinary growth. They went from 10x growth to 80x growth in the first quarter, and their revenue run rate went from $9 billion last year to an expected $30 billion this year. Exponential growth is great when it comes to, like, railroads in the 1850s, not so great when it comes to the Luftwaffe in the 30s. What is this?
5: Well, it's a remarkable, obviously, it's probably the most important technological development, certainly in the last century. They're building on the success of the prior model, seemingly every 3 months. And as AI gets more sophisticated, more capable, it becomes more problematic because it can be used for many good things and it can be used for many bad things. And there's tremendous concern that the many bad things may become reality.
4: Do you expect anything out of the China U.S. Xi Trump summit that is actually concrete when it comes to AI?
5: I certainly hope so. I'm not sure. I think for President Trump, it's actually, it offers the opportunity to begin what would be a major achievement. If the U.S. and the Chinese can reach an agreement on, let's call it, governance of AI, that would be of enormous help to the world. Since the U.S. and China are the two leaders in AI, the cat is sort of out of the bag on AI, so it's a very difficult thing to get it back in the bag. But if any two nations can do it, the Chinese and the U.S. are the only two. And I think that the Chinese understand the AI threat every bit as much as we do. And so I think there's possibility there for something constructive, to come out of it. And for President Trump, it would be the single most important thing he did, during, either of his two terms. It would be an enormous, benefit, to all of us. So I think it's an opportunity. Whether they seize it, I don't know.
4: News Items covers AI better than anyone else, so I get most of my AI information from News Items. But I haven't seen a structure that makes sense, because there's always going to be someone who's going to sneak out the latest chip and the latest mythos iteration of Claude. There's always going to be a leak, right? That's part of the problem with AI. It's virus-like. It's sort of the worst nightmare movie.
5: Yeah, no, you need enormous surveillance capabilities, if you will, and eventually I think you have to have a sort of central switching station for all compute, so that anything that you do in AI goes through one toll booth, if you will. But the only two nations that can, do this to try and put a cap on what is a very, very dangerous technology is China and Russia. And, and I think Xi understands that. I think Trump understands that. And it's a good thing if the two countries can come together and try to, build the toll booth and get the cat back in the bag. If we don't get the cat back in the bag, then a bad actor with access to these enormously powerful technologies can, wreak havoc on the world.
4: Slip of the tongue there. You said China, Russia. I think you meant China, U.S.
5: China, U.S. Excuse me. Sorry.
4: Now, the gerrymandering wars is also on your list. And it came in before the Virginia Supreme Court handed down their 4-3 decision, striking down as unconstitutional. And it really was. I mean, they ran through all their self-erected barriers to gerrymandering in order to put the 10-1 map in place. But that doesn't stop Tennessee, Louisiana, Missouri, Ohio has already done it, California's already done it, Texas already done it, Utah's already done it. When it's all said and done, I just think it's a battle that will never end. John, what do you think?
5: I agree. I mean, I think the gerrymander wars are almost antithetical to our political system. We're looking at a situation where in 2028 or whatever, 2030, the state of California thoroughly blew total control of both houses of the legislature, and they'll have the governorship, can create a situation where every single district is a Democratic district. And the largest collection of Republican voters in the country is in California. So they would be essentially disenfranchising, millions and millions and millions of Republican voters. If we take this all the way to its logical conclusion, we'll have no competitive seats, number one. And number two, we will polarize the country even more than it is now. So I think the gerrymander wars are really, really scary and unhelpful.
4: Anthony Kennedy spent a lot of his time on the bench trying to come up with an alternative to what we've got, and he couldn't. And the court just finally said, the states have got to decide what to do. I think they're going to decide to go with their partisan majority. We shall see. Let's finish on an up note. We've got a minute. Coffee is still good for us. This is the good news. Coffee is still good for us.
5: Yeah, so, of course, the anti-coffee lobby, one of the most evil groups of people in the world, have been spreading misinformation and lies about coffee. But science will out, and it turns out that coffee is, in fact, good for you, and particularly for gut health. So we here at News Items urge everybody to have an extra cup of coffee.
4: At least three cups a morning. John Ellis, always good to see you. Follow him on X at Ellis Items. Subscribe to News Items if you want to be up to date on everything by just Googling News Items and John Ellis. It will take you there. Well worth the money. It is well worth the price of 20 subscriptions because it condenses everything into one. John, thank you. Have a great weekend. Don't go anywhere, America. Our friend Eli Lake is next on The Hugh Hewitt Show.
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4: Welcome back, America. I'm Hugh Hewitt. Each week at this time, Eli Lake of the Free Press, the host of Breaking History Podcast, joins me from his attic. But he can't get to his attic because he's stuck in traffic. So I'm going to talk to him anyway because the new Breaking History is so interesting about artists who hold evil views, but their art is good. And that would include Voltaire and Plato and the children's book author Dahl. We'll talk about that in a second. And founding fathers and enslaved people. You can't get worse than that. Jefferson. We'll talk about that in a moment. But Eli, though you're stuck in traffic, you're up to speed on the news. What do you think is going on with Iran and the 14-point deal? The president told me on Monday, right on this show, there were four red lines. Then we sent them 14 points. I don't understand.
9: By the way, that was a superb interview, and I it was very helpful to me in terms of getting a sense of where the president was. And in, because of that interview, Hugh, I want to credit you. I did not freak out later in the week when you were concerned about taking a bad deal.
4: I did. I don't want to go backwards. I liked where he was.
9: Yeah, exactly. And I thought even though he didn't exactly commit, I felt like he was in this place where he was holding really firm on the basics of the nuclear side of it, which was important. I understand what his point was, that you can't just say they can't have any missiles, but he seemed to, I think, indicate that he was not going to take a bad deal. And I was less alarmed than you and John Podoretz, although I was listening to that conversation later, I got more alarmed, if you know what I mean.
4: I do, and Mark Thiessen got more alarmed. All the Iran hawks got more alarmed because we don't believe in negotiating with these people. They don't negotiate in good faith.
9: Yeah, so let me zoom out because my take on this is that I think that the president, for good reason, doesn't want to commit ground troops, doesn't want to get caught in a quagmire, doesn't want to repeat the mistakes of Iraq, doesn't want to nation build, doesn't want to keep the peace after the regime falls. But I think he also has to understand that the only way out of this is for the regime to topple. That doesn't mean that he has to then commit the ground troops and do all the things he doesn't want to do. But I think it's very important at this point to say there's a difference between saying that we support the Iranian people and we should support people who are representing the Iranian people in some ways, like Reza Pahlavi, and then saying that we're going to do another Iraq. And I think that the problem that we're in right now is that as long as he is going to say that we're going to get some sort of deal with the remnants of the regime, or that he's going to try to find the right person to negotiate with and then back that person in the regime, that's I think, a fool's errand at this point. They understand that they think they have this leverage. They think they won, or at least the IRGC guys think they won. And it's very important to make it clear that they have not won, and that I want to credit the U.S. military at this point. I mean, everybody's looking at this as like, well, why aren't you calling it a war? Hey, they repelled a significant threat to our destroyers, and they have, I think, established a route through the Strait of Hormuz. Now it's time to act on that, using our military power to begin the escort missions. And if the Iranians want to make war on us, then we have all the capabilities to make war on them, and they're going to be really sorry. And I think that that's the focus right now. Everything else is, I think, you wait for a deal with it. If the regime emerges and they're moderate and they want to make a real deal, great. But I think that we're acting too much like we want at this point. We're falling into the Obama trap, and I'm concerned about that.
4: I am too. Now, they did keep up. I learned the detail today. Continuous fire at three of our destroyers as they made their way through the strait. They didn't hit it, but we sunk all their fast boats and we blew up. Maybe the president may have told a little bit too much about the defensive weaponry on the destroyers. I'll leave that alone. But we had the complete success going through. I wonder, we've got an arsenal of MOABs, and we've got the one right below that, the deep penetrator. Isn't it about time to tell the Iranian citizenry to move away from the coast, the 100 miles that are the Strait of Hormuz, and then just lay havoc to the coastline, like level it out so you can put a level using building on it and it won't move? Isn't it time to a demonstration of force at this point for the benefit of everyone?
9: I think a demonstration of force would be good. I would add to that, if we don't want to use American ground troops for all kinds of good, smart, prudent reasons, I think this is an opportunity for United Arab Emirates maybe to foot the bill for some mercenaries. Because what we really need to do is hold that territory around the coast enough to persuade the insurance companies and persuade the shipping companies that we will prevent the Iranians from doing harm. The other thing I think to keep in mind is that they did a little bit of laying of mines in the Strait of Hormuz, but they didn't do as much as they could have done. And I think that they understood that if they did that, China would cut them loose. They would become the enemy of the world. So I think it's also time to maybe call their bluff on that, because there's a huge difference, as we both know, between dropping 1,000 mines or 500 mines in the Strait of Hormuz, which would shut it down for 5 months or more, versus the threat of these drone attacks, cruise missiles, and fast boats.
4: You know, I had not thought about mercenaries, Eli. There's a great novel by Stephen Pressfield about the future of war being fought by mercenaries. I recommend that. I want to go to the Breaking History podcast, though, because, as you pointed out, if we didn't allow ourselves to be influenced by the art or the thought of people who had moral imperfections, A, no one would get that, make any art or anything, because we all have moral imperfection. But Plato, Gauguin, the founders, Voltaire, and then Dahl. I mean, I've read the Dahl books to my kids and my grandkids. I had no idea he was an anti-Semite.
9: The Roald Dahl books are a treasure, I think. He's one of the great children's authors of the 20th century. And I could not imagine, raising my young daughter without, Roald Dahl. She's a little young for it now, but I can't wait to read her James and the Giant Peach and Willy Wonka and the Chocolate Factory. And I just think that it's important that when the time comes and it shows up, you just sort of say, listen, this is somebody who had horrendous views of Jews and Israel. And it's a problem. I mean, there were other authors, by the way, that I didn't mention on that podcast. If you look at the politics of two of my favorite spy novelists, John le Carré and Graham Greene, you would be repulsed. During the Cold War, they were pretty much soft supporters of the Soviets. In my opinion, that's an absolute moral stain. But should we not read? Should we not read Le Carre and Graham? Should we not read The Quiet American? The Quiet American is a fascinating and important book. We have to read that book. So
4: I didn't know Le Carre was a lefty. You just crushed me. I've read every page of every Le Carre book, probably twice.
9: Yeah. What's your favorite?
4: Easily, Tinker, Tailor, Soldier, Spy.
9: That's mine too. I was going to say that's Le Carre at his best. Little Drummer Girl's great too. I mean, he was MI6. He left the service, but
4: I'm amazed in MI6. Well, I guess we did have Kim Philby, but he wasn't a spy, was he?
9: No, he wasn't a spy, but he would show up at the Soviet-backed literary festivals, and he was, a major, he was crazy about, he would say lunatic things about Reagan. He, as I said, soft supporter. And Graham Greene, if I'm not mistaken, I have to check this, but Graham Greene wrote the foreword to Kim Philby's memoir.
4: Oh my gosh. Well, I'll tell you what. It's a fabulous episode of Breaking History, the Free Press's lead podcast. 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
10: With SRN News, I'm Ron Taylor. It's a setback for Democrats in Virginia.
20: The Virginia Supreme Court has struck down a Democratic congressional redistricting plan that had won voter approval. The court's 4-3 decision marked a major setback for Democrats in a nationwide redistricting battle with Republicans ahead of the midterm elections. The plan, approved in April by voters, could have helped Democrats win up to 4 additional U.S. House seats. But, the court said, state lawmakers violated procedural requirements when referring the plan to the ballot. A recent U.S. Supreme Court ruling that weakened the Voting Rights Act has been used by Republicans in several southern states to try to eliminate congressional districts held by Black Democratic lawmakers. I'm Haya Panjwani.
10: President Trump says U.S. forces again showed their superiority responding to Iranian fast boat attacks in the Strait of Hormuz.
0: You probably heard we took our 3 destroyers and we rammed them through some pretty big stuff today, and the destroyers weren't hurt in any way. The people weren't hurt, but they were firing at us, so we were firing back at them.
10: The president also told reporters in Washington that the ceasefire was holding despite the violence. Secretary of State Marco Rubio says European allies must move beyond rhetoric and take concrete action against Iran.
21: The fundamental question every country, not Italy, every country needs to ask themselves is, are you going to normalize a country claiming to control an international waterway? Because if you normalize that, you set a precedent that's going to get repeated in a dozen other places. And if the answer is no, we don't want to normalize it, then you better have something more than just strongly worded statements to back it up.
10: The Hati virus outbreak on a cruise ship in the Atlantic Ocean has sparked fear among Spanish passengers, not from illness, but from potential stigma upon returning home. Sensational news and memes have fueled anxiety, with many joking online about the ship being sunk. This is SRN News.
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4: Welcome back, America. I'm Hugh Hewitt, joined now by Matt Continetti, columnist for the Wall Street Journal and the Free Expressions Vertical, head of domestic policy studies at American Enterprise Institute, and all-around good guy. Matt, you're a dad and a husband. I have to ask you the question that presses on many of us this weekend. Do dads of moms or husbands of moms have any obligations on Mother's Day?
14: Oh. And do we have obligations? We have a list. We have a catalog of things to do. But I have noticed something, that as my kids grow older, and they're in their tween years now, the burden on me on Mother's Day has lessened. I think dads of newborns and toddlers up to about 6-7 years old, that day, Mother's Day, you're on the job. You're on call because you need to give some relief to your wife. Yeah. But as they get older, you just have to arrange for a nice meal, you know, kind of get the kid, encourage the kids to do the breakfast in bed. So, oh my, we have a list. Yeah, Mother's Day. That's always on my calendar.
4: I've told my kids.
14: I need to do myself for it.
4: It's not my mom. My mom's gone. So it's up to them to do everything. And as a result, the Fetching Mrs. Hewitt calls it Mother's Minute, not Mother's Day. All right, to the serious stuff. What is going on with Iran? On Monday, the president told me four red lines, and they were pretty bright red lines. They're not going to have nukes. We get all the enriched uranium. Missile programs got to be subject to inspections, and they're not going to have enough money to fund the proxies, which means they're not going to fund the proxies, I think. And then we went from four red lines to 14 points. What is that?
14: Well, it's a callback to Wilson, which is never a good sign if you're conducting international diplomacy. But I am having trouble myself figuring out what's going on, Hugh. The way I describe it right now is we're in a shooting ceasefire. We're in a ceasefire that's been going on for over a month, and yet the Iranians haven't abided by it at all. They've attacked commercial vessels trying to get through the Strait of Hormuz. They've attacked American ships. They've attacked the UAE. And we have responded in recent days. We've attacked Iran. We have continued to uphold our blockade. So what is this all about? What I think my current guess is, Hugh, is this has a lot to do with President Trump's trip to China next week. I think what President Trump wants these negotiations to continue through his visit with Xi Jinping in China so as not to cause any diplomatic interruptions or confusion while he's engaged in these talks with Xi Jinping over the economy, over military issues, security issues. So that's where I think we are. We have to get through this trip with China with this low level of violence, but then we might actually see what needs to happen, which is a return to military operations, a restoration of Operation Freedom to allow safe passage through the Strait, and to finally conclude this war on America's terms.
4: That is actually a very good theory. That would account, a good theory has to account for all of the facts, and a low level of reciprocity of violence does not preclude Iran becoming the top item on the agenda when they want to talk, I think, about AI. That's what John Ellis and I were talking about at the beginning of the show. What do you think is on the agenda? I keep trying to push Jimmy Lai onto the agenda, but what do you think is on the agenda with Xi?
14: Well, I think there are several things. I do think AI will be part of the discussions. I think that Jimmy Lai and some of the other political prisoners, especially these Christian pastors like Pastor Jin, who have been imprisoned by the Chinese authorities, they should be on the table. And I think there's a shot that Jimmy Lai is released, though, as President Trump, I think, has said, Xi Jinping is very sensitive about Jimmy Lai in particular because of his opposition to the CCP's takeover of Hong Kong. I hope actually nukes are on the table. I think we need to have some type of dialogue on strategic arms with China. I think that's one reason why we can't continue down the Cold War pattern of just simply engaging in arms control with the Russians. In the new world where China is a rising nuclear power, they have to be included as well. But then I know that President Trump is going to emphasize the economy. And I think he wants that big trade deal that he's been seeking with China throughout his two terms. And here, I think we have to be a little bit wary right now. I think America has a lot of economic leverage over China at the moment. And you consider the effect of the tariffs on China. You look at how our economy is doing. We just had a fantastic job report.
4: Great,
14: today.
4: Great,
14: yeah. We have growth while we're also reducing immigration, which is incredible. We can't give up that economic leverage in China just for purchases of soybeans that the Chinese will never make.
4: I will be right back with Matt Continetti. During the break, it'll be on the Big Weekend Pod. We're going to talk about the Virginia redistricting decision and gerrymandering generally during the break. And when we come back on the other side, bigger issues, the Pope and the President. So don't go anywhere. I'm Hugh Hewitt.
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7: Welcome back, America. Matt Continetti is still with me from AEI. He is also a columnist for the Wall Street Journal. And we were talking about the great sort when we left off our break between the live segments on the Salem News Channel. And the great sort is the fact that many Americans are moving in response to state policy. And I think that's going to continue, Matt. And I think it's going to continue so that the 2030 census makes the Republican advantage in the Electoral College and the Congress not just minor, but actually significant. You agree with that assessment?
8: That's exactly right, Hugh. And the smarter Democratic strategists like David Plouffe, the former Obama advisor who also helped Kamala Harris, they know it too. And this huge transfer of population and wealth, by the way, from blue states to the red states is really going to, I think, affect our politics in the 2032 presidential election and beyond. So, yeah, Republicans came off pretty well at the end of the day. It was a high-risk, high-reward enterprise here, redistricting. But when you get to the 2030 census, I think Republicans are going to reap even greater advantages. And by the way, you know, it was so interesting to me during the California Democratic gubernatorial debate this week where you have Katie Porter saying, yeah, she knows that California is losing population, and her proposed solution is to offer illegal immigrants free health care.
7: Yep.
8: Because illegal immigrants is the only way they're gathering population. I mean, how crazy can you be? And by the way, that only reinforces the fact that we need some reforms here, that illegal immigrants are not counted in the census for congressional apportionment, right? Because what you're doing is you're creating these rotten boroughs.
7: Yeah, I think that's a constitutional amendment, Matt. Dwayne has chosen to remain in California, and it's his own doggone fault if that's the case, because I left, and if Virginia raises taxes too high, I'll find another place to live. Because if you're mobile, if your business is mobile, if it's a microphone and a camera and some lights, you can go wherever you want. You're stuck here. AEI is downtown. You don't get to go anywhere.

0: But I'm telling you that the people are rational economic actors. They're going to vote with their feet, and they are. Now, let me turn to the Pope and the President. Secretary of State Rubio had to do diplomacy with His Holiness this week, largely because of the President's ongoing battle, which I may have exacerbated accidentally on Monday. I thought it was a throwaway question. It turned into the Pope wants Iran to have nuclear weapons, which was really kind of a reach. I put it off to his being from Chicago, and a boomer president doesn't really understand it, a boomer Pope. What do you make of this? Is it significant that the President and the Pope are tangling?
1: I think it's always significant when you have the president and take issue with the Pope. Of course, you know, the Catholic Church's stances on issues kind of defy partisanship. So there have been plenty of Democratic presidents who take issue with Catholic teaching on gender and sexuality, for example, or the life issue. President Trump and the Pope are fighting over immigration, and they're fighting over whether the Iran war is a just war. What I think is this points to, Hugh, is the growing importance of the Catholic vote in the United States. Yes. Trump did very well with Catholics in 2024. And I think Marco Rubio's mission to the Vatican to see Pope Leo is a sign that Republicans don't want to lose the Catholic vote ahead of these crucial midterm elections. Now, many conservative Catholics have their own criticisms of what Pope Leo has been saying in terms of foreign policy or in terms of our border. But nonetheless, I think this is an acknowledgement that a fight with the Pope could alienate Catholic voters who are going to be very critical in the midterms.
0: You know, I don't know if you've got a scholar at AEI who focuses on the Catholic population in America. There are three groups. There are boomer Catholics like the Pope and me who are used to guitars at mass, terrible music, left-wing people coming back from South America and having liberation theology. There's the lost generation that stopped going to mass. And then there are younger Catholics who are actually much more traditional. Not rad trads, but much more traditional. So it's not really one Catholic demographic anymore. Does anyone at AEI study that?
1: Well, you know, AEI used to be the home of the great Michael Novak,
0: yep,
1: one of the true brilliant Catholic intellectuals of our time. But we don't really have someone who's so focused on the Catholic community at the moment. But I think your description is absolutely right. And, you know, like all religious communities, there are different levels of observance and commitment. And the higher your level of observance and commitment, the more likely you're going to be a conservative and vote for conservative candidates at the polls. So that, I think, has helped the Republicans in the past. But a high-level fight between the Pope and the President may get some of those kind of, you know, low-propensity voters or people, the boomer Catholics you mentioned, certainly lost generation, that might alienate them from supporting Republicans.
0: All right, let me go back and finish where we began on the Iran war and November. I don't think it's a forever war. No one's defined a forever war. I think a forever war is not 6 months. If it takes 6 months to bring Iran to heel, that's a world-class achievement by President Trump. And I would fight it out in the election. I would argue for it in the election. But what is a forever war, and how important is the battle with Iran to the November election as compared to the job numbers today, which were fabulous?
1: Right. Well, look, we were in Afghanistan for 20 years.
0: Right.
1: You know, we were in Iraq. The first major deployment, that conflict lasted about 8 years. And then, of course, we went back in smaller numbers after the rise of ISIS in 2014. So if you talk forever war, I think you mean two things. You mean a generation, right? And you mean nation building, which was part of both those efforts in Afghanistan and Iraq. Neither condition applies to Operation Epic Fury and to our intervention in Iran or our shooting ceasefire that we have right now. There is no nation building involved. Donald Trump doesn't do nation building. We know that. And we're about 2 months in here. That's not 20 years. And I think there will be a resolution. And the CIA, which seems to me to be pretty much against Operation Epic Fury, has leaked a study that says that the Iranian economy can survive for another 3 months with the blockade. Now, look, 3 months is a long time, but 3 months to end the Iranian regime, I mean, that's a pretty good trade-off in my view when you consider the war that the Iranian terrorist regime has been conducting on the United States and our allies for 50 years.
0: And we should know, the CIA has been wrong. The CIA has been wrong about it.
1: And CIA before. Predictions, yes, are usually dead wrong. So the end might come sooner. The most important point here is that we do not give up the blockade. That is our major leverage. And I think it's important, too, that we resume Operation Freedom to open up that strait as soon as possible. Those two things happen, and we're in very good position in Iran, and I think Republicans are helped in the midterms.
0: I agree. Matt Continetti, always good to talk with you. Follow Matt on X at Continetti. Read him in the Wall Street Journal Free Expression vertical. And stay right there. I'll be right back on the Hugh Hewitt Show.
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0: Welcome back, America. I'm Hugh Hewitt. Marco Rubio explained that we are expecting a response from Iran today, cut number 4.
9: Well, we should know something today. I mean, we're expecting a response from them. We'll see what the response entails. The hope is it's something that it can put us into a serious process of negotiation. Obviously, we've seen the reporting overnight that Iran has established or trying to establish some agency that's going to control traffic in the straits. That would be very problematic. That would actually be unacceptable. We're the normalizing of their controlling of international waterways is both illegal and it's just something that's unacceptable. And the world has to start asking itself, what is it willing to do if Iran tries to normalize a control of an international waterway? I think that's unacceptable. So, but we're expecting a response from them today at some point. We have not received that yet, as you know, in the last hour. But perhaps that will come. Their system is still highly fractured and a bit dysfunctional as well. So that may be serving as an impediment. I hope it's a serious offer. I really.
0: And then he went on to talk about what he and the Pope had talked about. Cut number 11.
9: We had a very good meeting. I mean, ultimately, it's important. First of all, there's a lot that we work together with the church, and we talked about those areas that we're working together on, different parts of the world. I know everyone's interested in, you know, the other aspects of it, but I expressed, you know, updated them on the situation with Iran, expressed our point of view about why this isn't important and the danger that Iran poses to the world, which is largely recognized. So obviously the you know, the Holy Father is a spiritual leader. He's first and foremost. I mean, that's his role to play. And obviously, the church has always interacted on behalf of a mission for peace and a respect for all of humanity. But at the end, it was a very cordial and important meeting.
0: And I'm glad he put it that way. Also glad I'm in the Relief Factor studio. Time for me to get ready for Friday. I'm going to spend it with the grandkids, and that means, of course, lots of lifting I didn't expect. So I've got my relief. I got my 5 miles in this morning. The pollen is so thick in Virginia, it's like snow flurries. Anyway, I carry curcumin or Zuartron Omega. It doesn't do anything for my throat, my nose, my eyes, but it certainly does keep the minor aches and pains away. So if you're watching on the Salem News Channel, as you see, every week, every day of every week, there are the four pills I carry in curcumin or Zuartron Omega. And that's it. That's how easy it is. If you do that once a day, you'll feel fabulous. You'll get rid of the minor aches and pains that are bothering you right now as you commute or get ready to commute. Some of you are getting ready to leave your desk and you're thinking, oh, it's Friday afternoon. It's going to be a terrible commute out of town. I wish I'd left earlier. My back's going to hurt. My knees are going to hurt. I hate to be in the back, stop and go. This is your answer. Keep it in the car. 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
14: News this hour from Town Hall, I'm Ron Taylor. The Virginia Supreme Court has struck down a Democratic congressional redistricting plan that would have won voter approval. More from Bernie Bennett.
15: The court's 4-3 decision Friday marked a major setback for Democrats in a nationwide redistricting battle with Republicans ahead of the midterm elections. The plan approved April 21st by voters could have helped Democrats win up to 4 additional U.S. House seats, but the court said state lawmakers violated procedural requirements when referring the plan to the ballot. A recent U.S. Supreme Court ruling that weakened the Voting Rights Act has been used by Republicans in several southern states to try to eliminate congressional districts held by black Democratic leaders. Bernie Bennett in Washington.
14: Google has reached a $50 million settlement in a class action lawsuit with a group of black employees.
16: The settlement includes a commitment to equity measures but does not admit liability. Plaintiffs April Curley, Ronica Lewis, Raina Reed, and Desiree Mayon were joined by other former workers from New York and California. The lawsuit claimed Google shunted black employees into lower-level positions, hazed interviewees, and that hiring managers deemed black candidates not googly enough, a dog whistle for racial discrimination. In a statement, attorney Ben Crump says the case is about accountability and that the settlement sends a clear message across Silicon Valley and beyond that companies must ensure fair treatment of black employees at every level. I'm Jennifer King.
14: The U.S. military says its forces fired on and disabled 2 Iranian oil tankers after exchanging fire with Iranian forces in the Strait of Hormuz. The United Arab Emirates, meanwhile, reported another missile and drone attack Friday. The
17: The violence further undermines a month-old ceasefire that U.S. officials insist remains in effect. Iran says the U.S. strikes violate the truce. Washington is waiting Tehran's response to the latest U.S. proposed aiming at ending the war. President Trump says the leaders of Russia and Ukraine have agreed to his request for a three-day ceasefire. News and analysis at townhall.com.
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17: A number of ex-Big Ten and NFL football players are suing their former school over a doctor's alleged sexual abuse. We hear more on this troubling story from our sports correspondent Gethin Kulbaugh, who files this report from New York City.
21: 30 former Ohio State football players, including some former NFL players, are agreeing to join a federal lawsuit against the university over the sexual abuse of student athletes decades ago by a team doctor. Rocky Ratliff, a lawyer in the case, said Thursday that the men have signed letters of agreement to join a lawsuit. Ohio State has fought lawsuits brought by former student athletes over its failure to stop abuse by Dr. Richard Strauss. Hundreds say they were abused by him. Ohio State says it has tried to reconcile with survivors through settlements, counseling services, and medical treatment. I'm Gethin Kulbaugh.
17: More news at townhall.com.
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0: Morning, glory, and evening, grace, America. Good Friday to you. That means it's time to talk with Ben Domenech. Ben is the opinions editor at The Daily Wire. He is also the host of the Big Ben podcast and a contributor to Fox News. And I hope someday soon, I was thinking about this, Ben, I hope you're allowed to guest host. You're not too far from my studio. I don't know if you're free ever from 3 to 6, but it's really not very mechanical. And you don't have to be
1: We could probably make that happen.
0: That would be fun. That would be a lot of fun. Now, I want to compliment you on the interview with Kevin McCarthy. It's not on my list of topics, but I used it yesterday. I interviewed the former speaker and former chair of the banking committee, Patrick McHenry, yesterday at the big AI expo downtown. And I began just by quoting your very lengthy interview with him. That was a fine interview. How hard is it to get people to sit down and let you do that?
1: Well, you know, I thought to myself, you know, who's the right person to sort of have some perspective on this? It needs to be somebody who's won a majority before and people will listen to. And it's like, oh, Kevin will probably be honest. And he was, I think, very honest about what he thinks Republicans need to do and what they should have done differently to this point. And, you know, I mean, you can have whatever opinion you want of Kevin, but he's somebody who has a long history in Republican politics, you know, engineered that narrow majority that is still the narrow majority today, and got iced only because of the idiocy of Matt Gaetz and a few people who went along with him. But I think that his perspective on this, which is that you have to earn the voters' respect when it comes to trusting you to get your job back, and you've only got 24 months to do it. And so the idea that you're going to take time off, or that you're not going to be passing 80-20 bills at every opportunity to put the Democrats in a tough position, you know, on crime, on energy, on all these other things, you know, I think that's a very valid point. And I think coming from him as opposed to just some consultant, I hope that it's something that folks on Capitol Hill pay attention to. What was Patrick's response? He's a very smart guy.
0: Oh, his response. We mostly talked with him about AI. He did not have a comment on your interview, but those two are very chummy. The only trouble with the speaker is that he's got Frank Luntz disease. He collects political memorabilia, and we were talking about that. And it's very dangerous to get into that, because once you get attracted to political memorabilia, He's got a page from Teddy Roosevelt's speech when he was shot in the chest and the speech saved him. So I'm looking at pictures of that. Those people are crazy, right? That's an addiction.
1: Well, I mean, there's a difference, though, between that and building a model Oval Office in your basement and that has a Hail to the Chief play when you open the door or what have you. Right.
0: I want to talk to you next about fraud. I did not know until I listened to the Big Ben podcast about the Ohio fraud story. And I'm from Ohio. I know about the California unemployment insurance, $90 billion in fraud during COVID to inmates in the California penal system. But I did not know about the Ohio healthcare program. Tell people about it so they go read about it in the Daily Wire.
1: Sure. So Luke Rosiak, one of our best investigative reporters at the Daily Wire, did a huge and time-consuming deep dive along with, you know, other fellow reporters that looked into this situation with Ohio's home health care policy, and particularly with the fact that there are numerous places essentially that have claimed to be home health care businesses that he then did, you know, I mean, Nick Shirley did it first, give him credit. But he did the business of going to actually check out what these places look like. Some of them, it's buildings that are clearly absent, you know, mail that's never been picked up, doors that don't even have doorknobs on them, in a couple of instances. And when he calls and checks in on what they're doing, they, you know, basically get skittish, deny everything, and even in a couple of cases threaten him pretty explicitly, including saying they know who his family is and stuff like that. Basically, what you've got here is just a slew of connected entities that have used Medicaid dollars for home health care, meaning the kind of care that, you know, a younger, typically family member would offer to take care of an older family member, and then go to Medicaid and go to the government and basically say, that apply for grants that can range. They range in the like the $40,000 to $60,000 kind of range. The problem is that when you add up all that money, it amounts to millions and millions and millions of dollars. I mean, it's still unclear how much is there, but it is a gargantuan system of fraud, and it's one that is also, I think, a perfect example of the fact that people don't understand this fraud is in your own communities. When the Minnesota story happened, everybody initially, the commentators, I should say, initially went out and said, oh, this is an indictment of Tim Walz, this is an indictment of blue policies, this is an indictment of, you know, the kind of social welfare that gets endorsed by these folks on the far left. And my initial reaction to it was, you have no idea how much of this is going on in your own community and is under your own nose. And now maybe, you know, it's not going to be as bad if you live in a red state and the programs are not quite as generous. But it, no matter where you live, this is going on. It is not being chased by anybody. And now that we have the information that came out of the DOGE program and the ability to analyze it using AI tools and the like, it can flag a lot of the suspicious behavior in ways that a human person who is overloaded by everything that they're confronting when it comes to these applications and the like can't necessarily handle. And so I think we're just going to learn this is so much more widespread than Americans have understood. And it's one of the reasons why when it comes to things like, you know, Medicaid expansion and all these different programs that many Republicans have even embraced and said, you know, we have to do this in order to win. We can't really fight these types of things. I think that it raises huge questions about whether these programs can even exist without this level of fraud.
0: Ben, there are two reactions. I'm a Californian. I used to be. I left in 2015. And so I became inured to radical fraud. Like, we've spent billions of dollars on homelessness, billions of dollars on homelessness. And Spencer Pratt's out there pointing it out that for billions, we've housed 300 people. You know, it's ridiculous. Then you look at the unemployment scandal, which is the biggest scandal of my life. $90 billion to incarcerated people who are filling out forms and asking for COVID money, and they're getting it. And I just sort of got inured to it, immunized to the scale. Well, is there a tipping point?
1: I just want to say, I don't think you're alone to that. I think that there's a lot of people, and, you know, there's been a lot of criticism, I would say, that is fair, directed at a number of Republican governors and the like, who've accepted a lot of these grants and these additional Medicaid dollars, that they basically say, well, you know, there's going to be a certain amount of fraud, but it's the price of doing business, and we do want to help people, and, you know, we do want at least some people who deserve it to get these kinds of funds on some level. I think that that has to be completely rethought. You know, I'm not sure people understand. You know, we still think about welfare reform as being the sea change, and it was. But it was about one program. It was about TANF. It was not something that was widespread in terms of the way that we wanted it to be when it came to work requirements and the like, where you have to prove that you're doing certain things in order to qualify for this money. And when it comes to the experience that you had in California, I just think that that's very much the way that a lot of Americans think. They just sort of think, well, it's probably going on, but it's probably not that significant. Maybe it's 10%, 20% of the money. And, you know, we want it to go to the 80% who need it. I think that the truth is that it's almost flipped. It's a situation where the majority of this cash is going to people who don't deserve it or who don't qualify for it and who are just lying and not getting checked.
0: Okay, so Vivek yesterday or Tuesday won every county in Ohio. He's going to be the next governor. Is it an opportunity for him to go in and say, we're a red state, but we have fraud. I'm going to triple the number of investigators at the whatever agency investigates, probably the Attorney General, and we're going to put more police in every state. We're just going to expand our law enforcement and fraud investigation. We're going to become the state that defines honesty in government. Think there's a winning? He's ambitious. Is that a winning message?
1: I think it's a huge winning message. And I'll tell you the other thing about this. This is not a conservative issue. It's not actually even a small government issue. It's one that appeals to independents as well. And it's a point that I think people forget about. When you look at the different issues that independents care about, a lot of the time it ends up being about government spending, fiscal responsibility, debt, deficit, and the like. It's stuff that things that kind of actually get pushed to the side a little bit because Republicans lean more into the culture war and so do Democrats and things like that, which is obviously the way to appeal to their bases. But I think that when it comes to this kind of expenditure, it's something that applies to everybody. And on a certain level, Democrats are in this awkward position where they've defended these programs for so long. They've defended the idea that these need to just persist in perpetuity without any kind of questioning of whether they ought to exist or whether they're still needed, that they're still acting as if we're living in the pre-Great Society kind of existence, that this is, you know, a situation where people are, you know, in need of these massive programs to be not just renewed but expanded on a regular basis. I think you can argue against that from a technocratic perspective that is very hard for Democrats to argue against. And that is all about saying the taxpayer's dollar is being stolen. We are making sure they're keeping more of it, and that if it's being spent, it's going to the people who deserve it.
0: Ben Domenech will be back with me during the break, and on the other side, during the break, we'll talk about Virginia redistricting. You can get that on the Big Weekend Pod, and when we come back, Iran, of course. Don't go anywhere. I'm Duke Boyd.
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0: Welcome back, America. Ben Domenech is still with me, Hugh Hewitt. I want to get to Iran, but I want to finish the thought on redistricting, Ben. I still think the redistricting wars ought to go full forward. The Indiana rebuke of Republicans was pretty definitive, meaning you cannot refuse to fight when Republicans are getting hammered in California and Illinois and Massachusetts and everywhere. Do you expect the redistricting wars to continue for as long as the great sort continues in America?
1: I think that they absolutely will, especially considering that, you know, just people look around in their communities and they say, this doesn't feel right. This doesn't feel like what actually it would be an accurate representation of the communities that we are in, and that we have these very funky districts that are, you know, in many ways vestiges that should be, you know, reconsidered just given the fact that they no longer feel like they are accurately representing what's going on. Of course, this is a partisan fight. It's always going to be a partisan fight. I do find it very amusing on a certain level that Matt Iglesias and Jamel Bowie are out there finding their inner John C. Calhouns, suggesting that, you know, Virginia once again discover the beauties of nullification. But it's one of these things where I think the Democrats have chosen poorly, in part because this is more desperate than I believe people understand. We've seen this great sort that you've mentioned before happening across the country in ways that are going to dramatically increase the populations, the legal American populations, to be clear, in states across the country because of all the people who have fled these blue states. And the blue states are holding on to the numbers that are assigned to them from illegal immigrants in many cases, people who should not be able to vote, despite the opinions of many Californians in this week's debates, and people who should not count when it comes to the sending of federal aid dollars to those states. They're holding on to that money and to that power by using people who are not American citizens. And that's something that I think is going to be an increasing problem, and it's only going to expand in all likelihood after this forthcoming census, which I think could be significantly damaging to Democrats when it comes to winning the House.
0: I agree. Now, I want to move to Iran. On Monday, the president called into the program. I felt very good after that call because he had four red lines. They're not going to be a nuclear power. They have to renounce it. They don't get to keep any enriched uranium, none, zero. They have to have caps on the missile program and inspections, and don't worry about the proxies. They won't have any money anyway. And then we get a 14-point memorandum a la Woodrow Wilson, and all of a sudden, I'm wondering, who's running the bus over there? Are you worried about this, Ben Domenech?
1: I am. I'm worried about it quite a great deal, and I think you can already see the outside conversation. There's a piece at Fox News. There's Mark Diesenfeist in the Washington Post. There's others as well, basically saying the president should not just accept a deal because there are people in his ear saying that we need to move forward. We need to move on. People who feel like this war, and, you know, and many of those people, by the way, were critics, I think, before this war even began, of taking the risk and doing the courageous thing, which I think the president did because he believed it was important, and he's believed for basically his entire life. It's one of those handful of things that we know is the most consistent political opinions that he's had about Iran and about the threat of them being a nuclear power. Look, the president himself is someone who I have a lot of confidence in on this. He knows what is a bad deal and a good deal. And I don't think that he's going to accept a bad deal, but I do think that there are a lot of people around him who are nervous in the short term. They think of things more in terms of election cycles than in terms of like record and heritage and the way that he'll be thought about by history. I have confidence in the president because I think that's the way he thinks about things.
0: I hope he does. Now, I also think they're wrong on the election. I think that if you wage war to win war, it's different than this is not a forever war. This is a 6-month war at max. And if you wage it to win it and you win it, I mean, you make them capitulate. And that is easily done after their oil doesn't export anymore and they're broken. There's no food. It's tough. It's hard. But it's a slog that can be done. Don't you think that's winning in November?
1: You know, I was rereading. Have you ever read the book Men at War, the collection that they were giving to GIs in World War II? It's edited by Ernest Hemingway.
0: No.
1: He has an introduction to that, and I have recommended it over the years to a number of people. It has his normal blunt wit. And one of the lines in it is, once we have a war, there's only one thing to do, and it must be won. For defeat brings worse things than any that can ever happen in a war. And I think that that is absolutely true. And so the idea that we are going to accept some half measure here is just not on the table. You cannot do that. And for the politicians who think, I mean, this is one of the points that Kevin McCarthy made in the interview that I had with him. For the politicians who think that they can back away from this, no. You have to defend it. You have to understand how you can defend it. You defend it in the context of the overall foreign policy agenda of this president. But you also have to, you know, when it comes to the people who are actually prosecuting this, you have to understand you need to win this. This can't be a half-measure situation because that is not acceptable, not based on what Secretary Rubio has said, what Secretary Hegseth has said, and not based on what the president has said.
0: Well, Matt Continetti had the one explanation that accounts for all the facts, which is usually persuasive, which is the president wants to get through the China summit, and therefore he doesn't want a ridiculously wild war without abandon, war without limit going on when he's in Beijing, but that when we come back, it's time to restart all the engines. What do you think?
1: I think that's definitely possible, and Matt's a well-connected guy, so it's certainly something that he could be hearing from his sources inside. Look, the summit with Xi is something that's been, you know, long expected and is very important on a number of different fronts. You know, I'll be paying a lot of attention to it on the Taiwan front, and I think that there's also potential that there's going to be something that comes up regarding human rights. We'll see whether that's something that the president wants to bring up or whether it's something he stays away from. The other thing that I think we have to keep in mind here, though, is the president is thinking about this in different terms than a lot of the people who are thinking about it in temporary, short-term language. He is thinking about this, I believe, in legacy space, which is where he's been thinking about a lot of...
0: Okay, so let me get a quick question. Ford would not meet with Solzhenitsyn. It dogged him. If President Trump brings back Jimmy Lai, that's a win for the ages. Do you think there's any chance he can do that?
1: Look, if anybody can, it's him. But gosh, that's a reach. I mean, it's gonna be really tough. But I mean, I think he, you know, the question is if we've gotten them to the point where they're willing to do that in exchange for something else that they want, or
0: we have to give
1: back and forth.
0: Yeah, we have to give something.
1: Yeah, I mean, it's gonna cost something to get him back, and I think that's understandable. But I also think, you know, the president has worked deals along those lines before. With other nations, it's very possible that he could do something like that in this case. And it's absolutely, of course, as we all know, it's definitely on his radar.
0: Okay, 30 seconds. Lindsey Graham has gone remarkably quiet. You know him well. I think that means I'm confident about Iran. Is that how you read it?
1: yeah, probably. He does sometimes he goes quiet. I thought you were going to ask me a James Harden question.
0: No, I'm not. No. Oh, bad on you. Bad on you. It's going to be a 4-4 series when we talk. Actually, a 3-4 series with the Cavs ahead when we talk.
1: Cavs are going to take a couple games in Cleveland. They're going to.
0: Okay, that was harsh. That was really a low hit. Ben Domenech from the Daily Wire, Fox News contributor, host of the Big Ben Pod. You ought to go and listen to it and stay tuned to The Hugh Hewitt Show.
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0: With SRN News, I'm Ron Taylor. The Virginia Supreme Court has struck down a Democratic congressional redistricting plan that could have won voter approval. Correspondent Bernie Bennett has more.
1: The court's 4-3 decision Friday marked a major setback for Democrats in a nationwide redistricting battle with Republicans ahead of the midterm elections. The plan, approved April 21st by voters, could have helped Democrats win up to 4 additional U.S. House seats. But the court said state lawmakers violated procedural requirements when referring the plan to the ballot. A recent U.S. Supreme Court ruling that weakened the Voting Rights Act has been used by Republicans in several southern states to try to eliminate congressional districts held by black Democratic leaders. Bernie Bennett in Washington.
0: Google has reached a $50 million settlement in a class action lawsuit with a group of black employees.
2: The settlement includes a commitment to equity measures but does not admit liability. Plaintiffs April Curley, Ronica Lewis, Raina Reed, and Desiree Mayon were joined by other former workers from New York and California. The lawsuit claimed Google shunted black employees into lower-level positions, hazed interviewees, and that hiring managers deemed black candidates not googly enough, a dog whistle for racial discrimination. In a statement, attorney Ben Crump said, the case is about accountability, and that the settlement sends a clear message across Silicon Valley and beyond that companies must ensure fair treatment of black employees at every level. I'm Jennifer King.
0: President Trump says the leaders of Russia and Ukraine have agreed to its request for a 3-day ceasefire and an exchange of prisoners. The president said that such a halt to hostilities could be the beginning of the end of the long war between them. He announced on social media that the ceasefire would run through Monday. The military says its forces fired on and disabled 2 Iranian oil tankers after exchanging fire with Iranian forces in the Strait of Hormuz. The United Arab Emirates, meanwhile, report another missile and drone attack Friday. This is SRN News.
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21: 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I was on with John Roberts earlier today talking about Iran. Here's that segment on Fox.
10: Sandra, let's dig deeper on all of this by bringing in Hugh Hewitt, Fox News contributor and host of the Hugh Hewitt Show. Hugh, always good to have you on the program. Good Friday afternoon to you. So you have concerns about this deal that the president is pursuing. You posted this on X. You said, this would be a terrible deal. I hope the terms of any deal would be significantly stricter. No enrichment ever. Highly enriched uranium to us, stat. No more proxies. Turn on the internet. President Trump never gives up leverage. Why would he start now with Iran on the ropes? You wrote that a couple of days ago. How are you feeling today?
11: I'm feeling better about the president. I've never had fear about the president, John. He called my program on Monday. He was very clear about his red lines, which he's enforcing. They've got to renounce nuclear weapons. They've got to give us all their enriched uranium, not just the 60% HEU, but down to the 3%. No enrichment. He said that very, very, very firmly. He also said they cannot have missiles beyond a certain level, and they've got to have a very robust inspections regime imposed upon them. And he added they won't have any money to give to the terrorist proxies, adding sort of a fifth part of it. So I've never had any concern about the president. However, a 14-point memorandum has stuff in it that are not included within those 4 to 5 points that the president went over with me. So I don't want them to get mixed signals. I think the president is very firm, and I think Secretary Rubio is very firm today. We're not a stupid country. Do not send us back anything that suggests you're going to play us. You're not going to play Donald Trump. You're not going to play Marco Rubio. You're not going to play anyone. They can capitulate. They don't have to be humiliated. They can just get out of the nuclear game. They can simply renounce that and turn everything over, and therefore it'll work. But if they send back 14 points and say, well, we'll give you half now, and we'll give you half in 5 years, and we will only enrich in 15 years, that's a major loss. It's a major loss of face for the president, so I'm not worried about that. I am worried about people who think there's a middle course. There isn't. There's either a nuclear Iran or a non-nuclear Iran, and the president's on the non-nuclear Iran side.
10: Capitulation would be highly out of character for this Iranian regime, though, I fear to say. You and Mark Thiessen are very much on the same page when it comes to your concerns. You had this excellent op-ed in the Washington Post yesterday titled, Trump Risks Snatching Defeat from the Jaws of Victory in Iran. He goes on to say, Trump says he holds all the cards, but Tehran disagrees. Why is that? Consider the events of the past few days from Iran's perspective. First, the president launched Project Freedom to guide ships through the Strait of Hormuz and warned that if Iran dared to fire at American vessels, it would be, quote, blown off the face of the earth. Iran defied his warning, not only firing on a U.S. warship, but launching 12 ballistic missiles, 3 cruise missiles, and 4 drones at the United Arab Emirates. In response, the United States did nothing. And that's what really ticked off the Emiratis and the Saudis and had them pull back use of their bases. I think that's been fixed now. But there's some mixed signals coming out of this White House.
11: Well, the UAE has a right to be angry. They struck at a port that was in the Gulf of Oman side, and we didn't do anything. And I don't know that that had been discussed beforehand, and now the understandings have to be crystal clear that our allies are our allies, and we will protect them. And we
21: I'm out of time here. John Roberts and Sandra run the best news show in the afternoon. They really do focus on the important stuff. And John and Sandra know this stuff cold. And they read everything, like the Thiessen editorial. Mark was very on point yesterday in the Post. Stick around. I'll put all that in the Big Weekend Pod, which we'll post later today. I hope you listen to it all and stay tuned to the Hugh Hewitt Show. John Williams.
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5: Welcome back, America. I'm Hugh Hewitt, joined by Jonathan Williams. He is the CEO and chief economist at the American Legislative Exchange Council, ALEC, as in ALEC.org. He's also the principal author of Rich States, Poor States, which you can get at richstatespoorstates.org for free. Find out how your state is doing. Virginia is doing much better today, John, because the state Supreme Court ruled 4-3 that 10-1 map is no good. Now, what's that mean to you, and what's it mean for the redistricting in general across the country? It's California, Texas, Mississippi, Tennessee, Florida. How does it all add up?
6: Well, you know, Hugh, it's a clear example of, I think, the progressives in Virginia just had an overreach moment, right, where they went for a 10-1 map in a state that Donald Trump got 47 or 48% of the presidential vote. In the meantime, to get there, they bulldozed through all kinds of longstanding processes and procedures in Virginia and state law and the state constitution to protect against this kind of naked political power grab. And thankfully, I think the common sense prevailed in the Virginia Supreme Court today, and we get a much more rational map back again for the congressional lines. And something where, you know, I'm in Fairfax County, Hugh, as you know, it's kind of ridiculous, as much as I'm a Fairfax County resident, that Fairfax County would have four or five congressional districts under this proposed 10-1 Democrat gerrymander running through Fairfax County. And so you go to different parts of the state and you'd see signs, even hand-painted signs on barns and out in fields saying, you know, don't Fairfax our communities, right? And so that was something that, regardless of partisan affiliation, there's a lot of folks around Virginia that are breathing a big sigh of relief. And of course, you take that to Capitol Hill, and it's a big deal for House Republicans in terms of the control of the U.S. House going into this fall.
5: Now, we also had a Supreme Court decision this week, and it has to do with privacy of not-for-profits. I applauded this. I'm a First Amendment guy. What did you make of that decision that the lists don't have to be turned over?
6: Well, a huge victory in this case in New Jersey with the First Choice Women's Center. And, you know, something that we at ALEC, as you know, we talked about on the show, filed an amicus brief to support the Women's Crisis Pregnancy Center in that challenge to the New Jersey Attorney General and their subpoena to get donor information. And we at ALEC have been a victim of this, of progressive attempts to try to intimidate our supporters over the years. And so whenever we can lend a helpful hand to those that are being attacked and potentially chilled from free speech rights, they absolutely deserve their moment to make a free speech claim in federal court, which is exactly what the U.S. Supreme Court, in a unanimous 9-0 opinion, ruled on this. So it's a great day for free speech, and they'll get to make their claims in federal court.
5: So we started with the good news. Let's go to the bad news. $40 trillion in debt in sight, Jonathan Williams. What does that mean for the country's overall economic health?
6: It's dire news, right? I mean, we have to get serious about the fact that on a bipartisan basis, this has been a problem for not years, but decades in the run-up of national spending and national debt. And we've got to get to a place of kind of rational thought here again, Hugh, to say we've got to cut up the federal credit card and we've got to start looking at ways

0: to balance our budget. 49 of the 50 states have balanced budget requirements, some far better than others. Nobody is under the illusion that California's is meaningful, of course. But the fact is we must get to some sort of fiscal discipline again. Doesn't normally happen during political silly season and elections, but we need that discussion to happen in Washington just as it does in many state capitals. One of the things that we pointed to, I had a piece in the Hill this week with Indiana State Controller Elise Nishala. Indiana is really the gold standard of state balanced budget requirements. It happens to be our ALEC model legislation for a state balanced budget amendment, and we think Washington ought to learn a thing or two from the states.
1: Now, $40 trillion means, even at 5% interest, $2 trillion a year in federal spending that's just gone. It just goes to service the debt. That catches up not just with an individual taxpayer or a state, it catches up with the federal government, and eventually it crashes the value of the bond, doesn't it?
0: Well, right, and there's a couple of other big risks there, is right the world reserve currency status that the U.S. dollar has retained. It is a massive factor that allows us to carry this much debt without the kind of consequences that Argentina or Spain or Greece have seen in recent years. That's certainly under threat, as we've got adversarial nations all over the world looking to dethrone the dollar every single day as the world reserve currency. We cannot continue to give them any more credence to get to that point. The other thing that it does is it crowds out other needed spending. When you're talking about a trillion or $2 trillion in interest costs and just the interest payments on that debt, that's money that could be used to certainly help in some of these efforts across the world that we're fighting right now to take out the criminal regime in Iran, for instance. And you know, when you think about it in terms of overall spending, Hugh, we are spending now more on the interest costs of our national debt than we are the Department of War. That just can't continue.
1: Are you optimistic about the vice president's being tasked with doing something about this after Doge's gone? We do have Dr. Oz at work on this, but what about the Veeps effort?
0: Well, I think it absolutely is. And I think it shows the willingness of the administration to continue down this essential path to look out ways to root out waste, fraud and abuse. I mean, the Minnesota case study, the California and the hospice and the nursing home case study, those are the tip of the iceberg. And having the vice president and his office and the resources that they can devote to this, I think is exactly what's needed to continue the conversation. Because as you know, Hugh, Washington, D.C. has short attention span. And that was always a threat that they would move into something like this and then move on to the next issue quickly. But I think this shows a devotion from the administration to double down to make sure we're serving the American taxpayers well.
1: And I believe a new department at the Department of Justice, a new division, the Division of Fraud, has been established. I am very much in favor of that. Let's finish with Missouri, because the Show Me State is showing us the way forward on a number of fronts. What are they doing in Missouri, John?
0: Well, huge victory since we last chatted, Hugh, is the Missouri legislature has sent to the ballot to have voter approval now later on this year, an effort to eliminate the personal income tax, something that we've talked about. They want to be more like Texas, Florida, Tennessee, the growth states. They realize they've been losing. St. Louis is a shell of its former self when it comes to the out-migration that they've seen from the city of St. Louis. And this is something that our ALEC leaders have been leading the way. It's incredible. Now, of course, it goes to the voters for final approval, but it is a massive step in the right direction. There's a couple of other major efforts that they have going on in Missouri that are stuck right now in the state Senate. We have our ALEC Taxpayer Bill of Rights, which is a limit on state spending to put into the state constitution, as well as the RAINS Act that we've talked about many times on this show. As we've seen states across the country say, we need to have legislative oversight over costly rules and regulations. Those are not quite there yet, but the income tax is headed to the voters later this year.
1: We got to keep talking about that right through the election, and we will with Jonathan, everyone else from the American Legislative Exchange Council. Remember, if you want to know how your state is doing, go to ALEC.org or go directly to richstatespoorstates.org. 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Jonathan Williams, thank you. Stay tuned, America.
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1: Welcome back, America. It's time for the Poet Laureate of the Hugh Hewitt Show, Tarzan and Joe, but this time from an undisclosed secure location, not in his basement. Tarzan and Joe, welcome. What poetry do you have for us
10: this week? I may be on vacation, but I am concerned about the economy, or more precisely, about my economy.
1: Okay.
10: I went to buy some golf clubs, but found it so bizarre. The price to buy a driver was the same as my first car. And they say in the Atlantic, I read it for my sins, for seniors, party over. The payback now begins. They say my generation has too much of the dough, and it's high time that we say goodbye and let our money go. They told us to stop smoking and cut back on caffeine, and now they think we live too long. I think that's rather mean. They're searching for a scapegoat, and they're pointing right at us. Arise, my fellow boomers, it's time to make a fuss. Sure, governments are drowned in debt, so deep it isn't funny, and bureaucrats who run the show are looking at our money. And though I still have bills to pay, each month I make them barely. The generation now in charge says I got mine unfairly. They claim another crisis and want a way to end it. I ought to take my money now and go ahead and spend it. I'll blow my unfair fortune and see what it will get me. And going out, I'll live it up. That's if my wife will let me. That's Boomer's Ho by Tarzana Joe. Or does anyone have a good used driver?
1: I want copies of that for my kids. And I think, in fact, that will be a very popular poem. That will be at TarzanaJoe.com in time for Mother's Day, I hope.
10: That's quite the Mother's Day poem.
1: It's really the Mother's Day poem. We're not giving you any, Mom. We're saving the money and we're going to use it. Tarzana Joey might find that as something of a shock, though, Joe. I'm not sure about that.
10: Generational. My stock advisor said to me once, what kind of legacy do you want to leave? Do you want to leave something to Tarzana Joey, or do you want to bounce your last check? And it's a decision we all have to make.
1: I don't want to bounce the last check. But they've got to work before they get the largesse. That was the way it was for you and me, I'm sure. Poetry needs, and to keep Joe in his clover, go to Tarzan and Joe at TarzanandJoe.com. You'll find I Need a Poem button at TarzanandJoe.com, as well as this most recent poem. How is business in the spring? Any Mother's Day poems, Joe? Too late to ask for one.
10: I had one asked for yesterday, and here on vacation, I delivered it. But don't anybody get any idea. Yes.
1: I'm very impressed on one day turnaround.
10: Say no.
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1: 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Tarzana Joe, our poet laureate, go to TarzanaJoe.com. A great Mother's Day present if you order it overnight from Amazon. His two volumes of poetry, or you can order a poem for Father's Day right now, which I think is a great idea. TarzanaJoe.com. I need a poem button. Thank you, Joe.
10: Thank you.
1: Well, I'll be right back, America. 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
1: When Republicans have even a whiff of scandal, what do we hear? 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
3: News this hour from Town Hall, I'm Ron Taylor. President Trump says the leaders of Russia and Ukraine have agreed to a three-day ceasefire and an exchange of prisoners.
4: So they're going to be transferring almost immediately 1,000 prisoners from each side. That's very good. Russia, Ukraine.
5: Will you have to talk to them again and try to
4: get this? Yeah, I will. I'd like to see a big extension.
3: The president announced on social media that the ceasefire would run through Monday. Today is Victory Day in Russia, a holiday that commemorates the victory over Nazi Germany in World War II. There are still unknowns about the hantavirus that spread on a cruise ship.
6: For the decades that scientists have known about hantavirus, they've almost always believed that the only way you can get it is from being in contact with the droppings, the dried urine of mice or other rodents. Different viruses have different abilities to spread. Some, like measles, can spread like wildfire. Others are harder to spread. You have to be in very close contact with someone who's very sick, who has a lot of symptoms. This hantavirus, if it's spreading from person to person, seems to be in that latter camp.
3: Russian President Vladimir Putin has expressed confidence in victory in Ukraine. He spoke during the military parade in Moscow Saturday, making the defeat of Nazi Germany World War II. Security was tight as Putin and foreign leaders attended the event. The parade took place without tanks or heavy weapons, a first in nearly two decades. The military's latest strike on an alleged drug trafficking boat in the Eastern Pacific has killed two men while leaving one survivor. Video posted on social media Friday by the U.S. Southern Command shows a black boat-shaped image before what appears to be an explosion, followed by a column of fire rising to the ocean. The congressional map appears to be tilting more red amidst the latest flurry of redistricting developments across the U.S. as well. Breaking news at townhall.com.
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3: Mr. David Attenborough, the excited and hushed voice of the nature programs that you might remember, turns 100. Correspondent Charles Della Desma has more on this latest centurion celebrating a birthday.
8: A birthday message video to David Attenborough is being displayed in central London's Piccadilly Circus as the world's most famous wildlife presenter celebrates his 100th birthday. Later, the BBC hosts a party for Attenborough at the Royal Albert Hall, and cinemas throughout the day are showing his nature films. through BBC programmes such as Life on Earth, The Private Life of Plants and The Blue Planet, Attenborough has illuminated the beauty, ferocity and sometimes downright weirdness of nature in a hushed, melodic voice that conveys his own awe at what he's witnessing. I'm Charles de Ledesma.
3: More news at Town Hall.
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4: And evening, Grace, America. I'm Hugh Hewitt. That music means the Hillsdale Dialogue has arrived, the last broadcast hour of the week of the Salem News Channel and the Hugh Hewitt Show on the Salem Radio Network, all of our wonderful affiliates. And I'm back with Dr. Larry Arn. Dr. Matt Spaulding sat in for him last week as they got ready for commencement, which is this week. So it's a busy week at Hillsdale. It's commencement week. Are you preparing to process, Dr. Arn?
13: Oh, yeah. Yeah, it's a big deal. Commencement is beautiful and exciting and emotional and controversial. College is kind of famous, and we probably have protesters. We get them sometimes. But, yeah, it's a lovely day. And the weather is promising.
4: The blue robe with the black stripes, there are all sorts of different beautiful robes based upon the degree and where you got it from. What do you have?
13: Mm-hmm. I have a blue robe with four black stripes, and only the prez gets four.
4: Oh!
13: You get one for each degree you hold, and then you get a fourth one if you're the boss.
4: Oh, I'm envious of that. Four black stripes. It's like command sergeant major of the Army. All right, I don't want to waste time on we taped this earlier in the week because you're actually processing at the end of the week. So we don't know if Iran has been blown up more. When we're sitting down to talk about this, we'll get to that in a moment. But we do know, hopefully, the president hasn't been shot at again. President Trump, since the last we spoke, was the object of the attempted fourth time since he began running for president of an assassin. To remind people of the, they know the three, the guy in the tree in Florida, they know Butler,
14: They probably do not know that on February 22nd of this year, Austin Martin was a 21-year-old from North Carolina who was shot and killed trying to break into Mar-a-Lago with a shotgun and a knife. And then, of course, number four, White House Correspondents' Dinner 2 weeks ago. Are we back in the SDS 60s, Dr. Arne?
13: A lot of violence. So the population is, you know, what is it? It's 30 or 40% bigger than it was in the 60s. And the assassination attempts are a multiple of what they were in the 60s. So, yeah, I don't know. Something's going on here. And it's a sign, you know, there were many plots to kill Abe Lincoln, and one of them succeeded. And what was that about? That was about a fundamental difference about the meaning of the country and how it should be governed. And we have those today, too, and it generates a lot of heat. And also, there's a fair amount of craziness in the population right now. If you just look at, I deal with 18 to 21-year-olds. When they were in high school, they were deprived of going to school for 2 years in most parts of the country. And what they noticed was that none of their friends died. And so what was this all about? And the highest authorities in the land and the leading experts in the world were telling them, you got to stay home, you're going to die. And they didn't. And so I think that that prepares them to believe conspiracy theories while they're too young to find out which ones are true. I myself believe in certain conspiracy theories, and they're documented. But you have to get a bit older to figure out which is which.
14: Well, John Wilkes Booth was himself part of a conspiracy that almost the Secretary of State Seward on the same night. I think they may have been going for Grant as well, but it was a screwed up 1865 conspiracy. I do believe we've gone to the moon. I hope you're with me on that one, Dr. Arndt. But I've been saying if you swim in Seward.
13: I'm not sure it's not a phony that we went around it the other day.
14: Come on, we know the Artemis guys. The adage I've come up with is, if you swim in sewage, you're going to get sick. And a lot of the lunatics of the left and the right are living 24/7, 365 in Reddit threads that you and I don't go to, among weird people that we couldn't have talked to when we were their age. How do you counsel your students at Hillsdale not to do that, to stay attached to the actual reality of books and classics?
13: Well, they life growing up is a process of learning to be a serious person. And so in a really great meeting we had one night, an extra meeting where we invited a bunch of boys. And, you know, at Hillsdale, we know what everybody thinks, and everybody knows what we think. Everybody knows what everybody else thinks. And some of them were, you know, listening to Tucker and stuff and getting ideas. And we find out about that. And so we invited them to a meeting, and we talked for like 4 hours. And we talked about specifics. We talked about, it was fun, right? And I told him, I said, I don't care what you think about these issues. You're too young to have a serious opinion about them. You got to learn, I said. But what I want you to know is the difference between a serious opinion and something you listen to on YouTube. We talked about the founding of modern Israel. I happen to know quite a lot about that. I helped Martin Gilbert write books about that. And you can say that's illegitimate if you want to, but if you do, then you're stuck, because Saudi Arabia and Iraq and Kuwait and Jordan and the Lebanon and Syria all come from the same set of facts. And they were all founded in roughly the same way, carved out of the Ottoman Empire, which joined the wrong side in the First World War. And the promises that were made to the Arabs and to the Jews were made at the same time, roughly, and for the same service. If you will fight for us, we will give you countries. And the Arabs got a whole bunch of countries, and Israel got one, but they all got them the same way. Well, I pointed that out. And, you know, it's just true. You should just read Martin Gilbert. You'll see. And then, you know, what is Judaism? You know, questions like that. And one of the points that I made was, and see, this was friendly, right? We're not at war at Hillsdale College. I said, if you write a paper for me or for Professor Gerke sitting over here, he was a young man. He's a Hillsdale graduate who teaches history. You will probably take it seriously. You'll probably try to find out what the truth is to write in your paper. You should remember that that's how you find out. That's, you know, what you hear on YouTube may or may not be true. And especially when you're young and you don't have all the critical faculties fully developed yet, you should be skeptical and you should go look it up. And, you know, you know, I remember one time.
14: Were these primarily fourth year students or were they freshmen?
13: They were mostly freshmen and sophomores, this particular bunch. And, you know, they're fine, right? I told something about the development of modern Israel. You know, ancient Israel is the first step in Western civilization. The first step in Western civilization, the earliest chronologically, is God's covenant with Abraham, which in a time, you know, and this is 1,500, 2,000 years before Socrates, religion at that time was tribal and familial. Your gods were the gods of your ancestors, your own gods, right? Not somebody else's gods. And so this thing happens in the Bible. I will be your God and you will be my people, and this will be a blessing to all the peoples on the face of the earth. And in all of the several gods' covenants with the Jewish patriarchs, all the people on the face of the earth are always mentioned. The one God for everybody. Well, that's a wonderful thing, right? Isn't that a piece of magic? The equivalent of, you know, extended and perfected by Jesus Christ. And parallel to the achievement of Socrates, to look for the truth as it is, wherever it is, and not just according to our view of it. So we went through that stuff, and then at one point I said that the early Zionists in Europe, this is a factual point, were not particularly religious people. And so one young man asked the question, well then, what's a Jew? And I said, yeah, I see. If you're a Christian, that's a religion of belief. And if you don't believe, you're not a Christian, and if you do believe, you are. But the Jews are different from that because they are a people. That's not quite the same thing as a race. That's a family extended. They are descended from one another. And they inherit things through their families that even if they don't become Orthodox, they think of themselves as Jews. And they're a people.
14: That's a correct answer. People that have become a nation, but some have not become part of the nation, and but they are culture, and some are religious, and some are not. That's an excellent answer. More coming up with Dr. Lurie on this Friday edition of the Hillsdale Dialogue. 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
14: Welcome back, America. I'm Hugh Hewitt, talking with Dr. Larry Harden about the 1960s back again with all their splendor and glory. Dr. Harden, I did want to, before we finished up, talking about the wildness of conspiracy theories. I read a new book last week by Joseph LeConte, who has written extensively on a couple of old professors by the name of Tolkien and Lewis, and how they went through 1933 to 1945. It's called The War for Middle Earth. It's really fascinating. And in it, LeConte quotes C.S. Lewis as saying, the best antidote to the madness of Hitler and of the new ideologies, the only cure for it, actually, is the fresh sea breeze of old books. What do you think Lewis meant by that?
13: Well, he writes a lot about that. He actually wrote an essay called On the Reading of Old Books. And his argument there is that, you know, all learning, by the way, involves an act of stepping outside yourself, right? Because learning is of learning something else. You know, I'm looking at my desk, and right now there's a keyboard, and there's a stapler, and there's a whatever there is. And the point is, if I want to understand those things, I have to look at them. There's a wonderful, you know, in Aristotle's De Anima, book 3, chapter 4, people should go and read it. It's dense, but it's beautiful. He actually describes what the soul of the human being would need to be like for it to be able to see a thing in its kind and form. He says the soul has to be immaterial. It has to be only that thing that it sees. Well, there's step one. But step two is an old book lets you step outside the time that you're in. Because, you know, we're in this time right now, right? And this time is particularly oppressive with information.
14: Yep.
13: It's so abundant with information that it's oppressive. So read an old book. It's like visiting another dimension, certainly another dimension in time. And the only old books that are worth reading, ultimately the only contemporary books that are worth reading now, are books that can contain a microcosm or an explanation of things that abide, things that are the same over time. You know, we think everything changes, and as we say that, we are using a faculty of reason to say it, that if it changed, we wouldn't be able to understand anything. Is it wrong for an adult to abuse a child? Has that changed? It's been done. It is done. Is it wrong now? Was it wrong then? Can we see that it's wrong? Is it still true that human beings live between certain range of temperature best, and when it gets really cold or really hot, it's hard, right? In other words, fundamental conditions, most of them, that's why we call them fundamental, don't change. And so reading old books is a way to isolate what those are. And, you know, I've been reading Chesterton lately. I like him. I like Lewis the best, I think, but I like Chesterton. And he is much more of a, well, he goes on and on about Charles Dickens and Robert Louis Stevenson. He just loves those guys. Treasure Island, you know, Stevenson. And I'm reading right now Black Arrow. And you wouldn't think it would be interesting. What it's about is it's about the, it's about the, you know, he writes adventure books. And Chesterton makes the claim that these books are of permanent and transcendent value. Treasure Island is probably the best of them. People know what that one is. This one, I'm early in the book, but what it is there are these families, and there's, you know, the English Civil War is brewing, and there's raiders, and they're out in the woods, and they're shooting bows and arrows at each other, and they're having a rollicking series of adventures. And it's clannishness. It's, you know, my family, you're from my clan, your clan, which is an extension of family, tribes, like tribe. And you see these people fighting and saving and rescuing and killing. And you see their characters unfold. You see what they're like under pressure, right? And you see that some of them are very worthy and some of them are not. You see that many of them are very formidable and bad, and many of them are very formidable and good, and you're on the side of those ones. Well, aren't those relationships permanent? Aren't those the characteristic phenomenon in human life? And that book was written a long time ago.
14: I was unaware that Chesterton recommended Robert Louis Stevenson. Lewis recommends Chesterton. I learned that in this new book by LeConte, The War of Middle-Earth. A very big fan of Chesterton. So that's our recommendation for the week. We're coming back. Don't go anywhere, America. But our recommendation for the week is Robert Louis Stevenson, Treasure Island and the Black Arrow. Though I don't think we'll be doing a whole Hillsdale dialogue on it. Though I never know. We do what Dr. Arne wants to do. Stay tuned. But I have another recommendation, by the way. I have two recommendations. I saw the movie The Story of Everything this week at the Museum of the Bible. thestoryofeverything.film/Hugh. And I think everyone at Hillsdale would love it. I think everybody who listens to this radio program or watches it on Salem News Channel would love it. thestoryofeverything.film is the story of why intelligent design actually is persuasive. In fact, it's not persuasive to believe in other than a maker of the universe, a designer of the universe, both on a macro and a micro scale. They go big. They look at the universe and its extraordinary coefficients, and they go very small to cellular structure and the extraordinary mechanism that defies anything but a designer. Do yourself a favor. It's in theaters across the United States. It's been extended for a couple of weeks because it's doing so well. 90 minutes of joy, 90 minutes of great film. head to thestoryofeverything.film/shoe. Not only will you see the interview I did with executive producer Stephen Meyer, you'll also get a free ticket for a student. thestoryofeverything.film/shoe. thestoryofeverything.film/shoe. 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I'm coming right back with Dr. Arn here on the Hillsdale Dialogue. 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
3: With SRN News, I'm Ron Taylor. President Trump says the leaders of Russia and Ukraine have agreed to a three-day ceasefire and an exchange of prisoners.
4: So they're going to be transferring almost immediately 1,000 prisoners from each side. That's very good. Russia, Ukraine.
5: You plan to talk to them again and try to get this?
4: Yeah, I will. I'd like to see a big extension.
3: The president announced on social media that the ceasefire would run through Monday. Saturday is Victory Day in Russia, and it's a holiday that commemorates the victory over Nazi Germany in World War II. There are still unknowns about the antivirus that spreads on a cruise ship.
6: For the decades that scientists have known about hantavirus, they've almost always believed that the only way you can get it is from being in contact with the droppings, the dried urine of mice or other rodents. Different viruses have different abilities to spread. Some, like measles, can spread like wildfire. Others are harder to spread. You have to be in very close contact with someone who's very sick, who has a lot of symptoms. This hantavirus, if it's spreading from person to person, seems to be in that latter camp.
3: Alabama lawmakers have approved a plan for new U.S. House primaries if the court allows the state to different congressional districts in this year's elections. Republican Governor Kay Ivey signed the measures into law yesterday, shortly after the legislature was approved. The action came on the same day that the Virginia Supreme Court dealt a major setback to Democrats by overturning a redistricting plan that could have helped them win as many as 4 additional House seats. The Alabama law could set aside the results of the May 19 primaries. If courts lift an injunction requiring it to use a map with 2 districts that have large black populations. This is SRN News.
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14: Welcome back, America. I'm Hugh Hewitt. Dr. Larry Arnn is my guest. The Hillsdale Dialogue is underway, the last broadcast hour of the week on the Salem News Channel, the Salem Radio Network, all of our great affiliates. 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You can also find everything at Hillsdale, including a fabulous new video course on classical rhetoric and logic, which is very seductive, very, very well shot, and a younger man is teaching it. Who I've not made the acquaintance of yet, and I'm looking forward to. Dr. Arnn, up in Maine last week, Governor Janet Mills withdrew from the race to become the next United States Senator. She wants to take on Susan Collins, but she can't get any ground picked up on a fellow named Graham Plattner. Now, there used to be a reality show called Extreme Makeover, and it was originally about unkept people who had bad clothing habits or bad hygiene habits or just didn't know how to cut their hair, and they would give them an extreme makeover and they would come out great. Then Extreme Makeover the Home Edition, that's the Home and Garden channel, they'd go into a dump and they would fix it up, and then they'd have the extreme. This is the extremist makeover. Young Mr. Plattner, who's 41 now, has got himself a Totenkopf tattoo, though he's tried to blur it out. That's the death head worn by the SS who guarded the extermination camps that could kill the prisoners on their own volition. He's got a Reddit thread over years full of every kind of bigotry and racist evil you can imagine, but they're nominating him. Janet Mills got out of the race. He's raising all the money from the young people. This is, and he's running against Susan Collins, who's the moderate. She's the quintessential nice person, effective representative, chairwoman of appropriations on the Senate Intelligence Committee. Lovely lady, and she won by 9 points 6 years ago when Joe Biden beat Donald Trump by 9 points in Maine. So she's formidable as well. Why do you think this keeps happening? Why are Democrats nominating crazy people?
13: The explanation of one of my closest and longest serving colleagues is maybe the country is dying. You know, I mean, really, this is pretty bad.
14: Your computer chipped over there. We've lost half your head there, Dr. Arnn. I don't know what happened. You sunk
13: my
14: down
13: cameraman,
14: in your chair.
13: My cameraman is I.
14: Okay.
13: Look at that.
14: You're much better.
13: I'm a pretty
14: now.
13: Good cameraman.
14: Yeah,
13: there you go. People think a lot of crazy things now, and it's easy to, alarmingly and rapidly make them known. And some of these guys, you know, are like Nick Fuentes, you know, who's a nut. He's smart, right? I think he's fundamentally irresponsible and amazingly wrong, and I read the other day that he's losing audience. I hope so. But, you can listen to that stuff, and it's like a whole new world opening up to you before you start trying to find out whether any of it's true or not. And, yeah, and people are, remember, if you took a poll in 1950, do you trust the federal government? The trust numbers were very high. And if you took a poll in 1970 and every year after that, they are very low. And one of the reasons for that is the federal government has taken over things in our lives that it doesn't do very well. It orders us about. and it's got half the economy under its control, directly and indirectly. And, you know, in 1930, that amount was 12%. And so, you know, we got on with living our lives. Most government in 1930 was local government, not even state government. It was what, over 60% of total government was your city, town, county. So now all those decisions are made remotely, and they're made nationally, and they're not made very well. The federal government used to come to site chiefly for its three main purposes, which are national defense, a national system of commerce among the states, and dealing with the foreign world. And that's what it did. And so now it does everything, right? And that it has altered education in fundamental ways. More than half the employees of public education in America are not teachers. And we run charter schools. And that, and there, the ratio is 6 or 8 to 1 in favor of the teachers. Because you don't need that, right? And so if you've got teachers who are reduced to functionaries beneath a huge pile of bureaucracy, education suffers. And that means we don't know as much as we used to know. And that's dangerous.
14: As education suffers, people do get dumb. And dumber people are more susceptible to mind viruses. I'll be right back with Dr. Army. I'll talk about the redistricting decision last week by the Supreme Court. Stay tuned.
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11: Ooh, you make it sound so illegal.
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10: 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Dr. Oren, the Supreme Court did something last week which was truly magnificent. They ended the use of race in the drawing of congressional districts. Now, this should have been done years ago. I've been teaching these cases for 25 years. They were incoherent until last week when Justice Alito said, and I'm going to condense it here for the Steelers fans, you can't use race to award a congressional district or to deny a congressional district to anybody. Race cannot be used in the absence of a previously proven definite intention to use race to screw or to reward. That's it. We're done with it. I'm very enthused about this decision. What do you think?
11: Oh, yeah. Well, race is a special category, right? It would probably be wrong to discriminate against left-handed people, but race is more obvious and has a history of discrimination against it, and so there are extra protections in the law against discriminating on that ground. And they are many of the institutions built beginning in the 1960s to combat discrimination on race became engines of discrimination on race. You know, Hillsdale College does not take the money from the government. When that money began to be offered in about 1960, there were a lot of debates on our board, and they said, well, we could take the money. We've never discriminated on race. Our founding articles say, without regard to race, sex, or national origin. We read that at the beginning of every board meeting. Today, this week, when we have a board meeting. So we thought we could do it. But then, you know, it became compulsion to count by race, to report by race, to come under pressure if you don't have the numbers that they like of race. And so this redistricting stuff, too, is the same. You know, I remember a few years ago I read an article from some conservative or Republican who said, yeah, this is a really good thing because it forces them to concentrate a lot of Democratic black votes, and that will mean more Republican seats. And I responded to that, okay, they shouldn't take account of that at all, right? Not for our political advantage or theirs.
10: Correct.
11: Not for anybody's.
10: Not for anybody.
11: So now, I'm not saying that redistricting is going to be honest. I think it's going to grow more dishonest. But, you know, I heard my colleague Molly Hemingway say the other day, she teaches journalism here. I heard her say the other day that if the red states did what Virginia is in attempting to do, court seems to have stopped them for the time being, they could get 48 more Republican congressional seats. Well, you know, that means two can play at that game. And the Republicans are more spread out across territory than the Democrats. So, I expect that there'll be attempts that way. You read about them going on right now. Florida, I think, is the latest.
10: Yeah, an era of maximum partisanship. I do not mind this, Dr. Arndt. I really

0: don't. I know that the framers weren't big fans of faction, but faction is here and it's inevitable. And so provided they don't draw lines based on race, I think the courts ought to stay out of it. And states can have independent commissions if they want. They can divide by contiguity or by cities or by compactness, but they just can't use race and let the chips fall where they may.
1: That's an enormous game, right? And and that by itself, right? And, you know, about the founders, by the way, I should mention, writes Madison, liberty is to faction as air is to fire. We're always going to have factions. What he tried to do was prevent there being a majority faction. And that's what they, you know, in other words, he defines it carefully in Federalist 10. It's a group of people who have majority control and rule in their own interests, which is also the definition of tyranny in Aristotle's Politics. So he was trying to prevent that. And what we have a struggle over, the reason politics are intense, is that there's a danger that we could get that here. Because remember what I said, if half the economy, directly and indirectly, is controlled by the government, then there's enormous resources at stake, right? And the government itself and its assigns, its employees, its beneficiaries, its contractors are an enormous force in the electoral system. So there are dangers of majority faction among us today. What was it? James Carville, you know, the moderate Democrat, said that if the first time the Democrats get control again, they have to do D.C., put D.C. and Puerto Rico into the union fully, get four more Senate seats out of that, and then we have to amend the voting rights laws so we can't be losing elections anymore. Well, that's the danger, and that's why politics are so intense. And then, on the other hand, you get certain politicians arising who want to drain the swamp. The swamp is very big, and the people in it don't like it drained.
0: Don't want to be drained. They don't want to be drained.
1: So that, you know, they can't. They're swamp creatures. They can't live if it's drained. So you see, that's in other words. And and another one to put the point in rather more direct language. It is a question: what form and purpose of government will we have? Just like in the American Revolution. And just like in the Civil War, the consequences of that being today.
0: And that's why the debate. We have one more segment coming up. Don't go anywhere, America. Dr. Ron and his tribe at Hillsdale have been turning out amazing books. And I want to talk to him briefly about two of them in our last segment. Molly Hemingway, he mentioned, but I also have to bring up Matt Spaulding. And I also want to bring up one that's referenced by Brett Barron, Brett's new book, The Case for America. They're all Hillsdale books. They're all Hillsdale people. Stay tuned. You'll hear their titles next on The Hugh Hewitt Show.
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10: Welcome back, America. The Hillsdale Dialogue wrapping up this week. Hope you have a great Mother's Day weekend planned. If you haven't bought anything from Mom, here are three suggestions. Dr. Larry Arn is my guest. He presides as president over Hillsdale College. Connected to the college are three books, two of them real new. Molly Hemingway, who teaches at the Kirby Center, journalism, just produced Alito, which is a fabulous book. I also want to mention that Matt Spaulding, who was on last week, produced the book The Making of the American Mind, Understanding Declaration of Independence, which won the ISI Award for Book of the Year, which is a big deal. And then I was interviewed by Brett Baer for his new book, The Case for America, and he asked me, what should people read? And I said, well, I think they ought to start with Wilfred McClay's Land of Hope, the one-volume history of the American people that is fabulous. You're turning out a lot of good books up there in Hillsdale, Dr. Arn.
11: Yeah, I keep thinking I ought to get more work. yeah, there's some talent. All three of those books are splendid. Not the first book any of them has written. All their other books are good, too. But these three are sort of coming at peaks in their career. You know, they've worked on these kind of things for a long time, and they've learned a lot, and they've got themselves, their skills, to a place where they can really produce. So they're very worth reading. Alito is, you know, he ranks there close to Clarence Thomas, because those two are revolutionary justices on the Supreme Court, and thank God for them.
10: Steady and courageous men. They are steady and courageous. Now, I don't know Who will be judged the more influential over the years? I suspect it will be Alito, but the more inspirational may very well be Justice Thomas. Has Justice Alito been a guest on your college yet, Dr. Arne?
11: No. He entertains our students in his chambers, and I've invited him to speak here. And in this day and age, he didn't say he never will. He did say he would love to. But he also says he doesn't want to put the security people to the work it takes these days for him to go anywhere. And, you know, that's a cost that we all bear by the intensity and violence of the age.
10: It is a consideration of his. It is generous because it is actually quite real. And when people step out and about at public events, I wasn't at the White House Correspondents Association dinner this year, but I doubt that many such events are going to be held anymore. I pray the commencements go well. I don't know who's speaking at yours this week, but have a jolly commencement. That's what they're intended to be, uplifting and jolly. And for the parents who are wondering what their students have been doing for 4 years, because they're different now than they were when they dropped them off. So have a wonderful commencement, Dr. Larry Arne. All of you, thank you, Adam. Thank you, Harley. Thank you, Generalissimo. All of you have a great... If you forgot that it was Mother's Day, get off your rear ends and go do something about it. Even if you're the dad and your children are too small, it's on you. You're still supposed to celebrate Mother's Day. Thank you all. Thank you, Dr. Arne. I'll be back on Monday on the next Hugh Hewitt Show.
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15: News this hour from Town Hall, I'm Ron Taylor. President Trump says there will be a three-day ceasefire between Russia and Ukraine, along with an exchange of prisoners.
16: Posting on Truth Social Friday, Trump said the truce would last from Saturday to Monday, saying, quote, I am pleased to announce that there will be a three-day ceasefire in the war between Russia and Ukraine. Russia had previously announced a two-day unilateral ceasefire to mark its May 9th World War II Victory Day on Saturday. Ukraine previously stated that it, too, had offered a truce, but this had been ignored by Moscow. Trump also wrote, talks are continuing on ending the war, adding that we are getting closer and closer every day. Bill Alexander, Washington.
15: Officials are taking precautions in the wake of that hantavirus outbreak on a cruise ship that has killed three people. Dr. John Lowe says Americans from the MV Honduras will be heading to the National Quarantine Unit at the University of Nebraska Medical Center.
17: We are tracking that the ship that is in focus will arrive in the Canary Islands sometime Sunday. And at that point, we're aware that all of the passengers and crew will come off of the ship, and the passengers that are on that ship will be moved back to their home countries. So what we've been called on to do is to support the U.S. In bringing back a group of American citizens back to the U.S. safely and to ensure that they're safely monitored.
15: Americans' employers delivered a surprising 115,000 new jobs last month, despite an economic shock from the war. Hiring was better than the 65,000 that economists had expected, though it decelerated from the 185,000 jobs created in March. The unemployment rate remained at a low 4.3%. The war hasn't affected the American job market thus far. News and analysis found at townhall.com.
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15: It's free diapers for everyone. Well, at least in California.
19: California will soon provide infants with hundreds of free diapers before they leave hospitals after birth. Officials say the goal is to ease the financial burden on families welcoming newborns in the notoriously costly state. The state will provide 400 diapers to each newborn through participating hospitals. The program in its first year will be limited to hospitals largely serving low-income patients, and then it will expand statewide after that. Rich Thomason reporting.
15: Stocks rose to records following the latest sign that the nation's job market is doing better than economists expected. The S&P 500 climbed 0.8% yesterday to an all-time high. After a report said employers added more jobs last month than expected, the Dow Jones Industrial Average edged up less than 0.1%. The NASDAQ rallied 1.7% at the closing bell. More news. 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
6: From the wild world of D.C. politics to America's culture clash, brace yourself for the reality check you've been waiting for. 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
7: May we never lose sight of the country that you and I are blessed to be living in. May we never forget it. May we never take it for granted. Today is the National Day of Prayer. And every year, we devote a lot of time to the simple act of praying. And I'm going to begin every hour with my prayer, and then I invite you to join us. We're going to give you a special voicemail number to call, and going in and out of breaks, we'll be playing your prayers. I ask that you keep them fairly brief, fairly concise, 30 seconds or less, so we can get a lot of voices on today's Mike Gallagher show. And I'll give you the number in just a moment. Feel free to write it down. If you'd like to pray for our country, pray for America, pray for our leaders, whatever you want to pray for, let's get it out there in the universe. Let's go through the process of praying on today's National Day of Prayer. Heavenly Father, we come before your throne with grateful hearts, thanking you for the blessings of liberty and the rich heritage of faith that founded this great nation. As we gather across America to seek your face, grant wisdom, courage, and clarity to our leaders, our military, and all who serve in positions of authority. Guide my words today on this program, Lord. Let them reflect your truth. Defend the principles of our Constitution, protect the innocent, strengthen our families, and point my audience toward righteousness and hope in Christ. Shield our country from division and evil. Revive our spirit of unity under your sovereign hand and draw us nearer to you as a people. We pray all this in the mighty name of Jesus Christ, our Lord. Amen. Here's the number where you can also express your prayers. 212-419-4665. Jot it down, and you can call. I threw this at Eric at the last minute, but once again, The Rock comes through. Eric The Rock Hansen puts it together. Do you have a new outgoing message yet or no? Is it just your voicemail? Because I think it's Eric's voicemail in his office. You might want to maybe just a gentle, respectful suggestion coming from the boss. You might want to do a little outgoing message. Leave your prayer here at the tone. But that's okay for now. Even if you hear, hello, my name is Eric Hansen. I'm a third-degree black belt, fourth-degree black belt. I've been putting up with Mike Gallagher for 25 years, so pray for me. That could be your outgoing message. Pray for Eric and Tracy and Yasmin and Alex, because they got to deal with me every day. Believe me, they're praying enough, so pray for them. Make it easier. Lighten their burden. lessen their burden. But if you'd like to share your prayer with our audience, and again, we ask that you keep it to about, 45 seconds, 30 seconds or so we can get a lot of prayers on the show, and then we'll go in and out of breaks with your prayers and put them in any way you want. Again, the prayer line, if you will, our voicemail number, 212-419-4665. That's 212-419-4665. What Marco Rubio said this week from the White House press briefing was a sort of prayer, an acknowledgement of the greatness of America. Do you know that every day that passes, there continues to be more support for Marco Rubio being the 2028 presidential nominee on the Republican ticket? There was some weird situation. I don't know how this came about, but the other day, he actually, I guess, filled in for Caroline Leavitt. Is she off having her baby? Because I know she was about 9 months pregnant. She was ready to have that baby any moment. But for whatever reason, Marco Rubio, the Secretary of State, took on another duty the other day. He was the acting White House press secretary. During that briefing, there was an exchange with a reporter where he shared his hope for America. Again, this sounds a little bit prayerful to me. It was brilliant, and it is a reminder that Marco Rubio may indeed be the 2028 presidential nominee for the Republican Party. Here he was the other day at the White House.
5: My hope for America?
8: And how do you personally deal with that?
5: Yeah, look, I mean, my hope for America is what it's always been. I think it's the hope I hope we all share. We want it to continue to be the place where anyone from anywhere can achieve anything. Where you're not limited by the circumstances of your birth, by the color of your skin, by your ethnicity, but frankly, it's a place where you are able to overcome challenges and achieve your full potential. I think that should be the goal of every country in the world, frankly, but I think in the U.S., we're not perfect. Our history is not one of perfection, but it's still better than anybody else's history, and ours is a story of perpetual improvement. Each generation has left the next generation of Americans freer, more prosperous, safer, and that is our goal as well. But it is a unique and exceptional country, and as we come upon this 250-year anniversary, I think we have a lot to learn and be proud of in our history. It is one of perpetual and continuous improvement, where each generation has done its part to bring us closer to fulfilling the vision that the founders of this country had upon its founding. So,
7: okay, I'm going to say it. I think he's going to be the nominee. I really do. I've been struggling with this. I love J.D. Vance. I respect J.D. Vance. I know he's the heir apparent. I think it's going to be Marco Rubio. Every day, Marco Rubio takes a position, expresses a belief, demonstrates leadership, maturity, wisdom, a worldview that the base respects. It seems to me that he has a bunch of positive attributes, admittedly some of which are very intangible. He possesses a likability and a respect that I don't think J.D. Vance necessarily possesses. Again, not to say anything detrimental about J.D. Vance. I just think it's going to be Marco Rubio. And I've been sort of hinting about this for weeks. I'm deciding right now, I'll make it official. I know there was a guy that came down a golden escalator in a building in Midtown Manhattan a number of years ago, and I told you he's going to be the nominee. Wait and see. Who was right? Hate to say I told you so, but I told you so. Don't want to pat myself on the back too hard, but I was right. Listen to your old Big Mouth talk show host again. Marco Rubio is going to be the nominee in 2028. And he's got a great position on Iran, and I want to share that with you as well. I'm really a little annoyed right now at the neocons, the chattering class of neocons who are upset at even the possibility of Trump bringing an end to this war in Iran. It's like they don't want the war to ever end. I've known for a long time, there are neocons in our party who are never satisfied if a war comes to an end. Hugh Hewitt, who's a friend and a colleague, who we're going to try to maybe see if I can get him on the show and explain to me why he's trashing President Trump and the administration for trying to bring this thing to an end. Hugh is calling the reporting that Trump is negotiating a deal to bring an end to the fighting, to the bombing and all, a terrible, disastrous deal. What's Trump thinking, basically, he's saying? Well, he's thinking that Americans don't want this thing to go on much longer. And there's no way around that. And I know that's going to come as a shock to the establishment class, the Lindsey Graham faction of the Republican Party. But I got news for you. Most Americans don't want this thing to go on forever. And most Americans understand there's not going to be a magic wand you can wave to make evil mullahs somehow good guys. So I don't know what the Hugh, and again, Hugh's a friend, and I'm going to invite him on to see if he can join us to talk, explain why he is deeply critical of the reporting that the Trump administration is about to land a deal to end the war in Iran. Because ultimately, I think Americans are ready for this thing to end.
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2: I send my prayers up for this country, for our nation, that we return it back to God, and prayer for our troops and our president and his cabinet, and for Israel, and for Mike and all the Salem newscast. We thank you so much, Lord, for all you do. Amen.
3: Amen. Thank you very much. Thanks for that prayer. It's National Day of Prayer 2026. And again, we'll be inviting you to share your prayers with us all throughout the show today. The voicemail number is 212-419-4665. Eric said he's already overwhelmed with prayers that are coming in on our voicemail line. Thank you, ma'am, for your prayers. They mean a lot. You know what's an answer to the grilling world prayers? You tired of grilling things that don't turn out right? I love corn on the cob, and I've tried for years to grill corn on the cob. It gets charred on one side, and it stays uncooked on the other. It's awful. 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On the text line, Ohio writes, we're going to see the Dems pivot on their view of the war. Now they want the war to continue because they want gas to be $4, $5, $6 a gallon. Try to follow the bouncing ball. Do the Democrats want the war to end or not? Now that Trump's trying to bring it to an end, you wait and see. They're going to embrace the neocon view that we ought to have this thing continue. Jerry's in St. Paul, Minnesota. We'll start there, 25 past the hour. Jerry, how are you?
4: I'm good, Mike. Thank you.
3: You bet.
4: I'm wondering if it's not so much that they don't want it to end as much as they want the regime to go away. I feel I hear Hugh say that a lot. They don't trust it, and quite honestly, I don't trust the mullahs either.
3: Oh, I don't trust them. I don't trust them. But how do you make a regime? How do you make a regime go away?
4: Well, that's
3: we've taken out the Ayatollah. We've taken out the top military commanders. We've crippled their military. You know, they're a lot of them are spread out. They're in hiding. There's a ton of them. You know, we could wish bad leaders go away, but it isn't going to happen. So then what?
4: Well, and coming from experience, I grew up in a third world country where we had a dictator. It actually took the people inside our country to change that.
3: Exactly. But if that doesn't happen, Jerry, the problem is if that doesn't happen, then what do we do? The last thing we should do, here's the dirty little secret. Americans don't want another forever war. And I'm sorry, I've reached out to Hugh. Because I want to share with you, at least through his column, he wrote a column at FoxNews.com about his opposition to this reported deal with Iran that President Trump is reportedly trying to bring to fruition. If we can get Hugh on the show to explain it, I'd love it. I respect him. I disagree with him a lot of times on establishment Washington issues. He's an establishment guy, and I'm definitely not. I've been a Trump supporter, unwavering, from day one. And one of the most effective promises he made was that he is committed to keeping us out of endless wars. I think what he calls endless stupid wars. But I want you to hear the other point of view, and I want to share with you, at least if we can't get Hugh in person, I'll at least share with you his column. I also have got to reach out to Peter in Atlanta. I got into a big argument with Tracy yesterday because Tracy thought we should have sent this guy the $20 bill. 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
6: In Washington, the U.S. military's latest strike on an alleged drug trafficking boat in the Eastern Pacific killed two men while leaving one survivor. Video posted on social media on Friday by the U.S. Southern Command shows a black boat-shaped image before what appears to be an explosion, followed by a column of fire rising from the ocean. President Trump says a leader of Russia and Ukraine leaders have agreed to his request for a three-day ceasefire and an exchange of prisoners. The president said Friday that such a halt to hostilities could be what he calls the beginning of the end, that long-term war between those two countries. America's employers added a surprisingly strong 115,000 new jobs last month. That came despite an economic shock from the Iran war. Hiring was better than the mere 65,000 new jobs economists had been predicting. This is SRN News.
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10: This is Alex from Wisconsin. Dear Lord, we pray for this country. We pray for global friction to be eased, and we pray for the hearts of people that have gone cold with loving one another, that we would return to that and put others ahead of ourselves and be more grateful for the things that we have. You'll provide all of it for us, and we need to remain grateful. These things we ask, and thank you. In Jesus' name, amen.
3: Love that. Thank you. Thank you on this National Day of Prayer. 26 before the hour. Now, I got to hurry here because Peter already informed my producer he's got places to go, people to see, things to do, and I want to delay him. Yesterday, I asked for a Democrat to call the show and try to articulate one policy, just one, that's better than anything that the Democrats have to offer that's better than anything that's currently being implemented by Republicans. Peter called. Now, Peter calls all the time. Peter calls a lot. Nothing wrong with that. Peter's in Atlanta. He likes to mix it up. He likes to argue. He didn't really give us any policies yesterday, but we had a back and forth about ICE and about the shooting death of Renee Good. Now, Peter, you're back, right?
11: I am. I'm honored to be back.
3: Okay, now, and you've already told us. Well, it's an honor to have you back because we left on a bad note yesterday. And you know what my prayer is? That I can be more patient with people like you. So I'm trying to be more patient. I'm trying to have a little more grace. And I offered you $20.
11: Together, Mike. You take me to the Tony. Yeah. Sorry.
3: You want... Lost Boys was kind of overrated. All right. And, although it's a good show. Now, Peter, $20 bill, you really wanted that $20. Does anything you need to share with us financially? Are you struggling? I mean, how bad do you need that $20?
11: I'm fine, Mike. I was just...
3: You're okay?
11: We all get excited. Yes, I'm fine.
3: All right. Well, and I should have given it to... And then Tracy and I got into a big argument because she's taken your information to mail you the $20 bill. Because what I said was, I'll bribe a Democrat. I'll give you $20 if you can call and give me what... And you didn't give me anything. You just yelled about ICE. And we got into an argument about ICE.
11: I listed five things and you picked ICE.
3: Well, and I was wrong. I think I was mistaken because I was a little troubled after we talked, and then I went home looked it up, and I think owe you an apology. So, which is hard for me to do. But this is the National Day of Prayer, so I'm filled with God's grace today.
11: God bless.
3: First of all, if you're watching right now on Salem News Channel, I'm holding the $20 bill. We're going to send it to you, so you're going to get the $20. You happy?
11: I'm thrilled, Mike.
3: Second of all, I said that the officer who shot and killed Renee Good as she was gunning her vehicle towards him in Minneapolis was totally exonerated. And you said you weren't sure of that, and you seemed confused by that. And then I was a little bit confused because I know I read it. I'm not hallucinating. Yeah. It's not exactly true. He wasn't totally exonerated. He's been reassigned. The Justice Department announced that they're not going to pursue any civil rights investigation, but it isn't really accurate to say that he is completely out of the woods yet. So I was mistaken.
11: Yeah.
3: Go ahead.
11: Can I ask you something here? Did you read, because I did the same thing you did. And I felt like I read yesterday that Hennepin County is saying that they continue to have an investigation going of him, right? Because there's like state and local level, and then there's federal.
3: Right,
11: so what I was
3: right.
11: reading was you can't really be exonerated, or it's tricky to say that you're exonerated.
3: Correct.
11: If no one ever brings charges, right? It's not like...
3: Exactly. I mean, it could go on forever.
11: Like you get charged, and then the charges
3: yeah.
11: dumped, right?
3: But, it could be open-ended for months and months or years. Exactly. And the other problem... But see, here's what I based it on, and it's my mistake. There was a narrative on X... that there was a meme that went out that said that the officer that shot her has been totally cleared of all charges. But it was all that was an internet meme, and then that went viral, but that isn't even true. So that was what I was basing it on.
11: Because if there are no charges, you can't be exonerated of charges that never were. You know, anyway.
3: Yeah,
11: I think, just, and I'm sure you would agree that just looking at sort of the political world, if anyone is probably more likely to bring charges, though they might have a hard time for jurisdictional issues, it's probably going to be Hennepin County. Like, it's a little hard to imagine that the federal government, that this,
3: well, that,
11: I, mean, I think, anyway.
3: That was my point. Of all places right. that would exonerate him or not charge him. So, anyway, I wanted to set the record straight. And by the way, while I got you, I know you got to run, but give me 60 seconds on a Democrat who is opposing the Trump administration's position on Iran. What do you think should happen next from your perspective on Iran?
11: I think Iran's a hot mess. I mean, I think that how is Trump actually going to get out of this, right?
3: Well,
11: I mean,
3: I'm asking you. That's what I'm at. Don't try not to attack. Just give me from your perspective, do you want the thing to continue? Do you want us to pull out? Where do you think we should do next?
11: I mean, probably some version, and you are not going to agree with this, but like some version of significant troop drawdown and like getting back to the actual negotiating table. I mean, I know that the folks on your side of the aisle thought that JPLA was a joke, but from my point of view, I think it was a better, like, was it perfect? Probably not, but was it a better status quo ante than we have now? I think so, right?
3: This will shock you. Not only are you going to get the 20, but I don't necessarily even disagree with you on Iran. Peter, you got to go. I got to go. You're a good sport. $20 in the mail. Tracy, you win. Give the guy the $20. Get him off our backs. It sounds like a pretty nice guy, even though he's generally wrong. But he's a good sport for coming back on the show. And I am sorry. You got to be careful. Some of this stuff, this is the problem of going down the proverbial internet rabbit hole. The rabbit hole that says, the charges were dropped, the guy was exonerated, and that went on. And that's what I kind of based it on, and I was wrong. So we're going to send Peter his $20. Maybe I'll tell you what I'll do. I'll also include a book, 50 Things Liberals Love to Hate. And I'll sign that book. Maybe some of that will sink in. So what do we do now with Iran? I mean, okay, armchair quarterbacks, what do you want to do next? Here was Brett Baer last night on Fox News Channel. He had a conversation with President Trump about the next steps in Iran. And in case you haven't heard, the Axios is reporting that there's a one-page memorandum that the administration has presented to Iran to try to bring this thing to a conclusion, end the war, begin negotiations about what happens with their Ukrainian stockpiles. And folks like Hugh Hewitt are saying that's a terrible deal, that it's disastrous, that we can't trust them. Here was how Brett Baer reported it last night on Fox News.
12: We're in the middle of this, what the president is looking at on this proposal, this one-pager, this memorandum of understanding. I talked to him today, and there was this sense of optimism, not, I'd say cautious optimism, that they maybe get to a deal within a week. However, at the same time, you have the United Nations. Iran has introduced a new mechanism, the Persian Gulf Strait Authority, to regulate maritime transit through the strategic Strait of Hormuz. That's according to Iranian state media. Under the system, vessels intended to pass through the strait will receive guidance from an official email address outlining the rules for transit. Ships are required to comply with the framework and obtain prior authorization before crossing the waterway. That doesn't seem like it's going to fly.
3: Now, I'm not privy to briefings. I'm not privy to classified intelligence material. But last night, my friend and colleague, Hugh Hewitt, went on Fox News and called this reported new deal a disaster unfolding in real time. Hugh called it a terrible deal, said that Iran should be barred from uranium enrichment forever. He posted in a tweet on X, President Trump never gives up leverage. Why would he start now with Iran on the ropes? And, you know, again, not unreasonable questions. What I think is unreasonable is doubting Trump's ability to get this done. This is what makes me a little bit crazy of folks who jump on and off the Trump bandwagon. Not to say you can't be critical of things.

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11: 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In Jesus Christ's name, amen.
0: Thank you. 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

0: TV. Lots of text messages about my belief that Marco Rubio will be the Republican nominee for president in 2028. Darren in Minneapolis has been waiting patiently. Hang in there, Darren. You're coming up next to weigh in as well. 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Here is a leftist. I think she pretends to be a Republican, but she's not. I think she's one of these women on The View. She's also on CNN. Alyssa Farah Griffin weighing in on Secretary of State Marco Rubio last night on CNN and whether or not he could become the 2028 nominee.
1: I think Marco Rubio is a political heavyweight, and I think he benefits from the fact that he's now accepted by MAGA World and America First, but also by those who are still skeptical of President Trump. The really interesting thing is going to be, what does he do after the midterms? If it goes the way we think and Republicans get shellacked, does he step aside and say, I want to spend some time with my family to create some distance from the administration heading into 2028? Or does he stick around through the final stretch of the Trump administration and kind of hope for the best? But he's an incredibly formidable candidate that has broad appeal, and I think in a general election goes much further than a J.D. Vance would.
0: Darren in Minneapolis, thanks for your patience. What do you think?
2: I agree with that 100%. Yeah. And I said that about Ian Stiller. Remember? Okay. Hello.
0: Yeah, I got you. You said that about who?
2: I said that a few weeks ago about Marco Rubio. Mm-hmm. Yep, he's going to be the guy, and it's either going to be Cash Patel as vice president or Hegseth.
0: Ooh, Cash Patel or Pete Hegseth. Interesting.
2: I was on Hegseth. I put money on this. Hegseth, I was 100% for him until that hockey game, seeing Cash Patel down there with the hockey players so excited for America.
0: It was a great moment. He was jubilant and boisterous, and of course he got a lot of flack for that. Got a lot of criticism for it, which is not a big, you know. Now let me flip it around a little bit though. What about a J.D. Vance Marco Rubio ticket? Who beats that ticket?
2: I don't think anybody. I love J.D. Vance, but I think Rubio is a pit bull.
0: Yep. Yeah, he's a pit bull that's likable. There's a likability factor he has. There's just something about the guy that continues to impress. And the more people get to know him, the better we feel about him. And boy, on this National Day of Prayer, and I am very, very blessed to know that hundreds and hundreds of people are sending in their prayers on our voicemail line. The number is 212. Whoop, it got, Tracy, you blocked it off my line there. 212, let me scroll down here. 212-419-4665 is the prayer hotline, if you will. If you'd like to leave a voicemail, we ask that you try to keep the prayer to about 30 seconds or less. And tell us where you're calling from, maybe with your first name. But this is kind of a time-honored tradition that we've done over the years here on the Mike Gallagher Show to make sure we honor the power of prayer, because there's a lot of darkness in the world. There's a ton of darkness in the world. I just saw that the star of Star Wars, remember Mark Hamill? He played Luke Skywalker, right? And Mark Hamill thought it would be appropriate to post an image of Donald Trump dead in a casket with his hands clasped in front of him, surrounded by daisies, and the caption, "If only." That's what a Hollywood has-been like Mark Hamill, who now believes that he's some political activist, thinks is productive political engagement. A picture of a dead President Trump with the caption, "If only." And of course, this was posted literally days after the third assassination attempt on President Trump's life. The left has completely and utterly and totally normalized killing their political opponents. They don't bat an eye. This guy decided, you know what I'm going to do? I'm rich from the Star Wars franchise. I go to Star Wars conventions and I sign, you know, lightsabers, plastic lightsabers. Now my life is spent going to the Star Wars conventions because I'm going to ride that pony till my last day. And he thinks it's normal to post an image generated by AI of President Trump dead in a casket with the caption, "If only." This is today's Democrats. This is the Democrat Party. This is what you're going to have to choose between in November. You're going to choose a political party that spews that kind of evil, or you're going to reject it and let them be reduced to their Star Wars conventions in Peoria, Illinois. Choose wisely, Obi-Wan. The redistricting battle continues, and boy, there was a battle on the five yesterday. They took apart Jessica Tarlov, and you know I got to play that clip for you. Let's continue on this National Day of Prayer, our Thursday episode of the Mike Gallagher Show. Stick around.

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9: Breaking news at Town Hall. I'm Bob Agnew in Washington. President Trump says there will be a three-day ceasefire in the war between Russia and Ukraine, and that will include an exchange of some prisoners.
10: Posting on Truth Social Friday, Trump said the truce would last from Saturday to Monday, saying, quote, I am pleased to announce that there will be a three-day ceasefire in the war between Russia and Ukraine. Russia had previously announced a two-day unilateral ceasefire to mark its May 9th World War II Victory Day on Saturday. Ukraine previously stated that it, too, had offered a truce, but this had been ignored by Moscow. Trump also wrote, talks are continuing on ending the war, adding that we are getting closer and closer every day. Bill Alexander, Washington.
9: The Virginia State Supreme Court has struck down a Democrat congressional redistricting plan that had won voter approval. Here's correspondent Bernie Bennett with more details.
11: The court's 4-3 decision Friday marked a major setback for Democrats in a nationwide redistricting battle with Republicans ahead of the midterm elections. The plan approved April 21st by voters could have helped Democrats win up to 4 additional U.S. House seats, but the court said state lawmakers violated procedural requirements when referring the plan to the ballot. A recent U.S. Supreme Court ruling that weakened the Voting Rights Act has been used by Republicans in several southern states to try to eliminate congressional districts held by black Democratic leaders. Bernie Bennett in Washington.
9: Hantaviruses do not spread easily between people, and because of an outbreak on a cruise ship, that means probably there will not be a big risk of an epidemic. But still, those that came in contact with those on board need to be tracked down. Dr. John Lowe says Americans from the MV Hondius will be heading to the National Quarantine Unit at the University of Nebraska Medical Center.
4: We are tracking that the ship that is in focus will arrive in the Canary Islands sometime Sunday.
9: Health officials in several countries are contact tracing, trying to identify and follow people who may have had that contact. More from Town.
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14: What is your ideal retirement? 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More freedom, less stress, more time doing what you want to do instead of what you have to. But here's the uncomfortable truth. Having a vision is easy. Having a plan? Well, that's where most people fall flat on their face. Welcome to Ideal Retirement Radio, home of the Ideal Retirement Report, a personalized retirement roadmap designed to help you imagine the best retirement possible and one step at a time. 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Each week, we share insights, case studies, and real-life principles that have helped many families move from guessing to seeing what their retirement can actually look like. No matter where you are in your retirement journey, striving for the ideal path is always worthwhile. But an ideal retirement doesn't happen by accident. It happens by design, which is why we focus on the acronym RETIRE. R for retirement, E for estate, T for taxes, I for income, R for risk management, and E for enjoyment. Put it all together, and suddenly retirement doesn't just look possible. It looks, well, ideal.
15: 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Thanks so much for hanging out with us. We are the creators of something called the Ideal Retirement Report, which is a retirement blueprint of sorts that shows you the current path that you're likely on. If nothing changed, where are you likely headed? And this is something that most retirees have never actually taken the time to truly connect with. That's why part one of the Ideal Retirement Report is always a look, an x-ray, of where you're likely headed right now using reasonable assumptions if nothing changed. And often, people think they're fine. They might have an Excel spreadsheet that they've done some surface-level work on, and they feel pretty good. But something that this report is designed to do is stress testing. What if taxes rose? What if markets did not cooperate? What if inflation rears its ugly head? What if we have all manner of legislative changes that occur? When we start modeling those things in, or perhaps even very realistically, a long-term care event, it's you and or your spouse. When we start modeling those in, what retirees often find is that the current path outlook is not quite as rosy as they may have believed. But that's still a very important step, isn't it? You've got to know where you're headed. You have to have the courage to look at the x-ray and to say, what now? What should we do? That's what part two of the Ideal Retirement Report does. With some common sense alterations, with tax-free retirement strategies in place, with buffers against market volatility. Now, what is your outlook? How much better in the stress testing that we do is your outlook now? We would love for you to get your own Ideal Retirement Report done. 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All right, today we are talking about 10 principles of portfolio resiliency. I want you to imagine, do something for me. Picture two retirees. They're the same age, same nest egg, same advisor even perhaps. And they retire on exactly the same day with the same portfolio size, same amount of money. 20 years later, one of them is comfortable. They travel. They help the grandkids with college. They sleep fine at night. How much is that worth? The other one is back to work part-time at age 68, watching the mail anxiously every month for the Social Security check, hoping, praying, that nothing will break in the house because that would put him in a world of hurt. Same money, same starting point, but completely different endings or travel. What happened here? What we're talking about today is exactly that, because the difference between those two retirees isn't rate of return. It's often not. Rate of return, learn this today. Rate of return is often not the answer. It's almost always something else. It's a thing called portfolio resiliency. And most retirees have never heard the word, never had it explained to them, certainly not within the confines or context of retirement planning. And they certainly have no idea whether or not their own portfolio has it or not. Today we're going to fix that. I want you, by the end of this show today, to know what to look for in your portfolio, because these 10 principles have to show up. All right, so let's get right to it. What resiliency really means, let me define the word, because resilient does get thrown around quite a bit, and I think sometimes it's misapplied. Resilient portfolio is not one that never has anything go wrong necessarily. I don't think that actually exists, and someone who tells you otherwise is probably selling you something. But a resilient portfolio is one that can take a punch, a bad market, a surprise market, a tax law that changes, a recession, you know, just a terrible year that you didn't see coming. And though those things occur, the resilient portfolio keeps delivering you the income that you planned on. That's the answer. Think of it the way an engineer thinks about a bridge. A bridge isn't designed for the perfect day, is it? Oh, no. It's designed, it's drawn up, engineered for the worst day. Wind, ice, a heavy load. The bridge that only works in good weather isn't a bridge, it's a decoration. It's Tinker Toys. Anybody remember Tinker Toys? Most retirement portfolios, well, Tinker Toys and decorations. They look great in a brochure, they look great in a bull market. But then the wind picks up, the ice comes, and you find out what was actually holding that portfolio up was a bunch of Tinker Toys. So with that kind of as the standard, let's walk through 10 principles that make a portfolio actually built to last and not just decorations. Principle number one, predictability beats potential. As a retiree, you cannot spend a maybe. I want you to write that down, make a magnet out of it. Stick it to the fridge. You cannot spend maybes. When you were working and still accumulating your nest egg, potential was indeed the right thing to think about. You had time, you had a paycheck. If something took 5 years to work out inside your portfolio, no problem, you had 20 more. But guys, retirement flips that. Now you start spending the portfolio. You actually need the nest egg to hatch. So now the question isn't, what could this earn? It's what will. See, difference could, will. What will this pay me and when? Predictable income is what lets you sleep at night. We have retired hundreds and hundreds of times by virtue of our clients, and we continue to do it every year. It's what predictable income is what lets you book the trip without worry. It's what lets you say yes to the grandkids when they ask without, I don't know, I got to check. The portfolio that might do well does not pay the electric bill. The portfolio that will pay you thousands of dollars, whatever your nut is that you have to crack every month, that's the one that does, and you can engineer it. That's why, that's kind of the heart of that PLAN acronym that we talk about a lot, P-L-A-N. The P in the PLAN acronym is predictability. And it's principle number one, because if you get this wrong, the other nine that we're going to talk about kind of just don't matter. Principle number two, low correlation is your shock absorber. Now, the L in the PLAN acronym, P-L-A-N, P is for predictability, L is for low correlation. If everything in your portfolio or your retirement picture moves together, you don't have a portfolio, you've got more like a mood ring. Correlation is one of those words that sounds like kind of math class fancy jargon. It's not. It just means when one thing goes down, do the other things also go down with it? Or does it hold steady? If everything moves in the same direction, up or down, that is high correlation. You want low correlation amongst all your different holdings and accounts. Here's the trap that most retirees fall into on this. They think they're diversified because they own 12 different mutual funds or you know, a whole bunch of different equities. And it's the same, you know, 500 U.S. stocks in slightly different positions, for example. Well, guess what? When stocks drop, all 12 things, funds, drop as well. You didn't diversify, you probably bought the same thing 12 different times with 12 different names. A truly resilient portfolio has pieces that don't zig all the time. Some grow, some protect, some pay income regardless of what the market is doing. And when one zone gets hit, another zone is steady or even improves. And that's what gives you something to draw from without having to sell or liquidate at the bottom. So that's why the L in the PLAN acronym is low correlation. It's why it's principle number two. Low correlation is your shock absorber. It is the difference between a portfolio that bends in a storm and one that completely snaps. All right, so as mentioned, if you are one of the first seven today to call in and set up a free visit with us at the firm, we do for you your ideal retirement report, the before, the after. The common differences that we see with the ideal retirement report are a 30% on average net increase in retirement income, the ability to see the assets lasting 7 to 10 years or longer compared to the current path, and the ability, if you're not already retired, to retire 3 to 4 years earlier than you may have thought possible without any reduction in lifestyle. In other words, the ideal retirement report is all about the strategy and how you approach retirement, not necessarily rate of return, what your pie chart looks like. All of those things can be important, but they are secondary to the strategy and the approach. 380-256-2300. 380-256-2300 or idealretirementradio.com. All right, moving on here with the 10 principles of portfolio resiliency. Number three, sequence matters more than average. This one's a little more technical, so I'm going to ask you to just kind of stay with me because it might just be the single most underappreciated concept in all of retirement planning. It's called sequence of returns risk. It's a fancy name, but the idea is very simple. And to put it very simply, the order in which the returns happen for you, your experience, not your average rate of return, that means nothing once you start to retire. Consistency of returns is far more valuable, even if the average rate of return, long-term average, is less than, say, another portfolio that has wild swings in their annual returns, but a higher overall average. You can have two portfolios starting at the same dollar amount, taking out the same amount of money. And if one has more consistent, less volatile returns, even with a lower overall average, that portfolio will often beat and outperform a portfolio with a higher average but extremely wild swings. The average here doesn't save you. The order and consistency of those returns does. For example, let's do this. Let's do a retirement buffer analysis to illustrate this point. If we started with $1 million at the beginning of the century. Now, if you guys remember, the beginning of the century didn't start out so great. It was the second time only ever in history that we had three negative calendar years back to back to back. It's the second time that's ever happened in history. So it didn't start out great, but that is the point. So here we are. Let's rewind to the beginning of the century and ask the question, what is the average rate of return of the S&P 500, just the raw returns, since the turn of the century? And the answer is about 7.68% through the end of last year. Now, if we had $1 million earning 7.68% for the past 26 years, it ends, even after, say, taxes and everything like that, at about 4.7 million. Okay, cool. But if we use the actual year-by-year returns, the negatives, the huge ups, we have some big ups in that time too. A lot of good gains and a lot of bad years too. The dot-com bubble, 08, 2022, the COVID crash of 2020, a lot of downside too. But even with all those ups and downs, the averages are still 7.68, isn't it? But the ending balance now, using the actual year-by-year returns, is not 4.7, having started with a million. It is 3.5, despite having the same average. All right, well, let's do this. Let's then say, so we end with 3.5 through all the ups and the downs, even after taxes. Okay, well, let's say we want to talk about withdrawals. What if we said, let me take out $50,000 a year, just 5% since the beginning. How long would my money last? Answer, through 2017, not quite through 2017. Again, this is if we had rewound to the beginning of the century. Now, if I'm averaging 7.68%, what you might think is, well, okay, 7.68, but I'm only taking out 5%. So I'm averaging more than I'm taking out. So I should not run out of money. On a linear basis, that would be true, but that's not how the markets work. Because even though it does average that, rewinding back to 2000, we have negative years and good years. And if we're taking money out while negative years are happening, we are killing the portfolio. This puts a fine point on principle number three here, that the sequence of returns matters much more than what your overall average is. So, $1 million, beginning of the century, taking out $50,000 a year, despite a healthy 7 2/3% average. Nope, we die running out of money in 2017. How could we fix that? How do we mitigate sequence of return risk? Well, we can use something called a buffer strategy that works like this. As a 12% cap, meaning we make what the market makes up to 12% every year. Now, is there anything wrong with 12%? No, there's nothing wrong with 12. At the end of every year, whatever gains exist are locked in contractually. And it has a 0% floor, meaning if the market goes down, well, guess what? You make zero that year and maintain all previously earned gains. So you will make between 0 and 12 on an annual basis with those parameters. That's a buffer strategy. Let's make them work together. So we're going to have the market strategy, the S&P 500. We'll have 40% there. And we'll have 60% allocated to the buffer strategy. So it's still the $1 million portfolio. But now we have 60% of the portfolio that will never have a negative year, a red year from the market. We call it red because there's blood in the water when it's negative. It will never have to go through a recovery period. And now if we did that and rewound back to the beginning of the century, remember $1 million turned into 3.5 if we didn't take anything out? Remember that? Well, $1 million with a buffer strategy at 60% of the portfolio in the market at 40%, ends the day at 5.1 million instead of 3.5. That is extremely much, much better for you. If we wanted to take money out, $50,000 a year, instead of it dying at 2017, when the market account is all on its own, but having them work together, we find that the money does not run out in 2017. It, in fact, still has more than $500,000 left at the end of last year. The chance of the market alone, we run a whole bunch of probabilities, the chance that the market alone would not run out of money is only 42%. In other words, if we relied alone on the S&P 500 in this example, only 42% probability that the money would last. But when we reallocate 60% of the portfolio to this buffer strategy and leave 40% still in the market because it is valuable, we end with an 85% probability of success, of still having money left over. That is extremely powerful. And what this buffer strategy does, when used in conjunction with the market, is that it mitigates severely, it lessens the sequence of return risk and allows you to have much better outcomes potentially. And in fact, in this story right here, if the market were left on its own without any buffer in place, our $1 million portfolio, right, trying to take out $50,000 a year, died in 2017, we actually only get $899,000 out, even though we start with $1 million, because of the order the returns happened in to us. Now, we can't control the order. If we reverse the returns, went backwards, it's still the same annual returns we're dealing with, and it's still the same average, but the order is reversed. No, we end, instead of running out of money in 2017, we end the day with lots of money left over, just a different order of the returns. But we don't know what the order will be. So using 40, 50, 60% allocation toward a buffer strategy that doesn't care about the order of returns, that has a floor that protects us against market losses, well, guess what? All of a sudden, we go from only getting $899,000 out of the portfolio to getting $1.3 million, $400,000 more. Is the predictability of the portfolio increased? Without question. Is the correlation lessened? In other words, is it removed a little bit from the market and better diversified, making us a bit safer? Absolutely. And therefore, is our portfolio beginning to resemble one that has resiliency? Yes, it is. This is why we say the Ideal Retirement Report is all about the approach and the strategy. It's not about rate of return. It's about protecting against the risks that we know and have worked so hard to educate our clients on that they might face, and the possible solutions that are available. 380-256-2300. Be one of the first 7 today. Set up that complimentary visit. We also give you a complimentary copy of the great book, Hidden Potential by Adam Grant, just for coming in to visit with us, so you walk out better than you came in. 380-256-2300 or idealretirementradio.com. All right, principle number 4 for a resilient portfolio, income before growth. Build the foundation first. Start with that. This is probably the single biggest mindset shift between when you're working and starting to go into retirement, between accumulation and distribution. I mean, right, while you're working, growth is all we're focused on within the portfolio. Income feels irrelevant because, you know, you've got a paycheck that's covered. The second you retire, though, like some other principles here, that flips. Income is now paramount. Growth is for the leftovers. Here is the right order. The first step is figure out what your essentials are. Mortgage, rent, utilities, food, insurance, taxes, those things that are really non-negotiable. And the step 2 here is cover them. Fully cover those with predictable contractual income. That might be Social Security, although I understand if you feel a little bit less certain about that. A pension, if you've got one, an income annuity often fills the gap. Whatever the right tool is for your situation. Now, step three is next, and this might surprise you a little bit. What are the comforts that you would like in retirement? A little travel, lunch with friends regularly, the golf game, a book budget. That's definitely my wife. You know, things that regularly give you some joy that you've become accustomed to. Guess what? Those everyday comforts and things that are exciting to you, those ought to also be covered with predictable income sources. Step four, and only step four, is where you can take some risk with that money that's on top, the growth bucket, because that money isn't carrying your grocery bill or the power bill anymore. It has a job, yes, that growth money, but it's not the job of keeping the lights on or food on the table. So when you build it in this order, there are two magical things that start to happen. Number one, and this is a big one, the volatility of the market, the ups and the downs, well, it starts to stop scaring you because it's not threatening anything you actually need to live on or the comforts that you have become accustomed to. And secondly, now you can actually take more risk on the growth side with that growth bucket because the foundation is there and solid. That is resiliency. Foundation first, roof later. Principle number five, liquidity in layers. Guys, a resilient portfolio is not one big pile of money. They have layers. Each one has a different job, a different time horizon. And I mean, you can think of it as buckets or different legs or segments. Bucket number one would be cash and cash equivalents, money you might need this year, short-term spending goals. Bucket number two are stable and conservative assets for the next 2 to 7 years of income. This is kind of like the bridge money. Some people call it. And bucket number three, long-term growth, longer duration assets, money you don't touch for 7, 10, 15 years. This bucket is allowed to be volatile. You know, the ups and the downs, that's all volatility, because you're not liquidating out of this bucket during a downturn. You're liquidating, if needed, out of buckets one and two. The trouble here starts when retirees are forced to liquidate long-term assets at short-term prices. They haven't segmented or layered their money. The whole point of the layered approach is that when done right, you don't have to do the harmful liquidating long-term assets at short-term prices. And now when the market drops, you don't panic. You're not eating out of the bucket that just dropped. You're eating out of bucket one, which didn't move, or by bucket two, which is also very stable. By the time you need to refill those, buckets one and two, this third bucket, the long-term one, has had time to recover. Especially if you're also utilizing that buffer strategy or one like it that we mentioned earlier. So this isn't a trick. It's just architecture. And most portfolios simply don't have it. Let's get your ideal retirement report done. It's complimentary. If you're one of the first seven today to call in and set up a free visit with us at the firm, as well as is Adam Grant's best-selling book called Hidden Potential. 380-256-2300, 380-256-2300, or hit us up at idealretirementradio.com. We'll be right back.
16: A lot better than expected, and employers added some 115,000 jobs, whereas the forecast was for a mere 65,000. That drove stock values up. The head of the World Health Organization has arrived in Spain to oversee the evacuation of passengers from that hantavirus-stricken cruise ship heading to one of the islands there. This ship is expected to arrive early Sunday. So far, nobody on board has been showing any symptoms. The three people have died, though, since the outbreak, and five passengers who left the ship are infected. That has health officials in various countries scrambling to contain possible contagions. Geopolitical tensions have spilled over into the Venice Biennale Contemporary Art Exhibition. This year's edition is chaotic and contested, with no golden lions awarded.
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Alrighty, everybody. Welcome back. Thanks for hanging out with us here on Ideal Retirement Radio. We're kind of going over the makings or the principles of a resilient portfolio. We've gone through the first five principles in the first half of the show. Here in the second half, we're going to jump right into number six, which is that tax efficiency is a return. Before we dive into that one, I want to remind you that if you are one of the first seven today to call in and set up a free visit with us at the firm at Merit Retirement Strategies, we do your ideal retirement report for you, completely complimentary. The full thing, nothing watered down. Usually what we find when we go through someone's situation, plot out their current path, and what the revised, more tax-free, more holistic path might be, which is kind of part two of the ideal retirement report, we often find that the net spendable income is increased by an average of 30% a year, that the taxes drop by tens to hundreds of thousands of dollars throughout your retirement, that the assets last 7 to 10 years or longer compared to the current path projections. In other words, what I mean is your money lasts 7 to 10 years longer with the ideal retirement report in place, with the principles that we're talking about today and many others that we teach and take action on with our clients. We'd love you to get yours done and give you a complimentary copy of Adam Grant's best-selling book called Hidden Potential. 380-256-2300. 380-256-2300 or idealretirementradio.com. All right, principle number six. Tax efficiency is a return. A dollar saved on taxes spends exactly the same as a dollar earned in the market or through taking risk, and it's a lot more reliable. This is one of the great blind spots in retirement planning, so I really want you to hear me on this. People obsess over their rate of return, and they completely ignore the fact that the IRS is going to take a chunk of everything they pull out of their 401k for the rest of their lives, and further, that withdrawals from 401ks, IRAs, and all the other kinds of pre-tax accounts often create unnecessary taxes on Social Security and surcharges on Medicare. The culprits of those voluntary taxes on Social Security and the surcharges on Medicare, the culprits are 401ks and IRAs. Here's a question I want to ask you. I want you to ask yourself, is my retirement income tax diversified? Not just your holdings or your instruments, are your income sources tax diversified? Most retirees walk into retirement with one big tax bucket, just one. The traditional IRA, 401k, 403b, TSP, those kind of things, all pre-tax. Every dollar that comes out is taxable as ordinary income. And as those buckets keep growing, meaning the required minimum distributions at age 73 for most of you, also keep growing. And therefore, so does the tax bill, the collateral damage on Social Security, and the Medicare surcharges called IRMA. A resilient portfolio is built across three different tax buckets by design: taxable, tax deferred, and tax free. There is a balance that must be struck for every retiree, and that balance is different for everyone. When you have all three in the right balance, there is a big caveat here. All three have a purpose. All three have pros and cons, advantages and disadvantages: taxable, tax-deferred, and tax-free. But when you have the right balance between the three, you have control. You can choose every year which bucket to pull from based on what the tax code or the tax landscape is currently doing. That control, guys, means real money. Often six figures more over a retirement, and sometimes even seven figures more. Tax diversification means control, and it is very real. If your entire retirement is in one tax bucket, like the tax deferred or tax procrastination accounts, you don't have a strategy. You have a hostage situation, and the IRS will send a ransom note. Principle number seven, costs compound, just like returns. You hear a lot about the magic of compounding, the rule of 72, money grows on top of money.
It's very beautiful. It's powerful. It's what Albert Einstein called the eighth wonder of the world, just compound interest. What people don't really like to talk about, though, is that costs compound the same way, just in kind of the wrong direction, against you. A 1% fee doesn't sound like much in any 1 year, but over 20 years, on a million-dollar portfolio with growth, that 1% really turns into hundreds of thousands of dollars. Money that didn't go to your retirement, it went to someone else's. And it's not just like the headline expense ratio that everyone's, you know, kind of talks about. It's fund level fees that are layered on top of advisory fees. It's trading costs from unnecessary turnover that can bite you. Tax inefficiency. We just went through that. Those are IRS fees, surrender charges, friction of many kinds. Resilient portfolios are clean. The costs are visible. They're simple. The structure is simple. There aren't six different layers of stuff you can't explain. Now, all that said, even though we're very fee-resistant, I know that you're probably like me in this. I know there are fees that are out there. But I better get something good in return for that fee rather than simply a subtraction on my statement. You don't necessarily have to have the cheapest portfolio. That's not necessarily the goal. Justified is the goal. Every dollar cost should be doing real work for you. If it's not, it's a leak. The right kind of fees return great amounts of value to you. So where I have a problem with fees is where there is a lack in value being returned. And those leaks, ladies and gentlemen, they absolutely compound. 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Principle number 8, behavior is the silent variable. We don't get a lot of talk about this, but behavioral economics is kind of one of my academic backgrounds, and it doesn't sound technical, it doesn't fit onto a pie chart, so it really does not get a lot of attention, but this is a reality here. The best portfolio in the world is the one you'll actually stick with when the headlines get ugly. Study after study has shown that the average investor underperforms the investments that they're actually invested in. Not because those funds or investments or whatever are bad, but because the investor bailed out at the wrong time. They could not remain disciplined. Bought high when everyone else was excited, sold low when everyone else was scared. Got out of the market in March of 2009, got back in 2014, for example, and missed the recovery. Now, while this is directly a behavioral problem, and we might technically say it's not a portfolio problem, it kind of is a portfolio problem as well. So yes, giving into our human emotions has been shown to be the worst financial advisor ever. No doubt. But we should also recognize that we are human. We do make emotional decisions. So going back a bit to the first principle, to prioritizing predictability over potential, one reason to do this is to eliminate the knee-jerk human reactions against volatile markets that we know we're all prone to. Because that volatility is that causes those knee-jerk reactions is largely non-existent in predictable portfolios. So that is one way to manage it. Prioritize predictability over potential. A resilient portfolio is one, guys, that you can emotionally hold. Now, maybe that means a slightly more conservative allocation than what the spreadsheet says is, quote, optimal, because the spreadsheet doesn't know you. Maybe it means a guaranteed income piece, even if a financial purist would argue that you don't need one, quote, need one, because the floor lets you stay invested. The contractual guarantees take away the emotional reactions that we are all prone to. So, yes, the math has to work.
But the human has to work too. Every retirement plan has to survive both the market and the person living through it. If your plan only works on paper and you can't stick with it when times get tough, well, then it just doesn't work. Principle number 9, simplicity is durability. If you can't explain it to your spouse, it probably won't survive your absence. So picture something for me, not a real fun picture, but it does matter. Picture the day after you're gone. Your spouse, your kids, sitting at the kitchen table, trying to figure out what you owned, where it was, how it worked, what to do with it. And if your answer to that picture is, well, my advisor knows, no, that is not good enough, because they may not know your spouse or your surviving heirs. The more complex your portfolio is, the more it depends on you to keep running. The more accounts, more obscure products, more layered strategies, et cetera, the more it falls apart the second you're not around to drive it. So simplicity is durability. Simple portfolios, and I do not mean unsophisticated when I say that, I mean well-organized and transparent, are durable. They survive the death of a spouse. They survive cognitive decline. They survive the transition to a new advisor. They keep working when the person who has built them isn't there to manage them anymore. And I know this isn't a sexy principle. Nobody puts well-organized on the cover of Kiplinger's or, you know, Money Magazine or whatever. But it just might be one of the most loving things you can do for those you leave behind. Simplicity

sentence. I always meant to look at that. I just never got around to it. Hope isn't a strategy. Hope is not a hedge. It's not a plan. I hope the market keeps going up. I hope I don't need long-term care. I hope my taxes don't go up. I hope my spouse is okay if something happens to me. Guys, hope is what you reach for when you didn't plan or, you know, when you're being lazy, frankly. Resilience is what you have when you do plan. The good news is, and this is really the message I want to leave you with before we get into some case studies, is that none of this requires you to be a genius. None of it requires you to time the markets exactly right, pick the right, you know, holding or whatever to get lucky. It requires you to sit down, to look honestly at the x-ray of what you have, and to ask whether it's actually built for what's coming or just kind of a bunch of tinker toys stuck together. That's really it. That's the whole job for creating a resilient portfolio, and most people do not even take the first step. They simply have a bunch of tinker toys they take out of the box and try and make something out of it. I want you to be the exception, not the rule to this. That is why we are doing for the first 7 complimentary, your full ideal retirement report. This analysis, this report, takes into account where you are right now. It looks at where you're likely headed based on what you do have, with reasonable assumptions. It stress tests many situations, market volatility, catastrophic emergencies, long-term care events, inflation, tax hikes. It models how resilient your portfolio is on its current path. Then, and we get an answer. Then we go to work behind the scenes. We create many different scenarios. We put into place tax-free streams of income, mitigate the risk, position things to profit from inflation, not just defend, but profit from it. Many things are looked at. Conversion strategies, Social Security strategies, Medicare strategies, income strategies. Whatever is correct and suitable for you is taken into account. And then we run part 2 of the ideal retirement report with those changes that fit your situation in place. And what we often find is that the income projections jump by an average of 30% above the current path. We find that the assets are now projected to last 7 to 10 years longer than your current outlook. We'd also find very commonly that the taxes in retirement are reduced by tens of thousands, and more often than not, hundreds of thousands of dollars below what your current path would lead you to. For those that are still working and not quite yet retired, we normally find you might be able to retire 3 to 4 years even earlier than you thought possible. And sometimes we find all 4 of those, sometimes we find just 1. But any one of those outcomes is enviable and to be sought after. So I hope you kind of start to see just a little bit of how robust the ideal retirement report can be, the outcomes that might be possible, and the road, the higher path that might be available to you. 380-256-2300. 380-256-2300. At the website, you can see our calendar. Read more about J.B. Howard and the entire team at Merit Retirement Strategies, the approach that we take with clients, and the care that we have over those that we feel we have a stewardship toward. The Ideal Retirement Report is a first step toward all of that. So again, idealretirementradio.com or 380-256-2300. You know, it's kind of crazy, I guess, but we've never offended anyone by creating multiple streams of tax-free income, by taking away the down years in the market from their portfolio or portions of their portfolio. I mean, call us crazy. By reducing fees by 30, 40, 50% because we find leaks. And oftentimes people don't even understand that

0: the fees they are paying. And again, we know there are fees. I mean, we're pretty fee resistant, but we understand sometimes there are. Okay, fine. We do something called a value efficiency ratio. What value am I receiving in return for this fee or that fee? If I'm getting a really good return or value efficiency ratio, okay, fine. If I'm not, that fee is killed. Yes, all of that is part of the Ideal Retirement Report as well. 380-256-2300. Those are the 10 principles of portfolio resiliency. It's what's the stuff, the makeup of a truly resilient portfolio. In review, number one, prioritize predictability over potential. Number two, low correlation is your shock absorber. Number three, sequence matters more than average, right? That's the sequence of return risk discussion. The sequence of the returns matters a lot more than the long-term average. Principle number four was income before growth. Foundation first, growth second. Number five, liquidity in layers. How to create liquidity without putting yourself in a situation that you're selling or liquidating the wrong kind of assets at the wrong times. Number six, tax efficiency is a rate of return. Number seven, we had a very good discussion that costs compound just like returns do. We talked about the value efficiency ratio. Number eight, behavior is a silent variable, does not get nearly enough attention or talk on how important it is in your outcomes in retirement. Principle number nine was that simplicity is durability. And finally, number 10, hope is not a hedge. Now, what I'd like to do briefly is a little bit of a study on a fixed income alternative part of the portfolio. Can we go into that real briefly? The closer you get toward retirement, it is often the conventional wisdom that says, take less risk by getting more bonds or more fixed income into your portfolio and take some of the equities off the table. So you might be 100% in equities or 80-20, like 80% equities, 20% bonds. And as you get closer and closer, one of the most written about and lauded allocation mixes is the 60-40 portfolio or a 50-50 even. And the whole reasoning here is, hey, if things are really getting crushed in the equity or the stock markets, bond markets can act as a hedge and see you through it with less volatility. Well, 2022 absolutely proved that to be quite fallible. So let's do this for a moment. Let's compare a 50-50 portfolio of stock and bond mix to a 50-50 portfolio of a stock annuity model. And let's compare both of them from a historical perspective on accumulation, which is to say just the growth of the money, and income potential, the ability to sustain income for you when you need it and want to actually have fun in retirement. Let's go back 30 years to 1996. Let's start with, say, a $750,000 portfolio. And if we had that 50-50 stock bond mix, what would the value be just buying and holding through it all at the end of last year? And the answer is $2.8 million. Okay, that's after taxes and everything. Let's compare that now to 50% in stocks, the same stock, and we're just using the S&P 500 here, and 50% in an annuity that gets 75% of the upward movement of the market and locks in every other year, whatever's there, and zero of the downward movement. All right, 75% of the up, none of the negative years when the market moves negative. And compare that. Starting in 1996, if that were our portfolio, well, instead of ending with 2.8, we would end with 5.8. 5 million, 2.7 million, nearly double, 2.7 million more than had we used the 50% in bonds. So what we're sharing with you here briefly, this is called a bond replacement or a fixed income alternative. The right kind of annuities, the ones with no fees or very, very low fees, they pair better with the equity portion of your portfolios than do bonds most of the time. Now, that's from a pure accumulation or just a growth of the money kind of account. It is nearly double the ending balance when we use stock and annuities mixed together, the right kinds of annuities, versus stocks and bonds together. So it's not a competition between the equities or the stocks and mutual funds or ETFs that buy those things and bonds or annuities. It's really which one pairs better with the equity portion or the stock portions of your portfolios. From a historical perspective, you would have sacrificed, in this example, $2.7 million of retirement assets by using bonds instead of the right kind of no-fee or very low-fee annuity. There is a large volume of academic research, white papers and the like, that says the same thing. You have Robert Ibbotson of Yale fame, Wade Fow of the Retirement Institute of America, BlackRock, the largest asset manager on the planet, who doesn't even have anything to do with annuities, Ernst & Young, the most looked to consulting and accounting firm on the planet by the largest corporations and wealthiest families on earth. They turn to Ernst & Young for the most complex financial modeling. Each of these people or firms have produced a large amount of academic research showing that the right kind of annuity outperforms bonds and is likely to continue to do so. Well, not many people are reading PhD white papers and research documents. We do. We're a bunch of nerds, but we love that stuff. But this is the math. And so while these very brainiac, economic, dense research papers have gone on, we can show very simply in a very nice outlay what they are talking about. And this is one example where over the last 30 years, in a 50-50 mix, you would have nearly double the ending balance if you had used annuities instead of bonds, paired with the stocks or equity portion of your portfolio. In other words, what the math and the research shows is that annuities are usually a superior fixed income asset class over bonds. They have better guarantees. They lock in gains contractually every year, maybe every other year. They enhance the up years more so than bonds and contractually guarantee you against down years. Where bonds might typically do that, they are not guaranteed to do that, whereas annuities are. And 2022 put that right in everyone's, kind of shoved it to the forefront. All right, well, let's do something else. That was from an accumulation standpoint. $750,000 starting in 1996, buying and holding 50-50 stock bond, ending with $2.8 million. 50-50 stock annuity instead ends with $5.5 million. Not a small difference. Well, now let's take income. Let's say we want to take 5% a year, just starting from year one. What would the ending balance be in the stock bond model? The answer is just under $500,000. Instead, if we used annuities instead of bonds, the ending balance would be roughly $1.7 million, a swing of almost $1.2 million to the positive by using annuities instead of bonds. All of this is in alignment with vast academic research. Now, there are many things we do. This is part. The Ideal Retirement Report will show you in your situation what is right. I have no idea if what we just went through as a simple example is right for you or not, but that's the point. Let us do complimentary. 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
2: For a cruise ship, Dr. Michael Wadman is chair of emergency medicine at the University of Nebraska Medical Center. He says a group of American travelers are headed to their special unit in Omaha.
3: We have protocols in the quarantine unit that provide for safe care of these persons, including just all the activities of daily living so that they can have a comfortable stay, but also have it in an area that's protected and limits the spread of pathogen.
2: The U.S. State Department now reviewing security at its consulates in Mexico amid escalating violence in border cities. Here's correspondent John Scott.
4: The review, focused heavily on Ciudad Juarez, one of the world's most dangerous cities, aims to better protect staff and visitors following the killing of individuals connected to the consulate. The move, which comes amid tense relations between Mexico and the U.S., and officials say it could result in the closure of some diplomatic offices. More than 4,000 deaths have been reported there since 2009, mostly linked to drug cartels. Officials say the move will help ensure vital services, including visa processing, continue safely. John Scott reporting.
2: Data shows a major shift in where Americans are moving and where their money is going. Here's correspondent Ken Lord.
5: A new analysis of IRS data from 2012 to 2023 finds nearly $2 trillion in income has moved from high-tax blue states to lower-tax red states. Florida leads the gains while New York tops the losses. As some blue states consider raising taxes, the trend shows little sign of slowing.
2: And that is correspondent Ken Lorman reporting. More from townhall.com.
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10: Welcome to the Paul George Real Estate Show. I am your host, Paul George. I am a 30-plus-year real estate agent who helps people buy, sell, and build homes in the Central Ohio area. Today, we're kind of going off script a little bit, and I mean that literally as well, because of I left my script at my office, so to speak. So it's a good one to do because we are having a conversation today about what's going on in the real estate market, and that seems to be some of our most downloaded shows. People seem to be interested in, hey, what's really happening out there? So I brought in my experts. Look at them. They're all like, yeah, us. Yeah. My experts. I got Nick and Craig. I got Nick Steinhauer and Craig King from Thrive.
11: No, Lower Mortgage.
10: Lower Mortgage. Still got that website figured out yet?
11: Don't talk about it.
10: Okay. And then we got Christina Romanelli, who is doing, she's walking the walk, meaning that she's out there selling, helping people sell, helping people buy. Probably as much as anybody in the city right now. So she has her pulse on the first-time home buyers as well as the move-up buyers, the move-down buyers and everything, and my experiences. And I just wanted to go over that and kind of get a pulse on what's going on in the market right now. And I think everybody will agree that the real estate market right now is a little bit different. We get so many different views, whether it's a local view or a national view, whether it's politics, whether it's anything. It's just very confusing. But at the end of the day, I can honestly say that it is much better than what you might be hearing right now, at least in our area. Some of my other colleagues that I listen to and talk to from other parts of the country, it's a different thing. We're kind of a unicorn here in the Midwest a little bit, and even more so in Columbus. And I mention Columbus because of even in the state of Ohio, you get 20 miles past the city of Columbus, it's a different market. I've had people that are moving in from the border of Columbus, and actually it's West Virginia, and his house has been sitting for almost 6 months now. He bought a house here. He can afford a house here, but he says it's a lot different, and he tells me what he has. He's got 2,700 square feet, and it's less than 300,000. And I said, oh, my gosh, you'd be have a bidding war on that here. So don't take for granted what you have here. And then there's the other side of the coin where you have that $600,000 listing that is in pristine shape, and it's just sitting there, and nobody can figure out why. My own personal situation, I have two condos for sale right now. And condo buyers are a little tough. When I say tough, they are having a hard time making that decision to move into the condo. They know they need to. Their kids are pushing them, and they just can't make that decision very quickly. I'm suggesting to my sellers that, hey, it's not you. It's just the clientele that's looking to buy something like this. You know, you can do all the price reductions and things like that if you want, but at the end of the day, somebody still has to step up and take care of that. So without further ado, and I introduced everybody, why don't you say hello, Christina, and just go down the line here. Kind of give me a real 30-second view of what you think the market's like.
12: Hi, everybody. Paul, thanks Welcome. For having me back. I think we should be honored, Craig.
13: Oh, 100%.
12: Yeah. Yes, 100%. I'm honored. Tickled. It's a little different depending on where we're talking. I have a couple listings now in Canal Winchester that are just sitting, beautiful, in fantastic shape. And then, you know, there's some listings that I expect to go pretty quickly, and then they don't, and vice versa. So it's a little different depending on price point, maybe condition of the house. We're really priding ourselves in making sure that they're ready to go, because if they are not pristine, they're not selling, right? So there's some places that are sitting and there's some that are not, but I think it's all about getting the house ready for sale and our clients actually listening to us or giving them the correct advice. And when we do that, I see no issue with them coming off the market within a couple of days. So
10: a couple of days, and that's it. It's very extreme. It's either really quick or it takes a while.
12: A little bit of time. Yeah. Yeah.
10: Mm-hmm. So that's from real estate agent. Mm-hmm. And now from Lower Mortgage, the two guys that are actually seeing people who need the money, yeah, who are buyers out there. What are you guys seeing?
13: I'll start. So this is Nick, part of the Nick and Craig duo over here with Lower Mortgage. So Craig and I have been in the business for, I mean, Craig just celebrated like his 16th anniversary. I think my was at my 9th or 10th anniversary recently. So we've seen a lot. We've been through good markets and bad markets. Right now, I'll just kind of speak to Columbus in general. Maybe Craig, you can talk about the client specifically. Mm-hmm. But to Paul, to your point about it being almost like a tale of two cities between Columbus and then even generally kind of in that outskirt and then nationwide, like housing levels right now in terms of like months of supply are at 4.1 nationally. So you're hearing about that in Phoenix and Florida and those areas where they've got a lot of inventory and not a whole lot of sales happening. Vice versa, you got Westerville. And Westerville, if I looked at the March data, I think it was at 0.8 months of supply.
10: Yeah.
13: But then you go down to like Hocking County. Hocking County is at 5 months of supply. So it is a tale of two cities, even within Columbus, Ohio, where you've got pockets that are just inventory doesn't even exist, or the sales are just so high that the market can't keep up. And you've got other areas where it's definitely a buyer's market where buyers can come in and kind of push their weight around. It's just unbelievable how different it is, even just within the counties here in Central Ohio.
10: And that's why I think you need a seasoned agent to kind of, you know, understand what it is in your very specific situation. Craig, what's your thoughts?
14: So what I'm seeing on my end is anything 350 and below is selling like hotcakes. So,
10: you know, that really isn't sensitive to the area or whatever.
14: No. Yeah. Now, when you're looking at the $500,000 plus price range, those homes do tend to sit up a little bit longer, you know, 30, 60 days. But the real issue we have in Columbus is just affordability. That 350 and below price range, regardless of where you are, it's going to sell pretty quick.
10: Yeah, and I think there's a lot of investors that kind of see mm-hmm. a situation where they can jump in at the 350 and less and still make money off of it one mm-hmm. way or the other. Even if they don't, they see some positive cash flow, or they see some appreciation effects or things like that. So that even squeezes out those first-time home buyers even more. And that's what's a shame, what's going on right there. Nobody has a good answer for what we can do about it. So Christina, correct. You wanted to say something.
12: I think you're that just... the answer is we have, not that we don't know, but it's just so different any situation that we're talking about. So it's hard to give like an actual answer. Like I'm like, yeah, it's great. It's not good. Just depending on the day, where it is, and the condition.
14: Yep.
10: And you put personalities into it. That's why we're here. So we're trying to figure out and put all that together and see how
12: we'll
10: that
12: figure it out.
10: Manages to each and everybody's individual need. That's what we try to get down to. We'll be right back with more conversation.
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10: Welcome back to the Paul George Real Estate Show. And again, this is Paul George. I am a longtime real estate agent. Today I'm having a conversation with people that have been in it as well. We're trying to assess what's going on in the market, and there's so many different factors, and we're trying to kind of go through some of them and see how that affects both buyers and sellers. And like I said, at the end of the day, it comes down to each individual's motivation, what their situation is, and I'm seeing a lot of different situations. There's no right answer. There's no wrong answer. You know, everybody has an opinion on real estate. It's one of those things that it doesn't take an expert to get all the information that's out there and try to make it your own. And think that, hey, you're the expert in this. And if anybody can tell you they're an expert in this market, good luck with that. I always mention the story about appraisers who try to appraise a property. Once we get a house in contract, I had an appraisal cut for the first time in I don't know how long.
12: I just had one before I got here.
10: That's never a good thing.
12: Sick to my stomach, so I have to get out of here soon. Yeah.
10: And in case you don't know, an appraisal cut means that the buyer and seller both have agreed on the price, and the lender comes in and hires a unbiased third-party appraiser to try to say it's worth what the buyer and seller have come into contract with, and sometimes they can't justify it. And again, you get 10 different appraisers, you're going to get 10 different mm-hmm. numbers on there. And again, that's the kind of science we're trying to deal with here, is an inexact science. Mm-hmm. So with that being said, some of the factors that have been affecting the market, is it local factors? Is it national factors? What are you hearing from some of the people that are actually doing the buying and selling? Or I also want to get into people that are, or at least have been sitting on the fence, and they look for reasons to keep sitting on the fence. Mm-hmm. Shoot me some your thoughts there, Christina.
12: I have had quite a few relocations into the Westerville area. Some of the major companies are bringing a lot of people in from Chicago. I've seen a lot of Philadelphia coming in. So that's been a pool of people that I've been working with. I've also, interestingly enough, have been working with a lot of those who are looking to go to retirement facilities, and they're actually not getting rooms. And so we're kind of hanging out for like a couple months until they get the phone call that they have a room at the new facility,
10: right,
12: to get their house on the market. So I've been experiencing that also. It feels like there's retirement facilities everywhere. So,
13: yeah.
12: Okay. That's what I thought. That's what I thought. But that's a little bit of an issue that we're seeing. And those who are sitting on the sidelines are sitting on the sidelines, and I can't talk them into it. They have their own opinion. I work with people that want to listen and come to the facts, right? But there's going to be some people that just are not going to listen to us. And those people are going to be sitting on the sidelines and have been probably sitting on the sidelines since 2018. And now the same house that they were going to buy back then for $170,000 is now worth $350,000. So, you know, those are some people that we're just never going to be able to help them buy or sell real estate. But I would say the people that really have a reason to go are coming and going, right? I've also been experiencing a lot of grandparents coming to move to be near their grandkids. Been seeing a lot of that. So there's a reason. They're not just moving to move. They've either run out of space, they're either coming into town, or they have to go to a different place to live. So we always talk about, right, the people that are going to move have a specific reason. You just have to find, you have to find their problem and fix it, right? A lot of people don't even know what their problem is, and they don't know how to make that next step. So our job as good realtors is, hey, what is their problem? How do I solve it and express that to them? And those are people that move.
10: And the ones that don't, who keep kicking the can down the road, there's all kinds of consequences to that. One of the consequences is burdening your kids. The other consequence is, and I looked before we came, prices are up 6% in Columbus right now. Last year, they were up 5%. They're waiting. Everybody's waiting on the interest rates to go down. We predicted at the beginning of the year, hey, we think there's going to be some cuts and things. Nope.
12: Nope.
10: That ain't happening. Nick and Craig, you guys sent out your newsletter today, and you said, hey, some of those guys are finally starting to get off the fence. They're getting tired of waiting.
13: Yeah.
10: Are you seeing that?
13: For sure. And just to piggyback off of what Christina was just saying about the migration from outside of Columbus, it's interesting because I think it was last year, after 30 years of people moving out of Ohio, we finally saw 12,000 positive people move back into Ohio.
10: And 99% of those were in Columbus.
13: Exactly. Exactly. And central Ohio is just, it's still affordable, even though from our perspective, it's still getting unaffordable. It's getting more and more unaffordable. But relative to the Chicago's, I mean, Jim, like, this is the place to be. So I think it's fascinating to see, and we're talking to people too. They moved during COVID to go to Florida, and we just talked to a couple last week that's coming back to be with family here in central Ohio. They got their fill of insurance going up, property taxes going through the roof, all the natural disasters, and they're like, we need help with these kids, so they're coming back.
12: You know, the grass isn't always greener.
13: It's not
12: on the
13: always
12: other
13: greener.
12: Side.
13: That's what I've heard.
12: Yeah.
13: So
12: they come back.
13: Yeah, they always come back, and that's what we're seeing for sure. Is a lot of people returning as well, who had left in the last couple of years. And family seems to be the prevailing reason.
10: But then
13: affordability, for sure, is still, like, you know, second or third on their list.
10: What are you thinking about those things, Craig?
14: I think, you know, the number one thing that we're seeing right now is a flood of new buyers reaching out and trying to get pre-approved. We track our leads on a month-to-month basis, and I think our lead count for April was up 25% this year compared to last year. So I think people are coming to the realization that, you know, that housing crash is not going to happen here in Columbus. Mm-hmm. I mean, I think the 2008-2009 housing crash really ruined it for everyone because they think that was normal and they think that's going to happen again. But you have to look at our geography, our landscape. I mean, we have Intel, we have Anduril, we have Microsoft, we have Meta. They're all coming here and starting establishments, starting corporations here in Columbus. And those jobs haven't even started yet. So what do you think is going to happen in the housing market once all these corporations have built up their facilities and these jobs are now available? Prices are just going to continue to increase.
10: Mm-hmm. Well, and last year we saw that the biggest percentage of home buyers and home sellers were us baby boomers. They were over 40% or something like that. Mm-hmm. And what we're seeing, though, is not a – I'm seeing a lot of inventory just going from one baby boomer to another. Mm-hmm. The first-time home buyers, like I said, are kind of getting squeezed out a little bit because of that, because they're not loosening up any of their inventory. So I have a lot of faith in some of the new construction going on, and I've had a lot of shows lately on some of these patio home areas or these empty nester areas. Christina, you mentioned people are moving back from Florida. Some of those are starting to try to duplicate those kind of lifestyles, those kind of communities. You know, we talked about Del Webb is coming into Columbus. They are huge in those areas that we're talking about. Hovannion, they built a 55 and older community up in Delaware where the taxes are lower. That's what they're looking for. But they also have a, I think, a 15,000 square foot community center in there that they're doing. And that's more specifically geared towards that. Of course, they are at 55 and over. The Del Webbs, anybody can go in there. So they're not 55 and older in most of them, I should say. The other thing we're seeing is gifting. I talked about the wealth of those people who were buying and selling and the baby boomers. Those guys also have all the wealth right now. I saw statistics that said the baby boomers own the biggest houses, and there's only two occupants in it. And when you get people with three and four kids who need those big houses, they're not loosening up.
13: Right.
10: But one of the ways they're trying to make that happen is that, you know what, I can give some of this wealth to my kids.
13: Right.
10: Are you seeing a lot of gifting going on in some of your down payments? Are you seeing, Christina, some of the parents helping out with kids?
12: I've actually been asked to assist in quite a few just like transfers or even quit claims or, you know, just helping put a contract together, finding out what the house is worth and just selling it to their child.
10: Yeah.
12: So, you know, those are things that don't occur on the market. So I've just been helping with a lot of those phone calls actually lately. I mean, the issue is that, you know, you have this beautiful home, you're going to go spend more than what your $600,000 house. You're going to go buy a patio home for $800,000 at a higher interest rate. Why are they going?
10: Right.
12: Just, you know, start living on your one store or your first floor.
10: Right.
12: That's the problem, right? So then they're not going anywhere. So what's, do you have a solution to that? Because I would,
10: you know,
12: we need
10: to
12: figure that out.
10: Last week we had the show on the lifestyle home loan, the Heckin loan. Some people are seeing that as being able to buy more house than what they can get out of their current home, or say, you know what, I'm going to take some of this equity and keep it in cash and either give it to my kids or whatever the lifestyle is. That's one of the ways.
12: That's a good solution.
10: I do think the builders are getting better at building as much community as they are the house itself.
12: Mm-hmm.
10: I am trying to get a lot of my friends to look at one particular place. So, you know, I live in Highland Lakes, and it's 2,000 houses in there. And there's a lot of people that are thinking about sizing down, but they have nowhere to go. Epcon is building a community. Del Webb's building a community. If I get four or five of those, I still have my friend group, I guess you say. And we're still close enough to my doctors and that kind of thing, too. So, and I think they're getting better at recognizing that. But
12: then you have the Epcon lottery.
10: That's we'll talk about that in a
12: that's
10: minute.
12: That's tough.
10: Here.
12: Yeah.
10: yeah. That's that just tells you how much wealth there is out there.
12: Right.
10: Because of they're willing to pay these $600,000, $700,000, $800,000. The dirty little secret of all these is all of them have these lot premium prices, meaning that, hey, if you want this lot, it's going to cost you an extra $50,000.
13: Mm-hmm.
10: If you want to back up to this pond, it's going to cost you an extra $80,000. And people are saying, okay, if I'm going to do it, I'm going to do it because I have the money now and I can do that stuff. That's the whole different tangent that we'll get into talking about. Nick and Craig, you guys do the loans and you see where the down payments come from.
13: Yeah.
10: Where are you seeing some gifting?
13: Oh, 100%. It's probably the most I've ever seen in terms of buyers without the ability to afford the out-of-pocket, finding alternatives. Most of the time that is down payment assistance through state agencies like the Ohio Housing Finance Agency. But gifting is huge. Like I'd say probably 25% of our loans right now, at least,
14: have 40%.
13: Yeah, have some form of a gift, whether it's from parents, in-laws, anybody. I mean, it's unbelievable the amount of gifting that's going on right now.
12: I've heard or seen a lot of the grandparents that had this amount of money that was set for the kids for after they pass away. And they're like, no, I'd rather them, I want to see them use it.
13: 100%.
12: And so they're actually getting that money before the grandparents pass away. And that's, I see a lot of that as a down payment gift.
10: Hey, if you're just tuning in, this is the Paul George Real Estate Show. And we're just having a little round table here of what's going on in the 2026 market right now. And it's very different than my 35 years I've been doing this. It's never the same any year. I mean, it's just confusing as heck, but it's one of the things about real estate is we are so adaptable to the current market, whether it's the lenders figuring out creative ways to get financing or whether it's realtors finding ways to, hey, we're going to tell you exactly what you need to do to get your house sold. And Christina, you mentioned before, if you want to sell a house in that $500,000 to $600,000, it better be pristine. If it's a little bit tired, it's not updated completely, it's just going to sit there and you're going to have to wait it out a little bit. So back to some of the gifting. Is there limits on what parents or relatives can give kids?
14: No, they can gift 100% if they wanted to.
10: Okay.
14: And it's actually very easy to document a gift from a donor. It's as simple as having them fill out a gift letter and just documenting them wiring the funds directly to the title company. So I think a lot of donors are worried that we're going to have to ask for their bank statements. We're going to have to dig into their finances, which is not the case. They could either wire the money, or you just need a copy of the check that they give to the kid or whoever's receiving the funds.
10: Okay. Are you seeing sellers contribute to any of the buyers' closing costs or anything like that, gifting in that direction?
13: We did earlier. Way? I feel like end of 25, early 26, we saw that way more. Like a lot of them had those credits on there, but not here probably in the last month or two. Far fewer have the sellers actually contributing.
10: That kind of gives you an indication of how the market has picked up more so than it has in the traditional slow times where that's happened. Christina's got that look on her face over there.
12: I will say, in comparison to the last few years, right, where sellers would be like, well, I'm just going to go to the backup offer, or I'm just going to call the other 10, 12 people that wrote.
10: Yeah.
12: I am seeing a lot more sellers giving concessions in regards to just keeping that specific deal together, right? Because they don't have as many options as they did in 2021, right? This isn't 20 offers deep, and we're like, well, we'll just call the next one. No, they're not. You're getting one really perfect offer, and you really need to try to keep that transaction together. So I've actually been seeing a lot more seller concessions in regards to after the home inspection, we're trying to keep it, right? You know, whether it's $1,200 for electrical work or, you know, $3,000 for a basement issue. I'm really seeing a lot of sellers come to the table with some money just because they know that there's not the second, third, fourth, fifth option out there. And it's like, hey, you know what? In this market, it's a little bit tighter than it was in years past. I need to make this work, because if I go on the market, or if I go back on the market, right, and you get that nice big red letter, if that's what you want to call it.
10: Scarlet letter, yeah.
12: The scarlet, thank you. You know, that they're not going to do as well, or they might not get the price that they want. So it's really in their best interest to try to make that transaction work. So I will say in those regards, I've been seeing a lot more seller concessions.
10: Yeah, and it's, you know, the appraisal I had cut, and the seller agreed to come down to it. It was $5,000 difference, and it was kind of negligible. And that's where we say, how can the appraiser be that close? Be that, you know. But anyway, it was like the devil you know kind of thing. We don't want to go back on the market because we don't know what that's going to bring. Yep. At least we have this done. Mm-hmm. That was where we were at there.
12: Yep.
10: Some of the other concessions you might be seeing, you had mentioned some things about, are you seeing more cash credits or more the sellers, I better fix this electrical box or something like that?
12: I would say more cash credits because the sellers don't want to deal with it. I mean, transparently, which is also fine because a lot of the times I want my own electrician to do the work for my buyers anyways.
10: That's what I always tell them.
12: So I'm like,
10: even if it's less, you can oversee it better.
12: Exactly. Or I even ask for a little bit more money and just say, well, just because we have to deal with it, let's ask for another $200, you know. So
10: and lenders, how do we ask for that?
12: They don't know.
13: Oh, we don't know anything. I don't know what you're talking about.
10: You just want to see an addendum that says the seller's going to credit the buyer for closing costs.
12: He just wants to keep the deal together.
13: That's all we need.
14: I don't want to know what the money's for. Just tell me for closing costs.
10: I got one from an inexperienced agent, and I said, no, rewrite this, because it said in lieu of repairs.
14: No,
10: and I was like, wait a minute.
12: Yeah, no.
10: He says, no, the seller's just going to contribute towards your closing costs.
12: They definitely don't want to see that one.
13: Correct.
10: I know. So, all right, when we come back, we're going to ask a few more questions, and I got more specific things as to maybe some national politics and how that is affecting people's mindset here, and, you know, maybe help get people past, get them off the fence a little bit more, and maybe to kind of ease them into, hey, this is okay, this is how it's always been, it just hasn't been this way in the last couple of years.
13: Right.
10: So we'll be right back.

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4: With SRN News, I'm Bob Agnew in Washington. Hantaviruses do not spread easily between human beings, which is the good news. That makes health officials confident the recent outbreak on a cruise ship that's killed three people will not turn into a major epidemic. Still, they need to make sure so health officials in several countries, including our own, are contact tracing now. They're trying to identify and follow people who may have had come in contact with passengers who got sick or died from that outbreak. Google has reached a settlement with black employees who allege systemic racial disparities in hiring, pay, and advancement in a lawsuit that was filed back in 2022. A former Google employee had sued the tech giant for racial discrimination. The Virginia Supreme Court has struck down a Democrat congressional redistricting plan that had won voter approval. The court's 4-3 decision marked a major setback for Democrats. This is SRN News.
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7: Welcome back to the Paul George Real Estate Show. And again, I'm your host, Paul George. 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
8: I wish.
7: Trying to understand what's going on in the real estate market and how that's affecting you and your decision making when it comes to it. Again, I am a full-time real estate agent. I work with buyers and sellers, and I work with a lot of new construction people. I do work with Relo, not as much as Christina, apparently. That's always a good sign when you see a city having people coming in, especially when they come from the Philadelphias and Chicago, and they look at the value they can get here as compared to what they came from. Nick and Craig, you guys, you know, at lower mortgage, I see that, you know, I don't want to pigeonhole you into first-time home buyers, but that seems to be what's popular with you guys right now. And I know you'd love those half-million-dollar buyers with the 820 credit score and, you know, 25% down.
9: If you got any, let us know.
8: Job. Oh, yeah. So I want those, yeah. too. Yeah. Okay.
7: But it's rare that we get those, but I know Christina and I probably get those a little more than others do because we do have such experience, and they're on their second or third home. Mm-hmm. One of the challenges we run into is that a lot of people at my age group don't want to move twice. They want to be able to buy something before they can sell. And they're capable of doing it. And that's helpful to me. I've got one right now that is building a house, and we're trying to time it such that they don't have to make two payments. And in this market, we think we can if you do the right stuff. One of the things I wanted to ask you guys was, are you seeing people, Nick and Craig, are you seeing people tied into leases? And Christina, are you seeing two sales, meaning that they're going to sell and then they're going to buy, or they already bought and they want to sell? When I have my first time home buyer, I cannot believe how tough some of these property managers are. You can't get out of your lease, or it's going to cost you a fortune to do it. Yeah. You know, you got to wait 6 months, and of course the inventory goes down and that type of thing. Are you seeing those challenges when you get some of their pre-approvals, and are you seeing some of the timing issues, Christina, with two houses?
8: Yes.
7: Yes and yes.
8: Yes and yes. I actually just had someone reach out to me. They're like, hey, my lease is up, I think it's July 30th. And I'm like, could you have given me a little bit more time? That would have been lovely. Or that then they have to extend it for another 6 months, go up $500 in their payment, and then we'll be looking in December.
7: Right.
8: So, yes, there's a lot of balancing acts. I kind of wish that I was still with the first-time home buyers primarily, because there's not as many hoops to jump through. You know, obviously, it's harder for them to compete, so there is a part of that. But there's a lot of steps right now. Either I've been doing a lot of new builds, because then it kind of combats the issue of having to time everything up. Like, hey, we have 9 months. Like, let's build. Then when we get the 60-day notice, we'll go on the market, right? That the house is going to be completed. So experiencing a lot of that. So it actually, you know, by the time I get a new client, it's taking a little bit longer than it is, right, to actually get them to the closing table, because we have three more hoops to jump through. But it makes it fun, doesn't it?
7: Well, it does, but it does make it, too, that we become professional contract writers, too, meaning that we don't get the first one all the time. Buyers almost have to learn sometimes that, hey, it's going to take a little more than you're willing to do.
8: Yeah.
7: And as much as we try to kick them in the pants and you know, you guys, I don't know how many weekends I've called, hey, can you do a specific pre-approval on this one? He said, didn't I do one for you last week?
9: Oh, we're always happy to help. Paul.
7: Yeah, he's always happy to help. He's like, yeah, it's that Paul George again.
10: Yeah, Paul's calling again.
7: You can't get this guy a house, you know? So, but it takes buyers a few times to get squeezed out before they come to the realization, okay, this is what it's going to take.
9: Yeah, and I think on the lease side, like what we just basically tell people is, you know, let's get you pre-approved now. So if you find the house of your dreams, you know, maybe you have that, you make a couple extra payments.
7: See if it's worth it.
9: If it's worth it, right? But as long as you're pre-approved, then if the house falls into your lap, great. Mm-hmm. Otherwise, you can wait until you're closer to that lease expiring. So
7: we try to tell buyers, because a lot of times they think of, if I buy a house today in May, I've got a first payment due in April. And really, you always skip your first month's payment.
9: Mm-hmm.
7: So depending on when you close, you can almost get 2 months or a month and a half.
9: Right.
7: And that buys you a little bit of time with your lease, and hopefully you may get a security deposit back or something like that. And I'm sure you guys look at that when you're qualifying people as well, too.
9: Right.
8: I mean, it's really hard right now for those who cannot either qualify for a bridge loan because they don't have enough equity in their house, or they just merely can't, you know, move to the next one without selling. And so the options have been, we're moving them into places that they might not have had originally considered, right, into different areas. I'm having them move in back into their parents' house. We sell the house. They have to, you know, move in with mom and dad for a couple months, and then we get them back up and rolling. So it's just harder for those who, they call me and they're, you know, my past clients are like, oh, we're so excited, we want the big house. And it's just not as easy as it was when they were first time home buyers, right? Like there's so many more steps. So it's just, I don't love it for them, but I'm also in the same boat. You know, we're all in the same boat. So, Yeah, it's just taking a lot longer for that second buy or for that second time purchase.
9: And I think that's what Craig and I have to deal with quite a bit is these people that have these unrealistic expectations that it's just like, oh, I can definitely have this home, you know, wait to sell this one and buy this one and then figure this out after the fact. It really doesn't work like that. Like, you really have to be pretty surgical in how you get those people pre-approved. So it definitely takes a handful of, like, difficult calls with some of these folks to tell them, like, look, you can't go non-contingent. It's just the fact of the matter with the income situation or the equity situation or whatever. So, again, it's like one of those things, if you do have that back, if you're trying to do that double move or not a double move, but buy before you sell, you really need to make sure that you're, like, digging in with a lender to make sure that you have everything kind of buttoned up before you start looking at homes.
10: But there are buy before you sell programs out there.
7: There's tons of them.
10: Oh, yeah, that we're utilizing. We're probably closing at least 3 to 4 buy before you sell programs where people can you know, stay in their existing home, buy a new one, put a minimal down payment, move into the new house, then worry about selling that existing home. So those programs have been very prevalent within the past 6 to 12 months. Mm-hmm.
7: And that's what I talk about us real estate industry being adaptable. That never existed 5 years ago, 10 years ago. You had to get a bridge loan or you had to do something and you had to be able to qualify for it. Now it's helpful that, one, people have a little more equity in their houses. That makes a little more sense. The other is, you know, cause you say that like a drop of a hat. I'm going to move in with mom and dad, then I'm going to move in. I would hate to move twice.
8: Well, nobody wants to do that, but some people have to do that.
7: Yep. And that's just that they have to do it, and that's what they're forced to do sometimes.
8: Yeah.
7: We talked about, you know, first-time home buyers, and I think you guys mentioned before that some of the parameters may have changed when assessing credit. I think they just started allowing rent payments now for to help with your credit scores. Is that true? Whereas they didn't before?
9: Yes, it's true. Whether it's like actually in,
7: is it realistic?
9: Yeah, we're not like a lot of lenders can't leverage that particular credit score yet. I mean, it's allowable, but the infrastructure is just not in place yet. So it's going to be probably a good 12 months before you see that being something that folks are leveraging in the marketplace.
7: So us being in the real estate bubble, we hear those things, we get excited about it. The reality of it is no.
9: Yeah. Not yet. It's just not it's just not yet. Hang tight.
7: Same thing with the reality of, you know, we're going to get a new Fed chairman, and they're the ones that are kind of controlling the interest rates, even though they don't have to do with mortgage rates, but people hear that on the outside. They assume that, hey, Trump nominated this guy because Trump is known for saying you need to lower the interest rates. Realistically, probably not. Is that correct? Is that what your sense is?
9: That's the consensus right now, is that the new Kevin Warsh is his name. The new Fed chair takes his seat later this month. And I think the markets are suggesting that he's probably going to be just as, if not more, hawkish than Jerome Powell. So
7: in other words, don't wait for rates to come down. Another situation that's going on is that little debacle we have going on in Iran, trying to figure out, you know, I had to fill up my gas tank for $80. $80.
9: Craig King over here is putting premium into his. I can't imagine.
7: You hit the triple figures on that one?
10: It was 120 this weekend.
8: Oh, that hurts.
7: Dude. Oh, my gosh. I hope you're doing a lot of mortgages there, Spencer. Goodness gracious. So do you see that affecting the mindset of people saying, I can't afford this now?
9: 1,000%. It's affecting my mindset. Like when I drove down the street on Friday seeing $4.99, like it went up like a dollar in 2 days. Mm-hmm. I was like, what is going on?
8: It was a couple hours, actually, that it went up like 30, 40 cents. And I was like, okay.
9: Yeah. And that's like the thing that flashes in your, like, everywhere you go. If you go outside your house, you're seeing gas prices. And that affects psychology for sure. And so if folks are paying $200 more every month for gas, and we got some student loan changes that are coming up down the pipe later this year.
7: That's
9: like
7: the other thing I was gonna
9: folks
7: ask
9: are going to be tough. Like budgets are going to get tight for sure. And I think you've got the short-term oil situation that is definitely on people's minds. But I know Craig and I are looking at this like future student loan situation that nobody's talking about. That I think is definitely going to affect the market without a doubt. Not to be the wet blanket, but it is going to be something that,
7: you know, those aren't baby boomers. Those are the Gen Z, the people that are coming into the market right now, and they may be stuck in that trap of, I can't afford this because now I got to start making these payments again.
8: Well, wasn't the statistic, I think this was last year, but the first time, the newest buyer was like average of 42 years old, 40 years old. 40. So that there it is right there.
9: Yeah.
8: The student loans are killing people already. So
9: correct.
7: Here's something that really, really confused me. Yesterday I had an open house in an $800,000 house. I could not keep up with all the families that were coming through there for an $800,000 house. There was at least 20 groups of people, and I'd say 15 of them had, I was playing with the kids most of the time. The seller had this bowl of suckers out there that was hidden, and I pulled it out there, and they were almost all gone because we, the confusing part is, what are these people? There's so many people that can afford these $800,000 houses, but then there's everybody else who just can't seem to get a loan. That's what's confusing to me.
8: Yeah, I was going to say, you know, you were talking about 350 and below, and I'm like, 600 and above is bonkers.
7: Depends on where it's at, right?
10: I think it all depends on the location.
8: Totally.
10: Yeah. I mean, I live in Westerville as well, and we just had a house going to contract for $950,000, and I looked at the pictures. I'm like, that house should not

0: down to price. Speaking of price, one of the challenges I'm seeing is in a couple of things is with the secondary cost of buying a home. When I say secondary, okay, you got a 6.5% interest rate. Your principal and interest is going to be the same forever. The other costs that are coming into play that used to be such a minor part of your house payment are your property taxes and your homeowner's insurance.
1: What about utility bills?
0: And utility bills. Yeah. You know, those don't show up right now necessarily. You know what your insurance is going to be. You know what, but some of the insurance is getting priced out of the market. I had a buyer, they said they didn't get to the point of writing a contract, but they said their insurance company would not insure the house because the roof was almost 15 years old. Mm-hmm. They also said that their rate was going to go up, I think 25% as compared to where they were before. Mm-hmm. Are you seeing any issues with the secondary costs of a house payment?
2: I mean, we're definitely factoring it in, right? So our assumptions around homeowners insurance when we're pre-approving people have gone up significantly. Fortunately, we have the auditor site, which gives us a good idea as to what the, you know, taxes are for each of these homes that people are looking at. So that's a little bit more known, but it's certainly affecting the actual mortgage payment itself to where people are like, hey, I want to target 300. And we show them a breakdown and they're like, ooh,
0: yeah,
2: maybe I need to ratchet that down to 250. So it's playing out in just pre-approving people for less to target the right monthly payment that's like at least comfortable for them.
3: And as a lender, we would always just quote a generic homeowner's insurance quote.
0: Right.
3: But now we're having to look at the picture of the house. If the roof looks like it's 15 or 20 years old, we're probably doubling our quote when it comes to homeowner's insurance, because that $1,200 annual premium is probably $2,400 if that roof is 15 to 20 years old. And I think sellers need to know that. If their roof is old, it's going to be harder to sell that house.
1: Mm-hmm. Yeah. They're like, can I add another $15,000? I said, no, you're just maintaining your house's value. So just put the roof on.
3: Yeah. Exactly.
0: And that's what they would, if I do this, am I going to do this? Well, furnaces, roofs, sorry, you just got to do it.
1: Uh-huh.
0: It's maintaining.
1: Yep.
0: All right. Well, I got a bunch more questions and much more topics, and I'll hold that off till the second one, next segment. It's a short segment. It's sponsored by Nick and Craig at Laura Mortgage. So I'll let them do a little bit of extra talking there. Maybe even give your phone number or that type of thing.
4: It's going to be all right.
0: Yeah. 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But at the end of the day, we're still trying to kind of assess the market and give a realistic view of what's going on out there. So we'll be right back.
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0: Welcome back to the Paul George Real Estate Show. And again, I'm your host, Paul George. And today we have a little discussion with Nick and Craig and Christina on what's going on in the real estate market right now. And I do want to mention one of our other sponsors. It is Anne Marie at Lifestyle Home Loans. They do the HECM loans. If you're 62 years old or older and you are looking to put, don't want to have to pay all cash for a house and put less and still never have a mortgage payment, give them a call. We did the show last week with Bill Cavanaugh. He was probably the best spokesperson for them. He knows how to talk to the program a little bit better. And Nick and Craig are looking at me like, yeah, there's another mortgage company, but it's a totally different product. it's a different product. So you guys don't mind that they are specialized in that market right there. And I see a lot of the new construction, they are utilizing probably 90.

0: 90% of their business, I think, with the Epcons and the Dell Webs and the other places that I've been mentioning here. So give Anne Marie a call. The best way to get them is lifestylehomeloan.com. So make sure you contact them if you're in that age bracket like myself. All right, guys, a couple of things I wanted to mention. You know, we had talked about kind of the what's going on in the market. Do you see the mood of people being, okay, I need to do this or I want to do this? One of the things I noticed in my open house is that years ago, people would move for school districts. They would want to do that. I don't see that as much anymore. Mm. And I don't know if because there's more alternatives because of private schools or homeschooling or whatever. Are you seeing some of the moves kind of based on I want to be in before school starts? Are you seeing that at all anymore?
1: I'm dealing with that. Yeah, I think it's probably just who I'm working with. I mean, who I'm working with. But no, I would say that and size of home. I actually think that people are picking size of home over location, like you were just saying.
0: Nope.
1: They want more house, and they're willing to go. They're not as concerned about school district. But I would say majority of my people are concerned about school district. But a lot of people just want more house. I'm like, so do we all. Let me find it.
0: Well, unless you're my age group, I don't want as much house, to be honest with you.
1: Well,
0: and,
1: can you move?
0: Know, well,
1: I know a good realtor.
0: It's funny because the house that I held open in Medallion yesterday is my house. It's my floor plan. Mm. There's just some subtle differences, and I said, geez Louise, this is what I got to do to get it ready because theirs is in pristine shape. But my also thinking is if I can get this much out of this house, then maybe I will move. But again, what my wife likes is that same price house for half the size.
1: Mm-hmm. Sure. So, with no basement no yard. Mm-hmm. And right.
0: And, you know, the challenge of it is, too, is that we like our neighborhood. We like our community. So we're still in the more expensive property tax districts. Mm-hmm. You know, one of the dirty little secrets that is coming out now is that there's all this attention being given to property taxes right now. And we're going to lower the property taxes. It's going to be on the ballot. Maybe we'll get rid of them. Realistically, that's not going to happen. If you do, you're going to have a 20% sales tax. Who knows where that's going to end up at? But I know Westerville is a fact. They, Buckeye Valley, Big Walnut, those school districts have found another way. They are adding a income tax that goes to the schools, whereas it used to be only property taxes. Mm. So they're bragging about, hey, your property taxes aren't going up. Well, now you got an income tax. Mm-hmm. You know, it's very small right now, but we know what happens after that.
2: Right.
0: And people are looking at that. So if I'm not going to do anything with my tax burden, it's kind of like I'm stuck with the old people. Like, why should I move? Mm-hmm. You know, unless I physically can't.
1: Paul, you are one of students. You are one of those people.
0: I am one of those people. I've admitted that before. So,
1: I mean, we're all those people. I have a 3.125 interest rate. I'm not going anywhere. Yeah. So even us realtors, we think the same way the consumer does. The consumer, you know, sometimes I'm just like, hey, we're in the same boat.
2: Right.
1: You know, they get mad at me and I'm like, I'm living in the same world you're living in.
0: No, but I still got a 25-year-old at home that at least he's good for cutting the grass right now.
1: Oh, there, so that's nice.
0: I get something out of it. Are you guys, Nick and Craig, what are you seeing as the mood of people coming in? Are they excited? Are they scared? Are they?
3: I think they have a lot of questions right now about, you know, do you think rates are going to drop? Is it a good time to buy? Do you think the market's going to crash? It's just all about educating them. You know, at the end of the day, no one has that crystal ball. The only thing we can do is know what's going on right now. And at the end of the day, if your lifestyle is changing, for example, I ended up buying a house 2 years ago and I moved from a 3.125% interest rate. Did I want to give up that rate? No, but I had another kid. I had to move. I needed a bigger house. So my rate right now is in the mid sixes. Again, does that suck? Yes, but I'm more than happy having the bigger house and the more space. So, you know, make the decision that don't just stay in the house because you have a low payment, because if it's going to make you unhappy, it's not worth it. My payment doubled, but at the end of the day, my kids have their own rooms. My wife is happy.
1: The wife happy is the most important. Yes. Yes.
0: So, your thoughts, Nick?
2: I mean, same thing. Echo the same thing Craig just said, yeah.
0: Yeah, and I think I saw a stat finally after the last few months, there's more people with a higher than 5% interest rate. Higher than 6.
2: And lower than 3.
0: Lower than 3.
1: Oh, wow.
0: Yeah.
1: Mm-hmm.
0: So people are finally making up their minds saying lifestyle is more important. My happiness is more important. I do think a lot of people bought in the COVID blitz because of they can get so much house, and then they realize this isn't really the house I like.
2: Correct.
0: And they finally realized that, like, you know what, it's more important, and we'll find a way. And I think that's what we do, is help people find that way.
2: Yep.
0: We are part of solutions as to what you need at this moment of time for your life. And if I had one wish for everybody, I would wish, like, kicking myself in the pants saying, move. But I hate to move.
2: How long has it been since you moved, though?
0: 30 years.
2: Well, how do you know you hate it? It's been 30 years.
1: No, we know.
0: You know what happens. You know, because I got, you know, my kids' stuff, my wife's stuff, my parents' stuff, and everybody who's passed away. It seems like we got every generation of dishes that they all had down in our basement. It's like, what am I going to do with this stuff?
1: You know? See what I'm saying? Consumers think that we're just, like, living our own life. I'm like, no, we also don't want to do this. Yeah. Same boat.
0: Nick and Craig, somebody wants to get a hold of you guys. How do they find you?
2: I think the best way is just to go to the emails and maybe just email us at columbusteam@lower.com. Columbusteam@lower.com.
0: Yeah, I don't even have to spell that one out.
2: That was easy. That's what I said. I was like, that's an easy one.
0: Christine, you got a website?
1: I do.
0: Go ahead. I don't mind.
1: Okay.
0: There's enough for all of us.
1: 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Yeah, and it's actually brand new. I think it's launched.
0: That's as good as Nick and Craig's. We'll be back next week with a new show. We'll be back next week with a new show.
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14: In Europe for treatment, medical writer Mike Stobe reports there are still unknowns about the Hanta virus and how it spreads.
15: Different viruses have different abilities to spread. Some, like measles, can spread like wildfire. Others are harder to spread. You have to be in very close contact with someone who's very sick, who has a lot of symptoms. This Hanta virus, if it's spreading from person to person, seems to be in that latter camp.
14: And health officials in several countries, including our own, are now contact tracing, trying to identify and follow people who may have come into contact with passengers who got sick or died. Dr. Angela Hewitt is medical director at the Nebraska Biocontainment Unit, and some American travelers are headed there.
16: The individuals that are coming thus far have not been diagnosed with Hanta virus, but should they develop symptoms and concerning for that diagnosis, we will definitely assess them and care for them in the biocontainment unit.
14: And as hantaviruses do not spread easily between people, health officials say they're confident the recent outbreak will not turn into an epidemic. Debate over alleged voter suppression continues, but new data is raising questions about a long-standing liberal claim.
17: Recent Census Bureau figures show minority voter turnout has increased over time. Black voter participation reached more than 51% in the 2018 midterms and about 45% in 2022. Both higher than comparable elections in the early 2000s. Hispanic and Asian turnout has also risen, with both groups hitting record participation levels in the 2020 election. Conservatives say the data proves charges of GOP voter suppression are a myth, John Scott reporting.
14: The Virginia Supreme Court has struck down a Democrat congressional redistricting plan that had won voter approval. Court's 4-3 decision on Friday marked a major setback for Democrats. More from Town Hall.
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0: And you can also see us on YouTube by searching CMIGS.
1: Today, we're going to talk about how spot prices are calculated. And then we will talk a little bit about the gold-silver ratio. So, Johnny, why don't you begin with spot pricing?
0: Yeah, this is actually a show I've been wanting to do for some time now because our biggest question that our brokers tell me that they get is, why is our spot price different than what they're seeing online? And basically, how do we calculate our spot price? These are both really great questions. And the answer is just kind of comes down to understanding where those spot prices come from. So the first thing you have to understand is that there's a big difference, a huge difference between futures pricing and the physical market. Of course, the futures market, that's contracts to be delivered somewhere in the future. All right. These are contracts that are traded on the open market back and forth between banks, investors, and other things. Many of our websites, many of the websites might show futures pricing. And then there's a few different tracks of where we all get our pricing. But I'm just going to add here real quick that spot metals pricing is very different in how we calculate that. And it's not like you can just go and see it in NVIDIA, get a price for a stock price. So it's a little bit tricky, but we're going to get into that. Essentially, futures paper contracts are delivered in some future date, right? And here's the key. When most of those future contracts, they're never delivered. They're never settled out. They get cash settled between speculators, banks buying it, and they're buying on the movements. But what we do is we're dealing with the physical metals market. That means these are metals that are actually being traded physically, and they are delivered to your door or to the bank's door or whoever's buying them. They are not papers contracts. The futures markets, they're heavily influenced by speculation. So traders might be betting on whether it's going to go high or going to go low. They can sell it short and a variety of other things. And that is affected by geopolitical events and what all is going on in the world. But the key takeaway there is that the physical metal is available even if they're selling short.
1: Yes, so that's a good distinction to make. So when someone calls and says, I'm seeing gold at $3,500 per ounce on this website, but our spot is showing $3,510 per ounce, they might be looking at a futures price on another website while we are quoting the physical market spot price. So there's another reason also for the price differences, and that lies in the fact that there's not an official exchange for precious metals spot prices. Unlike stocks that are traded on the NYSE, New York Stock Exchange, with official prices, precious metals operate in what's called a quoted market. That means different data providers use different sources and algorithms to calculate their spot prices. It's kind of like having multiple auctioneers in different rooms. They'll get close prices, but not identical ones for the same price or for the same product. And this is where it also gets interesting. So we're going to talk a little bit about how our spot prices are actually calculated. We don't just pull numbers out of thin air or use whatever's convenient. There is a method, and Johnny will talk about that.
0: Yeah, so like many of our competitors, and other people, we subscribe to a real-time data feed from a premier exchange, and he gets it from these data vendors are worldwide and they're published. So these aren't just random internet sources. We get these numbers from enterprise level major financial institutions. They come from companies like Morningstar, UBS, American Financial Exchange, Morgan Stanley, and a few others that are just like that. But each source is constantly monitored for accuracy and reliability. Now, here's the key. That algorithm that we're talking about, that algorithm, it looks at each one of these banks, and there are many, many, many banks, okay? And they only are, and they're going to score those banks on a reliability score, okay? And only the highest scores get to have their algorithm into our final pricing. Now, these are what we call BBO, which means best bid and offer. So we take the lowest qualifying and the highest non-crossing bid price from all of our sources. Now, a crossing bid is a bid that is going to be like over the threshold, and essentially that gets kicked to the bottom of that algorithm, and so we're not going to use that price, right? So it filters those out. Now, then they find the number, and they find the number between what they're buying and what they're selling, and they split it evenly, and that's where we come up with that little spread. That's why there's always a bid and an ask, because if you are buying, you're buying on the ask. If you're selling, you're selling on the bid.
1: Yes, yes. Now, some of that actually made me dizzy. So
0: tough to understand.
1: Yes, but let me just say that the same company that provides our spot price data also supplies data to many, many of our competitors. So if you are comparing our prices to another major dealer, the spot prices should be very similar. However, not all dealers use the same data provider. And so some might have different sources, or they might be showing the future prices instead of the physical market spot price data. And then it gets a little even trickier from here for consumers. Unfortunately, some dealers actually pad their spot prices to make their premiums look lower. And Johnny, why don't you explain a little bit about that work so that we can learn how to compare apples to apples?
0: Yeah, so padding is kind of an industry standard. It happens. But what that means is, let's say that our competitor is selling Gold Eagles at spot plus $35 on a special. And we have it at spot plus $39. Well, at first glance, consumers will think, wow, you know, company XYZ has a better price than CMI. However, if they have padded their spot price by $10, when you do the math, you will see that our price is actually $6 less than the competitor overall price. So it's important that you check the final price and not just the premium. You might think you're getting a better deal, but you're really not. You just need to just check that final price. But here's the thing about padding. It sounds like it's negative, but it's not really negative. It's a tool that we use in the industry. Because what happens, Shannon, is when the market gets like really volatile and it's going up and down and it's shooting all over the place, well, we have to put a little bit in there, because we may not react fast enough to cover those ounces, either physically or through our hedging account, and so it can hurt us. So when the spot price is moving up and down rapidly, then we probably will have to do some padding as well, just to make a safety net for those prices. I mean, after all, we've got to be able to make a little bit of money, and at the end of the day, We feel like we provide the best service and the best pricing in the industry, and our clients need that. And so in order to stay in business, we need to make sure that we make a little bit of money.
1: So padding is not always a deceptive practice. You need to be aware of it.
0: Right.
1: And compare, as I said, apples to apples, because I have seen times when gold will move $20, $30 in just a minute, 60. I mean, it's been...
0: It doesn't happen often.
1: But there are times.
0: But it happens. I mean, yes. I remember March 2020.
1: Yes, so you just need to be
0: a rough one.
1: It's important to just know and be aware, so you can make the best decision possible. So now let's look into why futures and physical prices can also diverge. And I think this will help people understand and help them when they compare prices online. So in the futures markets, as Johnny mentioned, most contracts are settled with cash, not with the metal delivery, which I think is kind of funny. You're settling paper products.
0: Paper with paper.
1: Paper with paper. So traders
0: But it's not even paper, though. It's less than paper. It's thin air.
1: kind of. Something on a screen. So in the futures market, they're settled with cash. And so traders are buying and selling all day long with ever touching an ounce of gold or silver. And so it's very much a financial speculation. But when you buy physical metal, it has to be obtainable or sourceable from suppliers. Physical availability affects our pricing in ways that doesn't affect futures traders. For example, if there's a shortage of American Silver Eagles from the U.S. Mint, that affects our pricing immediately for that particular product. But future traders don't care about that specific product shortage because they're not dealing with actual products. Or if there's a high demand industrially for silver, for solar panels or whatever, that creates a real demand for the physical metal that's affecting the physical price right away but may not be reflected in the futures prices until a little bit later.
0: Yeah. So, I mean, the physical product is very well determined by supply and demand, whereas the futures is not. And so that's a big difference. When you're buying precious metals, you want to look at the market price of gold and silver, not the futures. Now, you know, there's a lot of websites, a lot of our competitors. Of course, you can, I mean, I'll put a plug in for our app that you can always see our app and understand and know that we are supplying the very best data for those spot prices. But at the same time, please do not just look at the premium. Do the math. You know, look at the spot price. If you can bring it up and compare screen to screen, you'll see that some prices are going to be $8, $9, $10, $5, $6, $7, $8 more than ours. That's just the way it is, and that's the way they're running their business, and that's totally fine. There's nothing illegal about that. If premiums look artificially low, well,
1: just do the math.
0: Just do the math. Yeah,
1: absolutely.
0: So,
1: let's talk a little bit about our second topic for today, which is the gold-silver ratio. And in order to do that, let's first understand what exactly that is.
0: And it involves math, so warning.
1: So the gold-silver ratio is the amount of silver needed to buy 1 ounce of gold. And it is a key metric for evaluating the relative value of gold to silver and silver to gold. And it's simply determined by dividing the spot price of gold by the spot price of silver per ounce. So this calculation has historically served as a barometer for the value of these two precious metals. And a higher ratio means that silver is cheaper relative to gold, while a lower ratio suggests the opposite. For example, let's state gold to be $3,600 per ounce for easier math and silver to be $41 per ounce. So we would take $3,600 and divide by $41, which equals an 88-to-1 ratio. Now, a ratio above 85 suggests that silver is still undervalued compared to gold, presenting potential opportunities for silver investors. And just several months ago, this ratio was at 103-to-1. So I have a little physical or show-and-tell example here based on the 88-to-1 ratio.
0: So if they're driving down their car, they can't look.
1: No,
0: no. You've got to go to the YouTube video.
1: Yeah. So, but if you've got an ounce of gold, which is probably, I don't know, half the size of a credit card, that, you know, and so then you've got 88 ounces of silver here.
0: Maybe we could get a close-up right
1: here.
0: Yeah.
1: But 88 ounces of silver is going to be 8 and almost 9 iPhone 4s stacked on top of each other.
0: So these are 10-ounce bars.
1: Yeah, I've got 10-ounce bars here and a 5-ounce bar and 3 1-ounce pieces. So to make 88 ounces of silver. So in monetary money, I mean, you've got – they equal each other in the sense that you can buy 88 ounces of silver, you can buy 1 ounce of gold.
0: So it takes the same dollars to buy either this or this.
1: Yes, to try to physically – try to visualize this ratio. Here's another example. I have here – here, let me grab it.
0: Uh-oh.
1: This is a 10-ounce gold bar, so I just wanted to show a larger example. But I also need to grab a couple of the 10-ounce bars because I've got 8 100-ounce bars here, so I need 88 more ounces. Hold on. No, I just need these.
0: I need okay.
1: Eight. I need all...
0: I guess I can't do the math. Ooh, that sounded good.
1: Yeah, I need eight. I need eight of these. I need all eight of those. So we've got 880 ounces of silver to equal in value a 10-ounce gold bar. This is just kind of also shows the volume it takes that silver takes up versus gold. So anyway, let's get back
0: to... Yeah, that could be a whole other show about how much room silver takes because it is bulky and it is heavy.
1: Okay, so let's continue on with talking a little bit more about gold-silver ratio.
0: Yeah, so typical fluctuations, 40 to 1, 80 to 1. But since like 2015, it has remained above 80 to 1. It's definitely always been a signal to buy silver. Now, I think the highest was about 125 to 1, and that was, I think I mentioned, March of 2020. It was during the pandemic, and it was March 16th, to be honest with you. I remember the day.
1: The World Health Organization issued.
0: Yes, and that was a day I'll remember forever.
1: So the gold-silver ratio is a calculation that's been used for thousands of years, and it goes back to early Egypt. In ancient Egypt and Rome, the ratio remained pretty constant at 12 to 1 until the 19th and 20th centuries. And during the bimetallic standard era in the late 1800s, the U.S. government fixed the ratio at 15 to 1. And then globally, this stayed at 15 to 1 and 16 to 1 because both gold and silver at that time were used in coinage.
0: So now, fast forward to the 20th century, and we got off the gold standard, and we increased the industrial use of silver. We found out that silver was really, really good. And so this led to a lot more higher fluctuations. In fact, at one point, the U.S. government said that gold was $30 an ounce and silver was $1 an ounce. So there was a 30-to-1 ratio right in the 30s, and then it crept up.
1: There was a little higher in 1940 when it was 97-to-1, which was one of the highest levels in modern history. Silver prices did plummet during the Great Depression, which moved that ratio up to 97-to-1. And then what about 1991?
0: Yeah, so in 91, it hit a record high at 100-to-1. And that was driven by the collapse of the silver price because of oversupply and basically limited demand. And so I guess basically what you have to consider is this is a what we would call an indicator. It's not the end-all and be-all. In fact, one could argue that today that gold and silver ratio is may not have as much to do with that signal in that we use silver in everything we do, in our cell phones, in our TVs, and it has become a heavily traded commodity. Now, the cool thing about silver, like many metals, like aluminum or steel, it's recyclable over and over and over again. You don't have to, it doesn't get lost. I mean, I'm sure there's some of it that gets lost in the landfill and stuff like that, but the vast majority of it gets recovered. In fact, the statistic, Shannon, I don't know if you know this or not, 25% of all silver coming out of the market is recycled silver. And that's a significant amount for sure.
1: So the gold-silver ratio is something to know what it is, and it's just a way, it's one tool to use when you're looking into buying precious metals and which one to buy. As we mentioned 4 months ago, that would have been a great time to get into silver.
0: Right.
1: The ratio is a little bit lower at the moment, but again, historically anything above 85 still indicates silver to be the better buy, if you will, over gold, but it takes up a lot more space than gold.
0: I mean, one of the questions I get is what to buy, gold or silver? And I like to tell people, for me and our brokers, we can argue equally fervently which one is better to buy. If I was debating somebody that, you know, silver is better than gold, I could definitely tell them all the reasons why silver is better than gold. If I'm debating somebody that gold is better than silver, I can do that too. I mean, gold has outperformed the S&P 500 for at least the last 10 years. Silver has kind of been flat, but silver is, in my opinion, is one of the coolest metals on the planet.
1: It just depends on person's circumstances and their source.
0: I mean, we can use silver in health. You know, there's people that are putting silver in undergarments to keep, because fungus can't grow on silver.
1: Yes.
0: You know, bacteria. So it is a highly, highly usable metal. And
1: which wasn't always the case.
0: No.
1: And so perhaps that gold-silver ratio is not as strong of an indicator as it was maybe 20, 25 years ago.
0: Right, right.
1: However, let me just mention that we do offer an email spot price email every day if somebody wants to sign up for it. And in that email, not only does it give the spot price of gold and the spot price of silver, it gives the ratio. So that's one way to follow it without doing the math. If you want to sign up for our email, daily email spot price that comes to your inbox every day.
0: Well, we also do specials, and that's where people get the best deals.
1: If you're interested in getting any gold or silver.
0: Right, for sure.
1: Yes.
0: So, you know, essentially, the gold and silver ratio is fun to look at. It's fun to consider. It's not the end all and be all. However,
1: but keep it in mind.
0: But keep it in mind, because it is definitely a good indicator. I mean, you know, it was a lot of fun when it was exactly 100 to 1, because it's easy math to do. The takeaway here is, if you have questions, here again, you can call us, and you can call us at 800-528-1380, or you can, you know, look us up on cmigs.com and get our phone number, and you guys can call. You can ask our brokers a question. They're non-commissioned. They're going to give you the answer. They're going to take the time of their day out of their day, because they are there to service customers and clients and make friends and family. I mean, I can't begin to tell you. We've talked about it before. We've got generational clients, and it's because of your dad's business model to not ask for a sale. That seems very hard, and sometimes we probably suffer a little bit from that. However, that's the way that we want to run our business. We want to run it so that each one of our clients, and I want you to tell what your dad would always say, how he wants each one of our clients to be about, about Americans owning precious metals.
1: I know it sounds unreal, but he said one time that he wanted to get the most metal into the hands of the American people for the fewest paper dollars. And because all Americans, he felt, would be better off owning some precious metals.
0: Yeah, I know for me, since I married you, it has taught me that lesson, because, man, I could spend my future wealth as fast as faster than I could make it, for sure.
1: All right.
0: So,
1: well, thank you for listening to CMI Gold and Silver's Johnny on the Spot Precious Metals Show. So, again, thank you for listening to Johnny on the Spot with CMI Gold and Silver, where we always have low premiums. So be sure to check our specials page on our homepage tab for the best deals. Remember, we've been here since 1973. We'll be here every Saturday morning. Thank you for joining us.
0: And whether you're a first-time buyer or a seasoned investor, we're here to help you, to preserve your wealth. We will see you next time. Hope you have a great week. Hi, I'm Johnny Estes.
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9: It's now arrived in Europe for treatment. They will need to make sure that there's not a contagion that's going to spread to other people, even though it is said to be rare with a Hanta virus, very difficult to spread from person to person, but health officials are trying to track people down and make sure that that's not happening. And that also includes in our own country, where a handful of passengers from that ship will be going to the Nebraska Biocontainment Unit for surveillance. The debate over alleged voter suppression continues, but new data is raising questions about a longstanding liberal claim that Republicans tend to suppress the vote. In fact, the Virginia Supreme Court this week struck down a Democrat congressional redistricting plan that had won voter approval. Democrats had sought to give themselves an advantage there by increasing the district count in Virginia, a 9-1 advantage for Democrats. This is SRN News.
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0: With SRN News, I'm Bob Agnew in Washington. Some cruise ship hantavirus patients have arrived in Europe now for treatment. And in general, they say that hantavirus is very difficult to spread from person to person, so the medical experts are not expecting an outbreak as a result of it, no epidemic, but they do need to make sure so patients in several countries, including our own, who had any contact with that ship, are being looked at a little more closely. The mass exodus of New York's wealthy continues. Here's correspondent John Scott.
1: Major Wall Street firms and prominent billionaires are relocating operations outside New York City in response to Mayor Zoran Mamdani's tax-the-rich policies. Critics warn the wealth flight will harm the city's economy and could lead to higher taxes for middle-class residents.
0: That is John Scott reporting. Also at SRNnews.com, a wide-ranging Australian inquiry examining anti-Semitism in that country began this week with testimony from Jews who say escalating hatred has left them fearful and vulnerable. A tenuous ceasefire appeared to be holding today after the U.S. struck two Iranian oil tankers, while the country that hosts the U.S. Navy's regional headquarters said it arrested dozens of people it allegedly said were linked to Iran's Revolutionary Guard. President Trump telling reporters yesterday at the White House that the leaders of Russia and Ukraine had agreed to a three-day ceasefire and an exchange of prisoners.
2: So they're going to be transferring almost immediately 1,000 prisoners from each side. That's very good. Russia, Ukraine.
3: Plan to talk to them again and try to
2: get this. Yeah, I will. I'd like to see a big extension.
0: And the president says this ceasefire could actually lead to an end to that war between those two countries. On Wall Street, a booming session to end the week Friday. The Dow closed up by 12 points. The Nasdaq up 440. This is SRN News. The world is largely divided between Catholics and Protestants. Correspondent Michael Harrington explains.
4: The Pew Research Center has been mapping the two belief systems, and it concludes that Catholicism is strongest in Latin America, while Africa is largely Protestant. Europe is divided about evenly, with more Catholics in the East and more Protestants in the West. Asian nations tend to skew more Catholic, while the Protestants are the majority in the U.S. and in Canada. Overall, more people are quitting the Catholic Church and joining Protestant ones. Michael Harrington reporting.
0: Faith leaders in Southern California are assuming new roles in their communities after last year's devastating wildfires. 16 months after the tragedy, faith leaders still helping community members pick up the pieces of their lives. They are learning about insurance and land use regulations as part of that process, even raising funds for essentials, in some cases rebuilding their own houses of worship, which were also gutted in many cases. This is SRN News. The UK has committed more than $1 billion each year now to the EU's Ukraine debt pool, but that is raising concerns about neglecting homeland defense funding. Here's correspondent Ken Lorman.
5: Prime Minister Keir Starmer faces mounting criticism over the UK's deteriorating naval capabilities, underscored by technical failures, sidelining key ships, and leaving only five frigates in service. Critics question his decision to commit substantial funds to EU-backed Ukraine loans while domestic defense budgets remain stagnant until 2030.
0: America's employers delivered a surprisingly strong jobs report.
6: Hiring was better than the 65,000 that economists had expected, though it was decelerated from the 185,000 jobs created in March. The unemployment rate remained at a low 4.3%. The war has caused the biggest disruption of global oil supplies in history and sent average U.S. gasoline prices surging past $4.50 a gallon.
0: That is Bernie Bennett reporting. More at SRNnews.com.

0: With SRN News, I'm Bob Agnew in Washington. A tenuous ceasefire appears to be holding today after the U.S. struck two Iranian oil tankers, while the country that hosts the U.S. Navy's regional headquarters said it arrested dozens of people alleged were linked to Iran's Revolutionary Guard. President Trump told reporters on Friday that leaders of Russia and Ukraine have agreed to a three-day ceasefire as well as an exchange of prisoners.
1: So they're going to be transferring almost immediately 1,000 prisoners from each side. That's very good. Russia, Ukraine.
2: You plan to talk to them again and try to get them to
1: continue? Yeah, I will. I'd like to see a big extension.
0: And the president says the current ceasefire between those two countries could actually bring an end to their war. On Wall Street, the Dow was up 12 points on Friday at the closing bell. The NASDAQ was up by 440, and the S&P 500 gained 61 points. This is SRN News.

0: With SRN News, I'm Bob Agnew in Washington. Some cruise ship hantavirus patients have arrived in Europe now for treatment. And in general, they say that hantavirus is very difficult to spread from person to person, so the medical experts are not expecting an outbreak as a result of it, no epidemic, but they do need to make sure so patients in several countries, including our own, who had any contact with that ship, are being looked at a little more closely. The mass exodus of New York's wealthy continues. There's correspondent John Scott.
1: Major Wall Street firms and prominent billionaires are relocating operations outside New York City in response to Mayor Zoran Mamdani's tax-the-rich policies. Critics warn the wealth flight will harm the city's economy and could lead to higher taxes for middle-class residents.
0: That is John Scott reporting. Also at SRNnews.com, a wide-ranging Australian inquiry examining anti-Semitism in that country began this week with testimony from Jews who say escalating hatred has left them fearful and vulnerable. A tenuous ceasefire appeared to be holding today after the U.S. struck two Iranian oil tankers, while the country that hosts the U.S. Navy's regional headquarters said it arrested dozens of people it allegedly said were linked to Iran's Revolutionary Guard. President Trump telling reporters yesterday at the White House that the leaders of Russia and Ukraine had agreed to a three-day ceasefire and an exchange of prisoners.
2: So they're going to be transferring almost immediately 1,000 prisoners from each side. That's very good. Russia, Ukraine.
3: You plan to talk to them again to try to get
2: Yeah, I will. I'd like to see a big extension.
0: And the president says this ceasefire could actually lead to an end to that war between those two countries. On Wall Street, a booming session to end the week Friday. The Dow closed up by 12 points. The Nasdaq up 440. This is SRN News. The world is largely divided between Catholics and Protestants. Correspondent Michael Harrington explains.
4: The Pew Research Center has been mapping the two belief systems, and it concludes that Catholicism is strongest in Latin America, while Africa is largely Protestant. Europe is divided about evenly, with more Catholics in the East and more Protestants in the West. Asian nations tend to skew more Catholic, while the Protestants are the majority in the U.S. and in Canada. Overall, more people are quitting the Catholic Church and joining Protestant ones. Michael Harrington reporting.
0: Faith leaders in Southern California are assuming new roles in their communities after last year's devastating wildfires. 16 months after the tragedy, faith leaders still helping community members pick up the pieces of their lives. They are learning about insurance and land use regulations as part of that process, even raising funds for essentials, in some cases rebuilding their own houses of worship, which were also gutted in many cases. This is SRN News. The UK has committed more than $1 billion each year now to the EU's Ukraine debt pool, but that is raising concerns about neglecting homeland defense funding. Here's correspondent Ken Lorman.
5: Prime Minister Keir Starmer faces mounting criticism over the UK's deteriorating naval capabilities, underscored by technical failures, sidelining key ships, and leaving only five frigates in service. Critics question his decision to commit substantial funds to EU-backed Ukraine loans while domestic defense budgets remain stagnant until 2030.
0: Merrick's employers delivered a surprisingly strong jobs report.
6: Hiring was better than the 65,000 economists had expected, though it was decelerated from the 185,000 jobs created in March. The unemployment rate remained at a low 4.3%. The war has caused the biggest disruption of global oil supplies in history and sent average U.S. gasoline prices surging past $4.50 a gallon.
0: That is Bernie Bennett reporting. More at SRNnews.com.

0: Breaking news at Town Hall. I'm Bob Agnew in Washington. A tenuous ceasefire appeared to be holding today after the U.S. struck two Iranian oil tankers, even as a country that hosts the U.S. Navy's regional headquarters said it arrested dozens of people it alleged were linked to Iran's Revolutionary Guard. Friday's attacks cast doubt on the ongoing month-old ceasefire. President Trump told reporters, meanwhile, that leaders of Russia and Ukraine have agreed to a three-day ceasefire.
1: So they're going to be transferring almost immediately 1,000 prisoners from each side. That's very good. Russia, Ukraine.
2: Plan to talk to them again and try to
1: get this. Yeah, I will. I'd like to see a big extension.
0: In fact, the president says he believes this ceasefire could lead to an end to the war. The mass exodus of New York's wealthy continues. We get more of that trend from correspondent John Scott.
3: Major Wall Street firms and prominent billionaires are relocating operations outside New York City in response to Mayor Zoran Mamdani's tax the rich policies. Critics warn the wealth flight will harm the city's economy and could lead to higher taxes for middle class residents.
0: That is John Scott reporting. America's employers delivered a surprisingly strong 115,000 new jobs last month, and that's despite an economic shock from the ongoing war in Iran. We get a closer look at those numbers from correspondent Bernie Bennett.
4: Hiring was better than the 65,000 economists had expected, though it was decelerated from the 185,000 jobs created in March. The unemployment rate remained at a low 4.3%. The war has caused the biggest disruption of global oil supplies in history and sent average U.S. gasoline prices surging past $4.50 a gallon this week. But the conflict hasn't done much damage to the American job market so far.
0: And that is correspondent Bernie Bennett reporting. It was a winning session on Wall Street, partly because of that positive jobs report. The Dow closed up, not by much, about 12 points. And the high-tech NASDAQ saw a big gain of 440. More on these stories at Town Hall.
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6: 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Ladies and gentlemen, this is Retire Ready Ohio with Rodney Peters.
7: Hey there, welcome. Thank you for joining us on Retire Ready Ohio. I'm your host, James Parker, along with your financial advisor, Rodney Peters from the Peters Wealth Group. He's the founder and CEO of a local financial advisory firm. So after helping people with their financial questions during the week, he comes and share some of that wisdom with you on the weekend. With that, Rodney Peters, how's it going? Welcome to the show.
8: Hey, James, I'm doing well. Hopefully everyone out there listening is enjoying their weekend. And, you know, it's seemingly we have made, I know I've made comments before, right? Green grass, flowers blooming, and then, you know, we get some freeze warning overnights. But hopefully last batch of big rain, we should be tiptoeing into some nice weather. And give us a month and we'll complain that it's too hot and humid. It's just Ohio. But other than that, if you haven't listened to us before, my name is Rodney Peters, the founder of Peters Well Group right here in Wessel. And if you have listened to us before, well, you know, we're about to talk about some big planning, I would say ideas for you. I like to call it different angles for individuals getting ready to retire. The reason I call it different angles is most individuals have been putting money away in their 401k, their 403b, maybe even the TSP. And along you go, you save as much as you can. The markets over the last really 20 years have been pretty kind to just about everybody. There's been some blips, but that's part of the process. And then you get ready for retirement and it's kind of like, okay, well, what's my next step? Like, what do I actually do? How do I take the money? How do I make sure I don't run out of the money? What do I do with my taxes? And so those are the things that we're going to be talking about as far as different angles. So if you've been, you know, stashing money away and waiting for the finish line of work and kind of the new freedom of life, stay tuned. And we're going to be hitting on some of those hot topics for you.
7: Well, I want to focus on the people retiring in the next 5 years. So, I mean, you're always worried about retiring at the wrong time in the financial cycle. And, you know, the markets are always going, having their ups and downs and whatnot. But let's talk about the most crucial time of the whole retirement planning experience.
8: Mm-hmm. When we look at the 5 years before retirement and then leading into the 5 years directly after retirement, those specific 10 years are the most important 10 years for your retirement period, full stop. The reason for that is, again, I try not to use too many, you know, industry jargon, but the sequence of returns risk, which is just simply markets, you know, throwing a fit at the wrong time in your life. Now, if anyone has the cards of knowing exactly when the market is going to do that, well, for sure, give me a call because I'd like to know that ahead of time. But for the rest of us humans, what we need to make sure is that we protect what we have grown for the last 20, 30, 40 years. And so when look at the opportunity there, the 5 years before retirement, the 5 years after retirement. Number one, you probably have saved just about as much as you're going to. Now, again, those 5 years, you're going to put some more money in. But for most people, it's not dramatically going to change unless you've been someone who's been paying down debt and everything. And now this is your big time. The struggle for many individuals is, well, the most that you can, you know, kind of force into a 401k, as an example, is around 30,000. Again, it's all age dependent there. But the focus is this. If you're soon going to be needing a portion of your money, now you're not going to need 100% of it as soon as you retire, unless life has dramatically changed for you, but you're going to need a portion of it. And that portion needs to make sure that it is not part of the natural ebbs and flows of the stock market. If there is a scenario where, you know, you look at your portfolio and the different mutual funds that you have, even the bonds, yes, even the bonds can lose value, are down. Well, guess what? Not only is your, you know, account down, if you start using those dollars, it's going to be one of two things. You're either locking in those losses, and we've all heard we don't want to do that, or you're going to have to give up some time. And by giving up some time, what that really means is you're either going to go back into work for a little bit longer, or potentially you're going to give up some of the life that you are looking to enjoy in retirement. So when we look at that 10-year period, the 5 years before retirement and the 5 years directly after your last day at work, those are the key years. You've got to make sure that you understand the process, what's happening while you're working, what are the step-by-step pieces while you are retired. If that is a little bit blurry, if you haven't heard of that, now is your time to understand what that looks like for you. Again, we video show or one of our classes that we do, we try to hit like all angles for the broad spectrum of retirees in the Columbus area. For you, that's a good starting point. The better next step is to get the specifics around your dollars, how much needs to be protected, what does that actually look like, so on and so forth. So go ahead, get out your phones if it's not already in your hand. Sometimes it feels like it's glued to our hands, unfortunately, and give us a call or text us here at Peter's Wealth Group, 614-808-8585. If you text, simply text the word book, B-O-O-K, and my team will package up and mail directly to you complimentary my book, Retire in Ohio. That starts sequence of return risk, identifying the 10-year period, what's going to happen when you actually start withdrawing money, meaning what is the process there. So again, you can either call or text us for the Retire in Ohio book, 614-808-8585.
7: All right. So let's jump into some of the common problems that happen in the retirement, because I think the backup plan for a whole lot of people when they get to their target date, if they don't have enough to sustain their lifestyle, they're just going to keep working for a couple more years. Is that what you see a lot of people do, or do, because the stats say most people retire before they expect?
8: Yes. Unfortunately, yeah, we see individuals just keep pushing on, and maybe that means they're working for another year or two. Some individuals will kind of transition into part-time. And I think that part's fine. We've seen that for a while. And you may be thinking, okay, well, if I get to retire at 65, I may want to work part-time, and that gets me out of the house, gets me, you know, active, allows me to make some cash flow. And so, yes, we've seen that. Now, the big thing is this, the freedom that you can do it on your terms is priceless. And what I mean by your terms is you're doing those steps because you have chosen to, not because you're forced into it, not because there was a misstep in the markets and it had a direct and large impact on you. If you are like playing this tug of war game of how much like is enough? Do I have enough now? Or should I keep working? And if so, how much is like, when is enough enough? And if you're toggling back and forth to identify that, or maybe you even had the set it and forget it type of mindset. Well, what is missing along the way is where your time is being spent. Now, if you love your job and you love every ounce of waking up early and, you know, beating the traffic and going and finishing projects and having all that, you know, potential stress, then you know what? Hats off to you. Most individuals, as they get into their 60s and, you know, especially in their later 60s, that have this realization of like, what am I accomplishing now? It's nice to be needed and wanted from, you know, the occupation, from the job, but are you giving up time with the family, the grandkids, the activities, the sports, the plays, the dances? And if so, there usually is a time, at least with majority of our clients, where it's, you know, you do a 180 and you know what? My priority has changed. I can't only think about the money side. I've got to start thinking about my life because, you know, maybe my health isn't exactly where I would hope it to be. And those are some heavy conversations. Yes, our process, the Retire Ready Guide, helps individuals, you know, before all of that becomes overwhelming. That's why we call 5 years out from retirement very important to be tactical there. And if you're less than 5 years, it's not like it's all for naught, because any amount of time that you can get back on your calendar the way that you want can be very helpful in organizing what life is at this point in your life. And so if you need to figure out what your personal timeline is, I use that, you know, kind of that metaphor, that, you know, mental picture a lot, because if you look at retirement, it really is a huge timeline. You know, Social Security starts at 62, Medicare starts at 65, maximizing Social Security is at 70. Your required minimum distribution is either 73 or 75. And so it's nothing more than attaching activities along that timeline. And hopefully you're the one putting those pieces in place and not some other outside factor. So for a little bit more control around your retirement 5 years before retirement, the 5 years immediately after, and just to get your personal timeline, give us a call right here at Peters Wealth Group, 614-808-8585. You can always text us, same phone number, 614-808-8585. 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
7: 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We'll be right back with more Retire Ready Ohio.
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7: Hey there, welcome back. You're listening to Retire Ready Ohio. I'm your host, James Parker, along with your financial advisor, Rodney Peters, founder and CEO of the Peters Wealth Group. And we're talking to you if you're wanting to retire within the next 5 years or you just retired in the last 5 years. This is the transition that makes or breaks your financial future. And, you know, a lot of people haven't even put one thought into what happens to this big pile of money that they've been socking away in their 401k or IRA. And this is the transition time for that, because now you're not putting money into it. You're going to have to take money out of it. But first, if you have a big 401k, Rodney, do you leave your money in your 401k, or before you retire, you necessarily move it to some other vehicle?
8: So you have an option. You don't have to. You're not forced in many cases to go from a 401k to the other vehicle. The other vehicle, 99% of the time, is an IRA, a rollover, or traditional IRA. But here are the ins and outs. If you have a 401k, which is your employer plan, what that means is you have to abide by your employer plan. So you don't get to set those rules. And that immediately makes some people a little uncomfortable. The second thing is this: when you are actually taking withdrawals out of a 401k, it is IRS code that you are mandated to withhold 20% in taxes. Now, you can withhold more if you really want, but that's mandated. So many individuals, that's too much, especially early on in retirement, to withhold 20%. So what you're doing is you're giving a little bit of loan to the, to the government, and off you go. Most people don't like that. And so what you can do is have more, tactical approach to this. And what that looks like is you transfer the 401k dollars, right? Value into your personal IRA. So your individual retirement account. And that opens up the doors that you get to create more of what's happening. You're not mandated to withhold 20% in federal taxes. You get to pick what that percentage is. If you're withholding any, I will give everyone a quick heads up here. This is not individual tax advice. This is just how it works. If you are withholding money from your 401k or your IRA, and by withholding, what that really means is you're sending dollars to the government. So let's just give a simple example. Don't worry about the percentages right now. Let's say that you are wanting to withdraw a total of $5,000 out of your retirement account. You're going to receive $4,000 of that, and you're going to send $1,000 of it to the IRS to pay taxes. Okay, so $5,000 comes out, but you only receive $4,000 in your checking account, right? In your piggy bank. Think for a second. Are you paying taxes on $4,000 or $5,000? The answer is you're paying taxes on $5,000. Now, you may be thinking, well, what do you mean? Like, I'm sending that $1,000 to the government. Like, how am I paying taxes on that? Well, it's the beauty of your deferred account, your qualified 401k. Every dollar that comes out is a taxable dollar, depending on what your overall tax, calculation is. And so what happens is, if you don't need to send that $1,000 in this instance to the government to pay the taxes, because you can pay the taxes a different way, cash at the bank, a brokerage account that may not be taxable to you, then what you can do is you can automatically reduce your overall tax bill. But if you have it in a 401k, you don't even have that option, period, full stop. And in most instances, individuals for their IRAs are withholding the taxes. And if there's a way, and that's one of our jobs to reduce your overall tax bill, if there's a way of doing it, most people want to make sure they keep more of their own dollars. And so that instance, what I am saying is, out of that, you know, $5,000, if you send $1,000 a month or $12,000 for the year, what that means is you are inflating your overall tax bill for the year by that $12,000. Now you may think, well, that's not that big of a deal. Well, do that for 10 years. Well, you just paid an extra $120,000 that you may not have had to in taxes. You do that for 20 years. That's $250,000. And those are the big items when you are getting closer to retirement to start understanding what actually happens. We get a lot of, questions around investing, and my do-it-all fund, target date fund has been doing fine, or my mutual fund has been doing fine. I would tell you, I hope so, because the markets have been, for the most part, over the last 20 years, again, have been doing really, really well. And so your investment should have been doing really, really well. That doesn't excuse what the next steps in the process and the thoughts and the angles that you need to start consuming. What in habit of is being your own advocate. And what that means is asking the right questions to the right counsel. And usually those questions are around, how do I reduce my taxes? How do I make sure I'm spending the right amount of money? How do I make sure that that money is then going to be there for the next 20 or 30 years, however long, you know, you believe God has a plan for you? And what does it look like when life does throw curveballs, whether it's, different changes to taxes, whether it's a health concern for yourself or your spouse? What does happen when, a spouse passes away? Because your entire tax structure changes if you haven't spent a lot of time on that. If you have way too much risk, that is a huge, red flag. But there's also these tactical things that really add up. And those are the things we want to make sure that our clients are, beating the drum and know exactly what is going to be expected. If you don't know that just yet, maybe now is your time to start tiptoeing into that. What we like to do is empower you. And the way that we've done that, obviously, is with the radio show. You can always check us out at peterswealthgroup.com. So you can go online again to peterswealthgroup.com. Check out one of our classes. You can just attend an event. But if you're listening to us right now and you don't have the Retire in Ohio book, now is your time to start preparing yourself. Give us a call, send us a text. It's the same exact phone number, 614-808-8585. If you're texting, simply text the word book, B-O-O-K. And my team is going to package up, mail directly to you at no cost for yourself. The book's going to come in this very fancy, glitzy, glammy, golden envelope. And yes, we did that on purpose, because when you see in the mail of rubbish, basically. We get our mail. My wife always grabs it, and I'm looking. It's always just stuff that goes into the recycling. The book, you will know that is a gift for you. It is something special. It is not just one more piece of, junk mail that you're just going to trash away. So that's why it comes in the golden envelope. So for that golden envelope with the Retire in Ohio book, 614-808-8585.
7: And Ronnie Peters, one of the other questions everyone has to answer when they go through this retirement is when they're going to turn on Social Security. And so, no one's been thinking about that when they were 25, but at some point, Did you learn all the rules? Do you know when you can turn on Social Security? Do you know what your options are? And so that's a big decision that everyone has to make for every retirement plan.
8: Mm-hmm. Massive. I mean, unless you have like $10 million, Social Security is going to be a big piece of your retirement. And it should be, because you've been using your money to put into the program. Get your money back out. Now, when I say that, a lot of people are shaking their heads like, yep, I'm starting as soon as I can because I want my money. I don't know what's going to happen. Well, there are a lot of booby traps along the way. If you're working, it is a limitation. If there's an age discrepancy, something that needs to be thought about, let's not all just believe that we're doomed and I won't see 75, for an example. The averages would definitely tell you you're going to fly past that. But we also know that that's not everybody's storyline. And so instead of just ripping the Band-Aid off and hoping that that was the right decision, let's have a impactful conversation. How does your Social Security impact your 401k, your IRA? How does it look like for a withdrawal process? Potentially what changes can be made to your account, based off of your Social Security game plan? And absolutely positively, what are the tax ramifications for you today? What are they if, or not, I guess not if, we all pass, we all know that. So when God calls your name and there is a surviving spouse, what are the effects for that individual? Those are the nuances for your Social Security game plan that really need to be thought of. It is a huge decision. If you're receiving, you know, even at a household level, $5,000 a month, so that's $60,000 a year, that's $600,000 in 10 years. And yes, a lot of retirements are going for 20, $1.2 million of Social Security benefit. That's a $1 million decision to make sure you make the most of it. If your 401k is worth $1 million, I bet you protect it and think about it and make sure to utilize it the most efficient way. Let's think about all of your money the same way. Yes, Social Security is your money. 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
15: And of Tenerife, that they are not in danger from the anticipated arrival there of the hantavirus-stricken cruise ship. Today, he issued an unusual direct message to them, saying he understood their concern, but that the public health risk was actually low. The Dutch-flagged MV Hondius, with more than 140 passengers and crew on board, is headed to Spain's Canary Islands off the coast of West Africa. Public health experts are questioning the U.S. government's response to the hantavirus outbreak on board the cruise ship. It does involve some Americans, but President Trump says, quote, we seem to have things under very good control. Nonetheless, several experts and former government health officials say the response by the CDC has been feeble compared to how it dealt with other outbreaks. This is SRN News.
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8: So we're still right here in Westerville. We're on Old Worthington Road, just south of Polaris Parkway. Super simple to get through or get to off of the highway. So if you're not in Westerville, you're probably going to take 270, potentially get on 71 for a moment, get off at the Polaris Parkway exit, and we are less than a half mile right from there. So very easy, great parking, lots of spaces. It's not a downtown, you know, super high rise. And you got to pay for the parking and all the stress that comes with that. We make it easy for our clients.
7: All right. So let's talk about these unprecedented events that rock people's financial world, because, you know, I think a lot of people think we're talking about, you know, war or, you know, geopolitical instability. But look what the market said. They didn't really care about the Iran war this year or when we bombed them last year, and markets sort of shrug, Ukraine off and Israel Gaza off. But there are things that can absolutely gouge your savings, that can absolutely crush your retirement plan, especially if you have a lot of it in a 401k or an IRA. And, you know, interest rates, inflation, global unrest, there's a lot that can pop up. I don't know what's going to pop up. I don't know if it's going to be another pandemic. I don't know if it's going to be a dot-com bubble busting or a financial crisis. But I know something is going to happen, Rodney.
8: Yeah, well, something always happens, right? And as James was just referencing, you never know when and the impact of that. I mean, it's only it feels like a decade ago, but just think back from 2020 and when the pandemic was coming out. Like, the stock market fell more than 30% in less than a month. 30%. So you have $1 million, you have $700,000 in weeks. It probably, that $300,000 probably took you 5, 6, 7 years to get to. Those are the events that do happen. And yes, we know there was a real big bounce back up. That's not guaranteed every time. If you are expecting, you know, the markets to continuously do what they have done, really, again, the last 20 or so years with just a little blip here or a blip there, my goodness, I hope so. If that's your game plan and you're out on the high wire, and it feels like you are at the casino, I guess that's my best analogy. For all those who like the casino, fantastic. A lot of energy, a lot of fun. You're still probably only there for a day or two at a time. You're not spending the month there. You're not spending the year there. You're not spending years there. In the, you know, your IRA, your 401k, you were spending day after day after day in that environment. And so let's leave the fun, you know, to the craps table or, you know, whatever that may be for you. Your investing shouldn't specifically be fun. Now, it's nice to see it grow, and we all hate to see it decrease. That's, nationwide, I guess probably worldwide. But we don't get to pick when those times come, when, you know, 2020 happens. Or as James referenced, in 2022, and almost immediately with the invasion, the stock market was down double digits and stayed there for the year. So don't let the last few years really lull you to sleep in what the reality of the stock market is. It will giveth and it will taketh. And if you're not prepared for that, you'll feel like you're in a tornado. And so let's make sure that we are a little bit more prepared. Now, this is not like a prediction show. What this is a real planning process. Again, right here at Peter's Wealth Group, our process, the Retire Ready Guide, does just that. It gets you ready to retire. There has to be, it's not about your portfolio. If I can just sum all that up real quick, James, it's not about just your portfolio and how much you have merely in the stock market or in the bonds or in cash. All of that matters, absolutely. The reality is that portfolio should be changing, adjusting as the years go by. The process of how to change that, how to take money out, how to fight against inflation, what it looks like to reduce your taxes, that's the process. And so if you've been looking at your statement, or maybe if even, and this isn't, you know, being harsh on your advisor, maybe potentially your investment advisor, if it's only been circled around what the rate of return is, maybe what the next small change of the, of your account is, it's very, very possible you're missing four of the five big pillars of retirement. You may be talking about investing. That's fantastic. Now, again, retirement investing is different than while you were working. But have you been talking about your income, how to maximize Social Security? What does it look like to take the right amount of money from your accounts, not just the minimum, not just, you know, the amount that makes you uncomfortable 5 or 10 years into retirement because you feel like you might run out, but what is the right amount so that you are living life and not feeling like you're going to be destitute later? So that's the income. What about your healthcare? If you're 65, unless you are a federal employee, you are probably on Medicare. And how do you make sure that your Medicare game plan is tightened up? How do you make sure that you don't pay more for the same exact Medicare? That is called the Medicare surcharge, or IRMA, if you've ever heard that acronym before. It's all based off of your income. So go figure, like, those automatically connect. If we're talking about income, well, that finds its way on your tax return. And so there's no way of dislocating those three items. Your investing will come alongside of that. And for a lot of individuals, we want to make sure that we're not a burden to our children. Now, I've got young children, so it's a little bit difficult for me to think of that. But I will tell you, time in and time out, individuals that sit down with us, one of the things that we hear, I don't know if they or on the radio 20 years ago or something, but the actual words, "I don't want to be a burden to my children," come up a lot. And so what that means is, let's just make sure that things are polished up. Let's make sure if there's money in the bank, how does it get to the beneficiaries? If there's a home, how does it get to the beneficiaries without going through probate? And so I know I was just rattling off a lot right there, but I get a little bit passionate when we start talking about the investing side. And yes, there's a rhyme and a reason for our philosophy and how to protect yourself and still grow your money. I often feel like the actual process, how everything connects, is often missed. And so if you're sitting there and you feel like, yes, it may be not a gap that you created, but just a gap that you haven't talked about yet, now might be that time to have that conversation. And so let me walk you through what that would look like. You know, you listen to the show, you can check us out online, peterswealthgroup.com. But probably the easiest is you just send us a text at 614-808-8585. You just text the word book, B-O-O-K. That prompts my team to send you the Retire in Ohio book. And the book is meant for you to start seeing the different angles, become a little bit more empowered, identify what you have and potentially what you haven't covered just yet, so that you feel like there is a process when things get tough, when, you know, a pandemic hits, when a war breaks out, when life changes in your home front, that you can stand up alongside a foundation that's there to protect you, that is there to keep you safe now and in the future, and allow you to live the life that no doubt you've been thinking about. So if you're on that road, but it, you know, there's been detours, we've all have seen that in life, it's okay. You can keep moving on. You can start over in some instances, which just simply means you don't have to keep repeating what has been going on. Give us a call right here at Peters Wealth Group. You can either call or text the phone number, 614-808-8585. We are located in Westerville, just south of the Polaris Parkway Mall. If you haven't heard of us and this is the first time you're listening to the show, I would tell you to check us out online too, peterswealthgroup.com, or a lot of people just Google, you know, you'll find us in Facebook and on LinkedIn, and who knows, I'm not the marketing guru, but you'll no doubt get a better feel for obviously who we are, but number one, what does that look like in your life? We can have all the planning tips and tricks in the process, but it's gotta mean something to you. And so if you've only had an account that's out there and yes, it has your name on it, but it hasn't meant a lot to you, maybe a process will help you connect the dots. So again, one more time, 614-808-8585.
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18: With so many worries in life,

0: for next year?
1: For next year, nothing dramatic. No, there was a rollout. So in 2025, the tax code changed and some of those items were implemented in 2025. And then there were some other items that, you know, started up in 2026. There are changes coming after 2028. So there will be some things that are rolling off as far as like standard deduction, some of the senior discount. There's more nuances, but that I try to keep it a little bit high level because when we start talking about the tax code, probably me, myself, and I get excited. Everyone else just wants to save money and move on with their life.
0: Yeah, right. So the rules all changed, I guess, for last year. Did you have a lot of people missing the deductions that they didn't know even existed now or the expansions or whatever?
1: Mm-hmm. Yeah, I wouldn't say necessarily missing. What I would say is they may not have been aware of it until after filing taxes. And if you spend really just 10 or 15 minutes looking at your return, you can learn a lot. Now you may be thinking, well, all I see are numbers. But there's a bit of a rhyme or reason there. The more important item there is whether you want to spend 10 seconds or 10 minutes or 10 hours, looking through what's going on in your taxes. Unless you are somebody who really dives into this and maybe has a background into it and enjoys it, I'd say make sure that you have the right counsel. And this is, again, this isn't to be harsh. It's just the reality a lot of times, not every time. We sit down with a new couple and we're talking about everything. They're investing their income, their Social Security game plan. And yes, their tax structure. We call it your total retirement tax bill, which is to identify what are you going to be paying, not just this year, but the following year and so on and so forth, over the next 20 plus years. And what does that look like? Because usually there's some good opportunity to reduce unnecessary taxes. I'll get off this soapbox here in a moment. But just real quick. I have heard plenty of times, it's probably more than individuals want to see, that the maybe the IRS has sent them a letter just questioning, if they paid enough taxes or having a little bit more of a conversation. I've never, not once, and maybe I was asleep at the wheel, I've never heard anyone reference that they received a letter from the IRS actually identifying that they paid too much in taxes. That in fact, if they used the code a little bit differently, that they could have saved, $5,000, $10,000, $20,000 in that tax year. I don't know, James. I know you're not the financial advisor, but maybe in your walk of life, you've run into individuals and they've received this wonderful letter from the IRS, and it says, Mr. and Mrs. Jones, good news. We reviewed your tax return and you actually paid too much. We're going to go ahead and just cut you a check right now. Have you ever heard of that?
0: I sort of experienced that when I became self-employed, started my own business entity. The first 3 years I did my own taxes, terrible idea. Mm-hmm. So when the third year I got a CPA and he went back and refiled those first 2 years that I did myself. Mm-hmm. And yeah, I got a lot of money back because I'd missed all kinds of stuff.
1: Ah, see? And so what happened there, it sounds like you saw the road that you're going down. You paused for a moment and said, let me just ask a question to someone who does this day in and day out. And so the CPA helped you out, but it didn't sound like, through those couple of years while you were doing them, the IRS didn't, pause and graciously send you a letter saying, James, bud, you missed a couple opportunities here and we're just going to go ahead and do it for you. We're going to do your homework for you. shape up. You never saw that letter from the IRS. Is that right?
0: Oh, I definitely didn't see that. And they didn't care because those first couple of years, I wasn't really making a lot of money. So

0: I didn't know anything, or I thought, you know, well, I'm just lucky to not owe anything. And that third year when I finally started making enough money that I had to pay into the tax system, that's when I ran out and got help, when it, you know, started costing me money. And yeah, it was so weird. They were just keeping this money like, oops, I guess this, we can give this back to you now. But yeah, I had to go knocking on their door to get it.
1: Mm-hmm. Yep. And do the amendments and go through that. And it takes more time for you at that point. And so now you may be thinking, all right, well, guys, Peter's Wealth Group, investment advisor, retirement planners, you know, probably do some things with your IRAs and your Roth IRAs and your brokerage accounts, and all that is true. But also, in addition to that, it is our responsibility to be aware and make our clients aware of a fact of being, you know, an American citizen. You're going to be paying taxes somehow, some way, especially if there's not a game plan to reduce those. And so if we're going to be advocates, if we're going to be looking out for our clients, one of those ways that we have seen that not everybody does very candidly is make sure that they understand what's going on in their tax world. Now, a lot of us, you know, may have the misconception that only the wealthy people could face higher tax rates. Well, I mean, if you're in the 12% right now, it was 15%, you know, a handful of years ago, and it very well could pop back up to be 15%, if not higher, after, you know, the current tax code, you know, expires here in a few years. So don't just automatically assume what has been happening is what needs to happen or what will continue to happen. Let's start getting some clarity around what actually happens, not just to the percentages, because a lot of times percentages just, you know, it bores people. What are your true dollars and what are the impacts to the tax plan that you have? If you don't have a tax plan, well, the impact could be, you know, pretty large. And if you do have one, have you been polishing it up? What does it look like for this year? What's the game plan going into the next couple of years? Those are the conversations that a lot of our families find interesting, because they just maybe haven't had them before. So if you haven't had them yet, but you want to start that process, give us a call here at Peter's Wealth Group, 614-808-8585, or you can text us, same phone number, 614-808-8585, and simply text the word book, B-O-O-K, for your complimentary copy of my book, Retire in Ohio.
0: Well, let's talk about that book. Who needs to get that book? What was the target demographic you had in mind when you wrote it?
1: Mm-hmm. Yeah, well, we talked about it previously. So if you're within 5 years of retirement and you don't feel like you have a connective process, a real thought out blocking and tackling, how does, you know, the left hand talk to the right hand, whatever analogy you want to use, if that's not ironed out just yet, that book is the best starting spot for you. So 5 years out from retirement, and then the 5 years starting retirement, those are crucial, absolutely massive years for you to make sure that your retirement, you know, starts down the right road and stays on the right road. That's really the intent of the book. So if you, now it's not necessarily an age, right? So if you're going to retire at 55 and use the rule of 55 from the 401k and all those types of things, well, that means if you're 50, now's the time. And if you're going to be retiring at 65, well, obviously simple math, that means if you're 60, now is your time to get the book in your hands. Start looking at different angles of how to accomplish the retirement that you have no doubtedly been thinking about, been working towards, and hoping that it will turn out a certain way.
0: All right. Well, let's also talk about where you're located.
1: So Peter's Wealth Group, we are in Westerville. We're not a nationwide chain. You're not going to find us on every single, you know, town square corner. and that's purposeful. We don't have Big Brother that tells us what we need to do, what the quotas are, what the hot tip is, and getting you into a particular fund for their benefit. Peter's Wealth Group is just south of Polaris Parkway in Westerville, on Old Worthington Road. Very easy to get to. Obviously, if you're in Westerville, you know exactly where that is. And if not, you're part of one of the other suburbs, probably taking 270 to 71, will get you, there, get off on the Polaris Parkway exit.
0: All right. That's going to do it for our time today. Any other questions, call Rodney at Peter's Wealth Group, 614-808-8585. 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We'll do you another good show. Thank you very much for hanging out with us. 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
2: 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The information and opinions contained herein provided by third parties have been obtained from sources believed to be reliable, but accuracy and completeness cannot be guaranteed by Peters Wealth Group. 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
4: Breaking news at Town Hall, I'm Bob Agnew in Washington. A tenuous ceasefire appeared to be holding today after the U.S. struck two Iranian oil tankers. And a country that's hosting the U.S. Navy's regional headquarters said it arrested dozens of people it alleged were linked to Iran's Revolutionary Guard. The latest attacks cast new doubts on the tenuous month-old ceasefire. President Trump says there will be a three-day ceasefire in the war between Russia and Ukraine.
5: Posting on Truth Social Friday, Trump said the truce would last from Saturday to Monday, saying, quote, I am pleased to announce that there will be a three-day ceasefire in the war between Russia and Ukraine. Russia had previously announced a two-day unilateral ceasefire to mark its May 9th World War II victory day on Saturday. Ukraine previously stated that it, too, had offered a truce, but this had been ignored by Moscow. Trump also wrote, talks are continuing on ending the war, adding that we are getting closer and closer every day. Bill Alexander, Washington.
4: The head of the World Health Organization is seeking to reassure worried residents of the Spanish island of Tenerife that they are not in danger from the anticipated arrival there of a hantavirus-stricken cruise ship. He issued an unusual direct message to them saying he understood their concerns. The Virginia Supreme Court on Friday struck down a Democrat congressional redistricting plan that had won voter approval. Here's correspondent Bernie Bennett.
6: The court's 4-3 decision Friday marked a major setback for Democrats in a nationwide redistricting battle with Republicans ahead of the midterm elections. The plan approved April 21st by voters could have helped Democrats win up to 4 additional U.S. House seats. But the court said state lawmakers violated procedural requirements when referring the plan to the ballot. A recent U.S. Supreme Court ruling that weakened the Voting Rights Act has been used by Republicans in several southern states to try to eliminate congressional districts held by black Democratic leaders. Bernie Bennett in Washington.
4: And more from...
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5: 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I'm Dr. Lee Thomas. I practice here in Northwest Columbus. I've run Be Aligned Health for 13 years now, so we've helped thousands of people reclaim their health naturally, reduce their need for medications and surgeries, and that's what we're going to talk about on this show today. So despite improvements in healthcare and technology, we're going to talk today why so many of us are biologically aging faster than we should. And we're also going to break down the critical lifestyle shifts that you can do now to slow or even reverse that aging process. So stick around. We're going to break down the science, share practical steps that you can start today, and tell you how we can help you get measurable results in this. You can visit us online at bealignedhealth.com to make an appointment, or on the show, I'm going to give out a few super discounted appointments. So if you call our office in the next few minutes, you can take advantage of our best offer that we have only for listeners to come in and get evaluated and get your health back. I'll give the number out here in just a few minutes. So here's a quick story just to give you an idea of what we're talking about here. Last month, I saw a patient who he's in his early 50s. Comes in and tells me he feels at least 75. He has chronic back stiffness, he's got brain fog, low energy, and just wakes feeling achy all over. Now, this isn't something that's all that uncommon. In fact, back problems now are the leading cause of disability in the US. But the reason this is such a devastating issue, and maybe you've had it before, you may know it's nearly impossible to live a healthy life with a messed up spine. The nerves that go out literally go everywhere, so it doesn't just cause pain, it can cause sleep problems, digestive issues, immune system dysregulation, headaches, gut problems, really, you name it. His x-rays showed long-standing postural problems, really his posture had collapsed. He had arthritis and disc damage, which was causing this long-term, slow-burning inflammation that was robbing this guy of energy, affecting his sleep, and really just affecting his entire will to live. And so what we did was we custom tailored a corrective plan for him. We worked around his diet and started with making sure that he could get restful sleep at night, getting him moving better. After about 8 weeks of posture work, targeted adjustments, a prescription for some active exercise and strengthening and nutritional support, he looks at me and he says, "Listen, I feel 20 years younger. This is unreal." And honestly, it's not woo-woo. This is the cumulative effect of proper alignment, good movement, and less inflammation in the body. And today we'll unpack the science of why that actually works. So aging isn't just candles on a birthday cake. Aging is cells, it's inflammation, it's hormones, it's nervous system balance, and your spine really does sit at the center of a lot of that. And so when I say aging faster, I mean looking at those actual biological markers, not just arthritis in the body, but there are measurable things like A1C, homocysteine levels, omega-3 scores, vitamin D levels, chronic inflammation, shortening telomeres, which are the protective caps on your chromosomes, loss of muscle mass, reduced mitochondrial efficiency, those are the power plant cells of your body, and a nervous system that's stuck in fight or flight. These are all predictors of illness and early onset mortality. And so we have a great understanding of this now in the last 5-10 years with all the research on longevity that Physical activity. Moving more helps maintain your telomeres and reduces cellular aging. There are multiple studies that link this type of exercise and being active with longer telomeres, meaning healthier cells, and lower markers truly of cellular aging. At the same time, your chronic inflammation, this low-burning inflammation from poor diet, from stress, whether that be physical stress or a mental emotional stress, that low-grade stuff accelerates this process. Essentially, you're burning the life candle at both ends. So in short, really what this show's about is moving more, reducing inflammation, and helping your cells age more slowly. So let's talk through the guy I was talking about before. His name was Brian. Let's talk through some of the major issues that happened in his life, and maybe this will have a correlation to you guys as well. I'm going to open up the radio lines here in just a few minutes. So if you want to call in and make an appointment, Beeline Health is on the northwest corner of Columbus. We've been helping patients for 13 years, align their bodies, align their nutrition, align their lifestyle so that they thrive in their health. You can visit us online or you can follow us on social media at Beeline Health. Let's talk Brian for a second and what causes so many of us to get these problems way too early in life. For starters, we're going to talk about sitting. I know that sounds weird, but a ton of modern life equals long stretches of sitting. And unfortunately, with all the progressions that we've made in technology, our dependence on technology is one of the biggest causes for these. So large meta-analyses and research show that more sitting time is directly associated with higher all-cause mortality, and that step count studies, literally just starting to get active, have been able to show clear dose-responsive benefits, meaning more daily activity directly equals lower mortality. And so what does lack of movement do to your body? Well, your body and your spine, it's literally built to move. As we exit puberty between 16 and 19 years old, the discs or the shock absorbers in your spine, they completely lose their blood supply. And so the only way for your spine to get proper nutrition, meaning nutrients in and wastes out, to stay hydrated is through something known as imbibition, which is movement of your spine. So if you're sitting for 30 or 40 or 50 minutes or an hour at a time without moving, your spine starts to lose its hydration. The discs, which are meant to be these gelatinous, fluid, movable discs in your back, they turn into hard, more rigid structures. And over time, as they lose water, your body starts to develop something known as arthritis. It's the breakdown of the joints in and through your spine. And so your spine is meant to house and protect your body's nerves. Just like your body should have a normal pulse or heartbeat, your spine should look a certain way. And when your spine starts breaking down, those nerves go from being protected to injured or damaged. And so if you damage or injure nerves in your neck, that may cause things like headaches or migraines. It may cause thyroid problems. There's research linking chronic neck arthritis to changes in blood pressure. And so it's not just about how your back feels. It can have wide-ranging effects. In your middle back, problems can affect the pancreas. It can affect your body's digestion. It can affect the ribs as well and breathing. In your lower back, it can affect digestion, reproductive health, leg health, muscle health. So there are all these factors that come into play when it comes to looking at your spine that's beyond just how you feel on a daily basis. So I'm going to take a minute and walk through how we specifically help people with this, because maybe if you're listening in for the first time or you've never had an assessment before, you might think that, oh, as a chiropractor, our job is to crack your back. Well, the reality is that our job is to help you truly be aligned well. And so much goes into that, more than just someone pushing on your spine. It requires really looking at what a normal alignment should be in your spine, and then getting a baseline for where you are, and then creating active steps to get you back into that healthy alignment. So this isn't just about getting adjusted. It's about really working within your lifestyle to not only shift your spine into a better alignment, but to have you do the right types of exercise to hold your body in the right alignment, so that over time, as we take care of you, we can actually reanalyze your spine and see not only your posture improve, but the health of your spine truly change. We can see arthritis areas get better, and so we can help people live years, if not decades longer, with a healthy spine, healthy functioning nervous system. And if you combine that with a healthy lifestyle, I'm telling you right now, it makes you really, really hard to kill. So if we want to get any of you to live longer in better health, to reduce the risk of aging at an advanced level, it really starts with assessing your spine and your neurological function. If those things aren't working well, it's really hard for everything else to come together, meaning it's really hard to exercise an hour a day if you can barely get out of bed in the morning, or if you have headaches that are so bad in the evening that you have to lie on the couch and you have no energy left. And so I'm going to open up the lines now. If you're listening in and saying, man, that's me, I really need to work on getting this handled. There's never a better time in your life to work on your health than now. And so what we start with in our office is a full structural assessment. 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We've got an operator standing by. If you get a voicemail, leave a message. We'll call you right back. We'll find a time in the next week or two to get you in and start working on getting you back to the health that you deserve. All right. So we got the lines open now. Call in if you have any questions or call in to schedule an appointment. We're going to go and we're going to talk through some really practical evidence-based steps that you can really honestly start with implementing today to start getting your life back on track. So step one is figure out a way to add steps to your life. Maybe it's a little bit daunting if you haven't started an entire workout program yet to go to the gym right now for an hour a day, but it's really easy to add steps to your lifestyle. Honestly, just maybe taking your phone call out into the yard and walking around through the yard when you're on the phone with someone. If you aim to increase your daily steps by 1,000 to 2,000 per day for a week, evidence shows that these step count increases can strongly track with lowered risk of early onset mortality. And that's research that came out of the Lancet Journal. So the second step is if you do have to sit for either work or at home, break it up every 30 to 45 minutes. So stand up, stretch out, take a 2 to 5 minute walk, do range of motion exercises in all six planes. And so six planes of motion are forward, backwards, side to side, and rotation. If you do this, it's going to hydrate your discs and keep them healthier so that they don't degenerate throughout the day, causing more stiffness, more back irritation, and a higher risk of developing back problems. We know that long sitting time is directly linked to a higher mortality risk. Number three, get a structural screen. If you've got chronic stiffness, back pain, headaches, migraines, sciatica, disc problems, arthritis, those are all warning signs that something is out of alignment with your body. That is not normal aging. You definitely need to get evaluated. We're at Be Aligned Health in the northwest corner of Columbus. 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If you've never had a structural screen and you're getting annual physicals and they're saying you have a clean bill of health but you don't feel good, there's a warning sign that you need to evaluate something else. And most commonly, people don't get posture evaluations at their yearly checkup. They don't look for arthritis. They don't look for problems like that. That's why you need to go to someone who is specially trained in looking at the structure of your spine, correlating that with the health of your nerves, and getting you a protocol to get you better and aligned properly. The fourth step, and I know this is going to sound like, oh, this is so basic, Dr. Thomas, why would you even have to talk about this? But prioritizing sleep is an unbelievably huge factor when it comes to recovery. You can eat a great diet, you can weight train, you can get your cardio in, but if you're not sleeping an adequate amount to give your body time to recover, you are largely wasting your effort of the time that you're spent throughout the day working towards your health. In fact, we've shown that people who lose an hour of sleep a day see a 15% drop in muscle strength immediately after. We know this can be very damaging to your hormones, including estrogen and testosterone levels. Getting good sleep is not a good idea. It's an absolute mandate. So you got to go to bed earlier. Dim the lights in your room, dim your phone, put technology away, get back to the basics. It sounds simple, but it's going to make a huge impact in your recovery, how you feel, how your body heals, and how you really express your best health. All right, again, if you're just checking in with us, this is Dr. Lee Thomas on Bealigned Health Radio. I've got a local practice here in Columbus, Bealigned Health. We help people get healthy naturally. We're talking anti-aging here. The top strategies, tips you can start implementing into your life today to get back to your best health. So we talked about moving more, sitting less, getting a structural postural screen, prioritizing sleep, and we'll get into our next one, which is anti-inflammatory nutrition. We know that low inflammation in the body, meaning high amounts of omega-3s, adequate intake of protein, not over-consuming sugar and or too much fat. Yes, we know that I think keto's gotten a huge craze in there. You can actually overdo fat as well, obviously. You can overdo sugar, which is probably one of the most common things that people do. So low inflammation diets help to slow cellular damage, and it really helps to keep your hormones in balance. If you're eating overabundance of foods, overconsuming calories, you're going to wreck your insulin levels. You're going to force your body to deposit more fat. You're going to start to throw off your leptin levels, which are the ways that your body senses when it's hungry and not hungry. And so the more you continually eat in the standard American diet lifestyle, the less well your body's going to recover. It's going to play a big role in how you age. If you want to be 60 and feel 40, you got to do a lot more work with every year just to stay the same. And so if you're trying to get even healthier, it takes doing even more things. And when I talk about this, sometimes people don't know where to start. They don't know who to listen to. You watch reels online and, you know, they might go one direction for three steps. And then the next thing they listen to says the exact opposite of what they did before. So they turn an about face and go three steps the other direction. And before you know it, you're right where you left off. And while there's a lot of good information online, just picking and choosing what you want to listen to and not actually working with a coach or a physician who can help you with it, oftentimes it's a crapshoot because it's not personalized to you. And so when we started Bealigned Health here 13 years ago in Columbus, Ohio, the goal was to help teach you guys the steps to getting healthy naturally. So in our office, we prioritize good proper alignment, we prioritize good nutrition, we prioritize movement, detoxing your body, and then constantly educating yourself on how to improve your lifestyle. So our goal is to get you on less medication rather than more medication, to help you avoid surgeries rather than wait until a problem gets to the point that you have to have a surgery. And so that's what we do in our office. If you're listening in and saying, man, that's me, I want to get help like this, on your initial evaluation in our office, we fully analyze you, what your diet habits are like, what your posture is like, what your spine is like. We do a complete consultation evaluation, do diagnostic tests to figure out an exact screenshot of what you're doing wrong, where your body's breaking down, and what you need to do to work on helping it. So if you're struggling with problems like weight loss resistance, neck pain, back pain, arthritis, if you feel like you're aging too quickly, if you feel like you want to turn back the clock and get to moving better and feeling your best, that's what we do. When we do this show, we do a one-time offer that's a super discounted rate over our normal rate in our office to get evaluated. The normal cost to come in and get an initial checkup is $190. On the show today, it's only $49. We're located in the northwest corner of Columbus, right on Sawmill Parkway. 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I'll give you guys a call-in number one more time. 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Again, that's 614-389-4945. I'm telling you, I've done this for a long time. When it comes to your health, waiting is the worst thing you can do. The faster you get on it, the better it is, the most cost-effective it is as well, because the more problems get worse, the harder they are to fix, the more expensive they become. So the best time to act when it comes to your health is now. And we focus on you and getting you to your absolute best health without drugs, without surgeries, using quality chiropractic care, nutrition, education, and accountability to help push you towards your health goals. So again, this is Dr. Lee Thomas at Be Aligned Health. Hope you guys call in 614-389-4945. We've got a couple spots left to get a discounted evaluation for this or next week coming up. We're talking today anti-aging, the steps that you can implement into your life to stop the aging process or slow it down, to really gain back your vitality. They're all little things we talked about on the show today. And so if you missed the first part of the show, if you want to get connected with us, you can follow us on socials at Be Aligned Health. Also, these shows go onto our Spotify and iTunes podcast. So you can listen to us on there and get a lot more health advice from someone local who cares about you, who will be here for years to come. And so the last thing we'll talk about when it comes to anti-aging, to building longevity, is the importance of resistance training. So we've talked sleep, we've talked posture, we've talked movement, we've talked being more active in your lifestyle. The last non-negotiable is strength training. And I want to frame it in a way that maybe drives it home for you. In thinking this way, some people are sometimes concerned that like they're going to get too big, they're going to get too muscular if they start strength training too much. Girls will tell me that. I don't want to get too bulky. I tell people all the time, I know a lot of people who have been trying to get way too muscular for way too long, and it never happens. You never accidentally get too muscular. But strength helps keep your muscles strong. Your muscles are your metabolism site for glucose. And there's a direct correlation now between keeping strength and keeping both your sanity and mental health and aging gracefully. And so as we age, as our hormones change, our body can lose muscle mass very quickly. Strength training twice a week is a non-negotiable to both preserve metabolic health and to preserve the health and strength of your muscles. So you're reducing your risk of falls, of fractures, of developing osteoporosis. Those are all the reasons that it's important to strength train. So I'm going to give you the quick caveat to building strength. It's not about going to the gym and counting your repetitions to 10 or 12 and then doing that again and then doing that again. Building strength is about perceived exertion. And so if you're going to start working out, number one, I recommend you use a coach, someone like us, to help you with this. So you reduce your risk of injury, but your perceived exertion is one of the most important factors when it comes to building good strength. So it's not about whether you did 20, 30, 40, or 50 pounds, or how many reps you did them. What matters is the last 3 to 5 repetitions that you do, that you feel that perceived strain, that perceived difficulty challenge where it's really hard, where it feels like you're about to fail. That's the most important driver of telling your body to adapt to become stronger. Because I can tell you this, metabolically speaking, your body's a little bit lazy. It doesn't necessarily want to put on muscle. That takes work. And so it's only going to do it if it has to. And so you've got to trigger that response, but triggering the response to get stronger, the way that I explain it to my patients is, it's almost like it's telling your body that it's important. And that sounds weird, but if you think back to historical cultures, if you weren't active or moving, you weren't contributing to society. And so I think there's a big connector between keeping strong and having your brain and body kind of realize that it's important for them to stay around. So if you prioritize strength training, along with the other things we went through, with prioritizing sleep, getting good anti-inflammatory nutrition, breaking up your sitting, moving more throughout the day, and making sure that your spine and posture are well aligned, you're going to live life on your own terms for longer. There's no way that implementing those into your life are not going to help make you healthier. And so I'll do one more time offer for what we're doing in our office over the course of the next 2 weeks. If you're listening in and saying, that's me, I don't like where my health is headed, I'm high stress, I have postural problems, I have headaches, neck pain, back pain, sciatica, digestive issues, weight loss resistance, I want to work on getting to the root cause and getting healthier, that's what we do. I'm Dr. Lee Thomas. I own Be Aligned Health. 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So if you're listening and saying, that's me, I want to get back to my best health, that's exactly what we're here to help you with. Hope you guys have a great weekend. You can follow us online at Be Aligned Health. You can, if you go to our website, you can ask any questions. Let us know the topics that you want to hear more about. Hope you guys stay aligned. Hope you guys move more. And we'll see you soon at Be Aligned Health. That's it for today. I'm Dr. Lee Thomas. Have a great weekend, you guys. Bye-bye.

0: current news, I'm Bob Agnew in Washington. A tenuous month-old ceasefire appears to be holding in the Iran wars. Diplomacy continues, and Iran reviews the latest U.S. proposal. Bahrain hosts the U.S. Navy's regional headquarters and says it arrested dozens of people it alleged were linked to Iran's Revolutionary Guard. Washington today awaited an Iranian response to its latest proposal for a deal that could bring an end to the war. The head of the World Health Organization is seeking to reassure residents of the Spanish island of Tenerife, worried about the anticipated arrival there of a hantavirus-stricken cruise ship. He issued a direct message to them today, stressing that the virus is, quote, not another COVID. Public health experts are questioning the U.S. government's response to the hantavirus outbreak on board that ship. President Trump simply says we seem to have things under very good control. This is SRN News.
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5: All right, let me ask you something. 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I'm Dr. Lee Thomas. 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And when we do this show, we open up the radio line to take 5 new patients in the next week at a special discounted rate of only $49 for your whole initial evaluation. The call-in number is 614-389-4945. 614-389-4945. So if you have chronic disc issues or a disc bulge and you want to work on getting rid of it naturally and avoiding surgery, don't wait. Call us today and make sure you listen to the show today and share it with someone in need. So if you've listened to the show before, you may or may not know this, but the reason that our office is so good at helping people with chronic disc problems in their back is because at one point I was a sufferer of this too. The brief story on this is when I first became a doctor of chiropractic, I was adjusting patients in Naples, Florida, and it was a really busy office. I bent over one day to adjust a patient, and the patient kind of slipped off the table a little bit. As I bent over to help them, I felt a sharp stabbing pain in my lower back, and then I got an immediate radiation of pain all the way down my leg. I knew at that point that I had herniated a disc in my lower lumbar spine. And upon x-raying my spine, what I realized was that over the last 4 to 8 years, I spent all my time in school and studying and really neglecting my own health. And so at that point, I went and got an MRI, and the MRI showed that I had herniated the L4, L5, and L5S1 disc. Those are the bottom two discs in the lumbar spine. Now, knowing that I didn't really have time to sit on the sidelines of life, I also had a massive amount of student loans and really couldn't afford to take off work, I started researching the fastest ways to help heal my discs naturally. And what I found was that if we worked on aligning my pelvis and getting my spine back into a better alignment, reducing the shift that was in my lumbar spine would help put the discs in a neutral alignment so that they could begin to heal at a better rate. And that's the first thing that most people miss is whenever you get a disc herniation, it usually doesn't just come on in one fell swoop. Usually, it's months, if not years, of repetitive damage. And usually, what happens is we have a shifted pelvis, shifted hips, or a shifted spine that promotes the disc to move either to the left or the right in our lumbar spine. mine had shifted to the right. And so the first step was correcting the curvature in my lumbar spine and aligning myself back to a neutral position. The second step was decompressing the discs in my spine. And so using a special type of treatment called non-surgical spinal decompression helped to alleviate the pressure in my discs, help centralize them back into the spine, and reduce the radiating pressure down through my legs. Aligning my spine properly and decompressing it helped get me back to treating patients and fully functional within 8 weeks. I was completely sold out on what I had experienced and started offering that to my patients when I started practicing here in Columbus, Ohio. Go a few years down the line, and my discs herniated again from adjusting a patient. And it was then that I realized that it wasn't just the alignment and the compressive factors to the discs. There's also soft tissue and muscles that are involved in this entire process. And one of the things that kept happening was my discs, although they healed, would continually re-herniate. And so I had to figure out a way to get the muscles, the ligaments, the tendons around my spine to heal. At that point, I started specialists in the local area and trying to find a way to do some type of injection because I didn't want surgery to help to heal the muscles and ligaments. So I first stumbled upon stem cells in 2017, and they were an effective form of therapy, but they were extremely expensive and the results didn't last forever. And so I was spending about $7,000 to $10,000 per injection and seeing results for some period of time, but then the problems would come back. It was then that I stumbled upon a regenerative therapy called focused ultrasound. And I know I'm telling you a lot, so I promise I'll wrap it all up. Focused ultrasound is a way to break down scar tissue and increase the regenerative rate of soft tissue healing, so muscles, ligaments, tendons. By applying that therapy to my back, it helped heal the muscles and ligaments, helped make my spine stronger so that I could actually work out, exercise, and play high-level sports without having any problems. So now it's been about 10 years since that. I've had one flare up in my back in the last 10 years, and now I feel like my spine is completely healed. So what are the results of this for you guys? The result is that we now have ways to help heal the vast, vast majority of people who have disc herniations, disc bulges, chronic disc issues, the ones where it's unstable in your back, you feel like there's pain always, sometimes it radiates down your leg, you feel like if you cough, sneeze, bend, or twist, the problem just comes back, and you're frustrated and you don't want to go under the knife and have surgery. So on this show today, we're going to talk about the solution steps, what problem areas to look for, and specifically how we help walk through this to heal your body quickly, effectively, and without surgery, without injection, and without medication. All right. So we'll open up the lines in a few minutes for some callers to call in. But before I do that, let me go through what a disc problem actually is. So your discs in your spine are like cushions that are in between your vertebra. They absorb shock, they allow movement, and they help to protect your body's nerves. So a disc problem usually means a bulge, a herniation, or degeneration. Technically speaking, while we're here, there's no such thing as a slipped disc. So if you ever hear someone say slip disc, it's not really a thing. It usually just means a bulge or a herniation. Injuries are usually a result of a problem, not the root cause. They come from bad posture, spinal misalignment, repetitive stress, lack of moving, weak stabilizing muscles, or long-term spinal misalignment. So if you only treat the disc, meaning if you get an injection or you cut part of the disc out via surgery, and you don't work on helping the structure that's causing it, the problem is going to come right back. And that's really why surgery isn't your first answer. Yes, there's a time and a place for it. If you have severe neurological deficits, if you can't work your bowels or bladder, those are big warning signs where surgery may be an option there because you're at a critical state. But the research is clear that most disc herniations under conservative care produce outcomes similar to or better than surgery at 1 to 2 years. And surgery comes with risks. There's scar tissue, there's a reherniation problem, adjacent segments can start breaking down and degenerating, and then there's something known as failed back surgery syndrome. And that's when the surgery within 3 to 5 years essentially fails, and you're back into the same problem that you were in before. So here we're going to cover the top 5 reasons why most people with disc injuries don't actually heal. Number 1, they rest too much. And so sometimes when you have a disc herniation, it's best to get off your feet. It's best to lie down and relax. However, The two-edged sword with that is that causes your spine to decondition itself. And so if you rest too much, you're going to decondition and break down. Number two is you rely on pain medications. Pain medications mask the problem. They don't fix the issue. And in fact, in a lot of cases, if you take pain meds, you might do things you shouldn't be doing in the first place, thus making your problem worse, but you don't feel it, and so the problem never gets better. Number three, people don't correct their spinal alignment. Spinal misalignment is one of the top causes of disc herniations. In fact, it's nearly impossible to herniate a disc if you have a really healthy spinal alignment. So correcting the alignment of your pelvis, of your spine, and getting the shifts out of there will help put the discs in a proper position to heal. Number four, they don't create proper space for the disc to heal. Most times when discs herniate, they compress. And so decompressing the discs is one of the best ways to help get the disc to go back into its native position, which is called centralizing the disc. So if you don't create that disc space, it's not going to heal properly. Then the last thing, they don't stimulate the tissue around the disc to heal properly. So healing a disc requires movement, circulation, decompression, and soft tissue healing around that area. And so when I herniated my disc 12 years ago, there wasn't a clinic to go to get all of these pieces and parts put together to create a complete protocol to heal the disc. And that's why at B-Align Health, we created that exact protocol, first for myself, and now over the past 12 years for thousands of patients that we've gotten a chance to take care of in our office. And so if you're struggling, or if you have a friend or family member who's struggling with chronic disc issues, the stiffness, the pain, the numbness, the tingling, the radiative pain in the neck or in the back, this is a big warning sign that there's a disc herniated there that usually doesn't heal on its own. And so if you're looking for help, we offer a really easy and affordable consultation and evaluation in our office to see how we can help you. 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

restore proper alignment to your spine. Proper alignment helps reduce the abnormal pressure that are on your discs and helps put them in a proper place to heal. For many of us, through traumas, through accidents, through injuries, through poor posture at work, our pelvis or our spine will shift out of its normal alignment, which is normally straight up and down from the front and having arcs or curves from the side. Most people that we take care of in our office who have disc problems, the vast majority, more than 95%, have either chronic shifts in their pelvis or chronic shifts in their spine that have been there for not months, but likely years or decades. So the first thing is restoring that proper alignment. The second step is using non-surgical spinal decompression. This is a table that you strap into that gently pulls your spine apart. And what it does is it creates negative pressure inside the disc in your spine. This helps pull the disc material back in. It improves hydration and it improves nutrient flow. The only way the discs get water and hydration in and waste out is through movement. They don't have a blood supply. So research shows that decompression can significantly and rapidly reduce disc pain and improve disc height and function in patients. So we're not going to make you dunk a basketball if you can't, but it's going to help you get a little bit taller. It's going to help stretch those discs out and get them back to hydrated so they can start to function like they normally should. The third thing in our office that we use is a special type of ultrasound called focused ultrasound. This stimulates deep tissue repair up to 4 inches deep inside of your body. And so we use this around the discs of your spine. It breaks down scar tissue, improves tissue repair by increasing blood flow and accelerating healing at a cellular level. So a lot of times you might have muscles that have been in spasm for a long time, or you might have tendon injuries in that area. That creates instability. And if you don't work on correcting that muscle and soft tissue instability, the problem is going to continue to return over and over and over again. The last step in this is rehabilitating the spine properly and teaching you how to move again well. So stabilizing the spine helps to prevent recurrence. You know, the goal in this is not just to get you out of pain, it's to put you in a proper, healthy alignment to promote healing and also to make sure the problem never comes back. Or if it does, because sometimes disc injuries come back, it comes back few and far between. When we take this four-step approach inside of our office, it helps more than 96% of our patients heal and avoid having to resort to medications, injections, or surgery. So if you're listening in and you're saying, my gosh, that's me, I need help, or I have a friend or family member who needs help, I advise you have them call Be Aligned Health. I'm Dr. Thomas. I've run and owned the clinic for the last 14 years. And not only am I a doctor in the clinic, I'm also the first patient, the first one who went through these disc protocols and brought this technology to Columbus, Ohio. So if you have a friend or family or you are looking for help, the phone call number to call in is 614-389-4945. 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We do a special for the first 5 patients who call in on our show today. 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The first 5 callers get a full consultation evaluation with x-rays and review of past history for only $49. So the call-in number one more time, 614-389-4945. So hopefully if you guys are listening in now, you have a pretty good idea of what causes disc herniations, why they can be so problematic, and really what steps you need to be doing to start working on helping to heal them. We're going to talk next a couple really important things you can start doing on your own. If you have disc issues, if you have chronic degenerative discs or radiating pain, to start working on helping it to heal naturally. So the first thing we're going to talk about is proper nutrition for discs. Something that no one or almost no one addresses when it comes to helping heal discs properly. It's important to understand that discs do not have a good blood supply. So getting them to heal requires the right inputs. You've got to stretch and align the spine, but then there's also some key nutritional priorities that can really accelerate repair. So in no particular order, here's the most important things you got to work on getting more of into your diet. Number one is protein. Protein is absolutely vital for tissue repair, and most people don't eat enough protein on a daily basis. So if I'm taking someone through a disc healing program, we're looking at 0.8 to 1 gram of protein
per pound of ideal body mass. So if your ideal lean body

0: body mass is around 150 pounds, you should be shooting for 130 to 150 grams of protein per day to hit that target number to get your body the lean tissue recovery to help it repair. The second thing is a natural anti-inflammatory. Typically in our office, we use things like omega-3s or curcumin. These are really potent anti-inflammatory mediators inside of the body that help allow your body to reduce its inflammation and put it in a better healing environment. The third thing is magnesium. Magnesium is important for more than 300 functions inside of the body. One of the big ones, especially when it comes to discs, is for muscle relaxation and promotion of neurological function. And so if you're deficient in magnesium, which is a very common electrolyte, your body won't heal as well. You're going to have more twitching when you're sleeping. It's going to wake you up more often. And so typically we'll have patients with disc problems use magnesium around nighttime. It really helps you get to sleep and hopefully stay asleep. And the more you sleep, the faster your body heals. The next is collagen or glycine. These allow for connective tissue support. And so collagen has a lot of amino acids in it. It's what promotes elasticity. A lot of women have heard about this. Guys are like, what's collagen? Collagen really helps promote skin elasticity, but inside of the body, it also promotes connective tissue health. And so we typically recommend our patients take collagen or glycine as an amino acid supplement for support to help with discs healing. The last thing is hydration. Discs are mostly made of water. And so if you are chronically dehydrated, if you're not drinking enough throughout the day, or you're filling yourself with really crap beverages that might have a diuretic effect like alcohol, it's going to really inhibit your recovery window. So those are the things to increase. The things you want to reduce are really your excessive inflammatory foods. Too much sugar, too many processed oils, ultra processed foods. You know, if you have too much inflammation inside of your body, it really slows the healing process down. So the less bad food you can eat, the better off you're going to be. When I tell people that they're, you know, going through a disc healing protocol, I'm like, listen, you want to almost treat your body like you're trying to heal from cancer. Like you want to eat super clean. You want to take care of your body. All of those things matter when it comes to really recovering well. All right, so hopefully you have a pretty good bearing now on what disc injuries are, what causes them, what to start doing on your own. I'm going to do a brief recap here at the end of this segment. I'm going to open up the radio lines one more time if you want to call in, if you have issues or questions. We're here to help you. Just so you know, this radio show is saved online. You can find it at bealignedhealth.com or listen to it on Spotify. Again, this is Dr. Lee Thomas with Be Aligned Health. We talked about disc issues today. So the recap is this. If you have a disc herniation, a bulge disc, or a herniated disc, usually what comes with that is pain, numbness, tingling, radiating pain like sciatica, or radiating pain down the hands into the fingertips. Those are the warning signs. The things you need to start doing on your own to put this disc in a good position to heal is work on resting. Work on gently strengthening the muscles that are around the spine and alleviating pressure on the disc. Now, on your own, if you haven't made it into our office yet, on your own, the best way to do that is if it's in your lower back, you want to rest. Discs are shock absorbers. And so you don't want to get up and run around and try to quote unquote fight through it. That's going to leave you worse off. So you need to rest. You need to give the discs a chance to heal. Gentle extension exercises will work really well. And above all things, you want to avoid prolonged sitting. The more you sit, the harder it makes the disc to heal. Because when you sit, you're essentially squishing the disc and you're preventing it from healing appropriately. So don't sit for prolonged periods of time. You also don't want to just lie around all day. Typically, lying down and resting for 10 to 15 minutes and then getting up and starting to gently walk around, the walking motion helps to gently hydrate the disc. So gentle movement, not lifting heavy things, that's the way to go. Work on dialing in your nutrition as soon as you see a problem going on with your disc. So good, clean protein, anti-inflammatory diet, low sugars, lots of healthy fats. That'll help your recovery. And then the last thing, you need to start working with a specialist, someone who can help decompress your spine, structurally align your spine to get it back into a healthy position, and then do the appropriate regenerative therapies to help heal the muscles and soft tissues that are around the disc. So that really helps the complete picture of your spine to heal appropriately. And that's when you see healing rates just go way up and not just a temporary reduction in pain. 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If you've been dealing with disc pain, sciatica, numbness and tingling, if you've been told surgery is your only option, I'm telling you, you owe it to yourself to get a second opinion. 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the disc heal properly, but reduces the risk of it ever coming back. And by doing this, we make you stronger, more fastidious, able to work, play, have fun, get back into the hobbies that you love to do, and not have to live life on the sidelines. 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Hope you guys enjoyed the show today. Again, you can check us out online at Be Aligned Health. 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You can check out our website as well for more information and for more resources. I'm Dr. Lee Thomas. I started the show 14 years ago because I had a passion to help people. My first injury in my life was when I was 26 years old, severe injury. I had a disc herniation, and by doing the right protocols, I was able to heal my disc and avoid surgery. And now we've helped thousands of people around the Columbus and Greater Ohio area recover naturally and get back to doing what they love. So I hope this show has helped you. 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Hope you guys have an absolutely great week. Keep taking care of yourself and keep building your health every single day. Take care, you guys.
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2: Breaking news at Town Hall, I'm Bob Agnew with Washington. A 10-year-old ceasefire appears to be holding in the Iran war as diplomacy continues, and Iran reviews the latest U.S. proposal. Bahrain hosts the U.S. Navy's regional headquarters, and it says it arrested dozens of people it believes were linked to Iran's Revolutionary Guard. Washington Day is still awaiting an Iranian response to its latest proposal for an end to the war. Health officials in several countries are contact tracing, trying to identify and follow people who may have come into contact with passengers who got sick or died on that cruise ship with a hantavirus outbreak. At a news conference, Dr. Michael Wadman, chair of emergency medicine at the University of Nebraska Medical Center, says a group of Americans coming in from that ship are headed to the special unit in Omaha.
3: We have protocols in the quarantine unit that provide for safe care of these persons, including just all the activities of daily living so that they can, you know, have a comfortable stay, but also have it in an area that's protected and limits spread of pathogen.
2: And the medical experts seem to agree that the hantavirus is not easily spread between human beings. Therefore, the chances of an epidemic are very small. The State Department reviewing security at its consulates in Mexico amid escalating violence in border cities.
4: The review, focused heavily on Ciudad Juarez, one of the world's most dangerous cities, aims to better protect staff and visitors following the killing of individuals connected to the consulate. The move, which comes amid tense relations between Mexico and the U.S., and officials say it could result in the closure of some diplomatic offices. More than 4,000 deaths have been reported there since 2009, mostly linked to drug cartels. Officials say the move will help ensure vital services, including visa processing, continue safely. John Scott reporting.
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8: 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I'm Bruce Hooley, here with Josh Pick of Simplicity Wealth Columbus, formerly Aptus Wealth Columbus. We're glad to have you with us here on May the 8th, and we're looking forward to talking with you about how you can make sure that you have invested wisely so that you have an income stream in retirement. You don't have to stop working. Maybe you want to stop working. Everybody's retirement looks different. Josh helps you put that into focus, and he helps you because he is a fiduciary investment advisor. Get the maximum returns so that you can live life the way you want to after you have worked for many, many years. You can set up a free no-obligation consultation at his office, 614-917-1040. Don't be thrown by the new name. The phone number is the same. Converting from Aptus Wealth to Simplicity Wealth is just that, a change of name and affiliation with a bigger firm that will allow the people at Simplicity to continue to serve you in an individual, personalized way. 614-917-1040 to set up that free consultation, and their office is still located, as it always has been in the last at least 5 years, at just off Route 750 in Lewis Center. So, Josh, welcome in today, and we got the jobs numbers today. And I know we've touched on this phenomenon a time or 10 before, where I see a jobs report or I see a headline, and I'm like, wow, that looks really good. We got a jobs report that was 62,000 more than anticipated, 115,000 jobs, and they weren't all healthcare jobs. They weren't government jobs. They were in transportation, healthcare, and retail. And I'm thinking, wow, that's fantastic news. And then I read, well, no, that means there's not going to be a rate cut now. So I don't know. Can you explain the complexity of this and why there's some good and some bad in news like that?
9: Yeah, who would have thought that news channels can't come to a general consensus as to what's good or bad, right? You know, first, to your point that there's complexities to this and interpretation is important, and at risk of sounding like a broken record, you know, Warren Buffett famously has said, and I think this is sage advice, that in the short run, the way that the market and sometimes the media reacts is a voting machine. But in the long run, it turns into a weighing machine. And I think, you know, the kind of capitulation between the two sides here as to whether or not it's a good or a bad thing hinges upon rates, to your point. So, what are we going to do with rates? So on one hand, we have the, you know, the Iranian conflict going on, and the media doesn't have anything negative. You know, has plenty of negative stuff to say. So they say there's no way that we're going to get a rate cut because we have inflationary pressures because of oil prices. And then it looks like we're actually starting to make some ground up on maybe an agreement, an accord, if you will, with Iran, which would allow that strait to open up. Well, we don't have any inflationary pressures anymore if oil is, you know, starts dropping back down. So what can we be upset about? Well, we'll be upset that jobs are up. So there's no incentive in the market because things are doing well to drop rates for some reason. But I think the way that you can look at this a little bit more clearly is let's just see how the market reacted. And if you look at the market, we set all-time highs again yet this week. As we have this conversation today, the market was up yet again. I don't know what everybody's so upset about, other than the volatility is certainly there. And we've talked many times about many of the reasons why market volatility is so significant these days as opposed to maybe even in the past.
8: Is market strength, and it's inarguable the markets are performing well, is that indicative of a strong economy? When is it, and are there times when it's not indicative of a strong economy? Because a lot of times people talk about the market's overvalued.
9: Yeah, in general, I think, you know, a strong market indicates a strong economy in general. That said, it does not always, it's not always a pure play. Right. For example, we hear oftentimes, and we've talked about on the show many times, about the separation of what we would call Wall Street, i.e. the market, and kind of Main Street, i.e. the average American. And certainly not every American has stocks. So not every American cares what's happening on Wall Street. Mm-hmm. They care about how much they're getting paid at their job and whether or not they can make ends meet and pay for food. But ultimately, a significant chunk of the market performance, and by significant, I mean more than half, is made up by consumer spending. So things like consumer sentiment and what we believe the market.
8: That's just an attitude, right, that people have about how the economy is going.
9: It's a feeling. Yeah. Do we think that we're heading the right direction or the wrong direction? Much like, do we like the president? That's an approval rating. And this is much like the approval rating of the market. There's different factors that look into this, but you cannot have a strong market in the long run without a strong economy. So they do go hand in hand at some point. They can diverge, but they have to be congruent over time.
8: So you mentioned consumer sentiment, and it's just a measure of how people are feeling. And I'm shocked to see this number. It comes out of the University of Michigan, which I know people in Columbus will say, oh, well, that's why it's messed up. 48.2, I assume that's on a 100-point scale. But what really jumped out to me is this is the lowest ever, even lower than June of 2022 when inflation was over 9%. We're not anywhere close to inflation over 9% now. Gas prices are similar to what they were in June of 2022 because we were in the middle of the fallout from Ukraine and Russia going to war, at which time I found a cut today that said, you know, the president's not responsible for gas prices. That's when Biden was in office. Now everybody's blaming Trump for gas prices. And while I don't want to be political, I do find that it's kind of a interesting dichotomy there. But why would consumer sentiment be lower now than it was when we had inflation over 9%?
9: That's a darn good question. I'm not sure. I will tell you that I don't think that's the lowest in history. I don't know that to be true.
8: Yeah, let me look at that up. Maybe I'm wrong on that.
9: I can't imagine that it's the lowest in history. Consumer sentiment is a very swinging type of thing. I mean, it kind of goes with the breeze, much like, again, the presidential approval rating will fluctuate throughout somebody's presidency dramatically. Consumer sentiment is very important. But what I've found is there isn't a direct correlation between how people feel and how much people are actually investing in the market. So I don't know who they're polling necessarily to get to this. It's an important metric, but it's certainly not the end-all, be-all metric. I would argue, you had mentioned earlier that, valuations are high.
8: Mm-hmm. Yep.
9: And there's some argument to be had there. But remember that valuations aren't high across the board. Oftentimes when we talk about valuations, we're looking at one index, maybe let's say the Dow Jones Industrial Average, which is 30 stocks. Oh, you know, valuations are really high. That doesn't mean that valuations globally are high. It doesn't mean that valuations in small, mid-cap companies or SMID, as we call it, are as high as large cap. It doesn't mean that bonds aren't necessarily a good or bad investment. It doesn't mean that – and the list kind of goes on and on. And that's why it's so important that you have a well-diversified portfolio and you don't just set it and forget it forever, but you actually take a look at it and you look at things like – you know, geopolitical issues and just economic strength in general of different sectors. And you can start to make subtle shifts. I don't believe in, you know, drastic shifts necessarily, but subtle shifts to the best of your advantage.
8: 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That's something that he will flesh out in a conversation with you when you call their office at 614-917-1040 and set up your free no-obligation consultation. So we've got a lot of upward trends in the market, but we've got a lot of pressure on gas prices. One of the things that I know from being a client at Simplicity that you stress is consistency in investing, because you have to like do it as a priority. You can't just wait, oh, I got a little extra money now, I think I'll set it aside for retirement. And I mean, it is something that you need to prioritize right away. And the sooner you do that, the sooner you establish that consistency, the better off you're going to be in the long run.
9: I mean, time is your greatest asset, right? And that does not mean that if you haven't done it right up to this point, you should just throw your hands up in the air and give up, particularly because, you know, we've heard even many times on this show, we've had some people send in, you know, questions, et cetera. And I've talked to many folks that have said, you know, I know what my plan is. I'm too far behind. Mm. So my plan is I'm just going to work until I die. Unfortunately, about a third of people in the United States are retired sooner or in opposition of what they want to do for either their health, a loved one's health, or job displacement. So it's important that you have some sort of war chest or nest egg regardless. The consistency part, you know, it's so interesting how everybody views this, and it doesn't have to be so complicated. I actually had a meeting recently where somebody came in and they had this, you know, analytical layout of every expense down to the nickel. They said, this is going to allow me to save X dollars per month. I said, how are you going to do it? Well, after we pay everything, I'm going to save the rest. Mm. And I will promise you that 9 times out of 10, you will find something that sounds a heck of a lot more fun than sending it to your IRA account or whatever it is. Yeah. Right. So the consistency is actually relatively easy. All we need to do is set up kind of automatic drafts that goes into your investment accounts. But I would say consistency goes beyond just putting money into the investments. Consistency also goes into how do I invest those dollars beyond the savings into a plan that does not just follow the winds, the tides, the trends. How do I develop a plan and remain consistent to that plan where I'm not emotionally swayed, which is the biggest risk. You know, the two most powerful emotions on earth are fear and greed, mm-hmm. and we're all susceptible to them. We like to convince ourselves that we're not, but if you look at people's actual patterns, they are. So not just consistently saving, but coming up with a plan to consistently invest in a pragmatic approach that will work in the long run.
8: Well, investing in retirement would be a lot easier if you knew you were going to get steady returns over time for as long as you did it. That is possible. There are vehicles where you can do that in. Unfortunately, they're just not the ones that you'll typically maximize your returns on. So when you're talking with clients and they express concern about stability of their investments, you can accommodate them on that. And maybe depending upon their age, that's a good thing. But also maybe depending upon their age, that's playing it too safe because they're giving away things that historically have proven to be great investments when you're willing to accept some instability.
9: Yeah, I think we hear all the time, you know, how risky do you want to be?
8: Yeah.
9: Or what's your tolerance for volatility? And we feel like we're supposed to just change who we are. You know, that you might be the most vanilla, you know, never speed, never do anything wrong. And then you go, yeah, but when it comes to investing, I'm okay with losing 50% next year. Let's do it. I've never gambled, you know, a day in my life, but somehow I know nothing about the market and I'm going to turn into a gambler overnight and be comfortable with it. Now, investing in the market is not gambling. However, there is different ways that you can invest that affect the volatility of your investments. And volatility is a fun word for saying how much they go up and go down in any given year. And when you're younger, you can afford much more volatility. When you're not taking money out of your investments, you can afford much more volatility. So I don't even like just necessarily saying younger. You know, the perfect example is if you're Warren Buffett and you have $100 billion and you live on $100,000 a year, volatility has no impact on you. But volatility can be the absolute fly in the ointment. It can be the cancer you don't see inside of your investment portfolio that determines whether or not you actually succeed or fail. It's not your interest rate. So if I showed you two identical mutual fund statements, and one of them said over the last 20 years you've earned 7% and the other one said 9, most people would be inclined to say I'd rather have the 9. And my response is you don't have enough information yet.
8: That's right.
9: Because if the 9 fluctuated all over the board, negative 20 one year, positive 30 the next, negative 15, and you're taking money out of your account to a significant percentage, 4 or 5%, that could actually erode your nest egg very, very quickly. And I can show many examples of this. When you come in the office, we always do it. It's so important that as time goes on, you have consistency, not in just your savings and not just in your investment strategy, but you have consistency in the stability of your investment mix. That's the only way that you can have a predictable retirement with the money that you want. And to your point, Bruce, there are many investments that we can achieve this with. Some are for some people and some are not for some people. It doesn't mean they're right, they're good or bad or right, wrong, or indifferent. It means what you're tolerating to do or what you're tolerant of. So I have plenty of people that are saving, let's say 15-20% more, and I'm not saying 15 or 20% of their income, but mm-hmm. let's say rather than putting in 100, we're putting in $110, $120 a month because I'd rather save more and have less risk. And that's fine.
8: Yeah.
9: You just need to know the math.
8: Josh Pick with Aptus Wealth Management, formerly now Simplicity Wealth, Columbus, 614-917-1040. 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There's this strategy in investing in the market called dollar cost averaging, which is you invest the same amount of money or a comparable amount of money every month. So if the stock goes up, stock goes down, you're still consistent in your investing. How do you make decisions as a fiduciary investment advisor for clients when, let's say, they have a really good year and it's in an investment that might have some volatility? Is there a comparable strategy to taking some of those gains out and putting them into a safer investment, or is that age driven by their retirement, their window before they are going to retire?
9: So any investment portfolio, if constructed correctly, is going to have asset allocation, which we've all heard of before. Asset allocation simply means that I have a bunch of stuff in different positions, and if done correctly, they should be in reasonably uncorrelated positions. This sounds a little nerdy, but let me explain what I mean. If you have all of your investments in one stock, that's not a lot of diversification.
8: No,
9: so you go, well, I'm going to do better than that. Instead of just owning Coca-Cola, I'm going to own Coca-Cola and Pepsi. Well, those are both in the beverage industry. So you're diversified. If one company goes out of business, you're okay. But somewhat, rising tides kind of rise all ships and sink all ships in industries. And we've seen this, you know, for example, during 2008, 2009, I don't think there was an auto manufacturer that did really well because, you know, it was a financial crisis and people didn't have a lot of money to go buy new vehicles, right? Mm-hmm. But I would be willing to bet that during that time, you know, companies that manufactured toilet paper probably didn't have the same feeling during that time. And if you look at 2008, 2009, bonds did really, really well. Gold and silver did really, really well. So what you want to have is not just a diversification of investments, but a diversification of asset classes, right? You can have real estate and gold and stocks, and maybe you have some bonds and fixed annuities and all these different things. What you want to do on an automated basis is recalibrate that periodically, or what you want to do is kind of rebalance it. So it can be very easy, and this is where people tend to get hurt, is they go, well, I had 10% in large cap technology stocks, and Nvidia and Microsoft and Google and all these companies that have done the Magnificent Seven, mm-hmm. pretty much is what I'm talking about, have shot through the roof, and now it's not 10%, it's 22%, and you don't do anything about it. Well, if that corrects, you're going to feel just as much pain, and it's very difficult to say, in spite of all of my successes, it might make sense for me to rebalance, which is why you want to do it automated.
8: Are people in your profession able to determine at this point in time how to adjust to AI? Because we hear all the time about AI's influence on the future. It's going to revolutionize, change our life. There are a ton of firms that are in AI. Google's in it. There's a bunch of other. Microsoft's in it. Amazon is in it. There's OpenAI. There's this, that, the other. I would think that would be a tough asset class to pick a single winner in. And, you know, it's like you think back to the early days of social media. If you pick MySpace and you invest in that, you're probably not doing too well. If you pick Facebook, you're Meta, you're probably doing pretty well. So how are you evaluating the transition to an era where AI will be a big factor in retirement investing?
9: Yeah, there's something every single year. AI obviously being a exponential change potential type of scenario. But if we rewind the clock back, and just stick with me, I promise this will make sense.
8: Yeah.
9: You know, 2024 was really – the conversation of 2024 was large in part about GLP-1 drugs. It wasn't the only needle mover, but it was a pretty significant needle mover to the tune of, you know, you had airline companies doing studies saying that we're going to spend less on fuel because the passengers will be lighter. You know, does that automatically predetermine which companies are going to do well or do poor? No, but you can kind of look at things like that and say, what industries have their chin sticking out the most for damage as a result of it? And can I steer clear of those potholes? Last year, the conversation really was surrounding tariffs. Right. What is tariffs going to impact? And if you looked throughout history and you were smart about it, you probably determined, we talked about that on the show, that the host nation that issues tariffs almost always has a devaluation of their currency relative to world currencies. So what typically does well in those scenarios? People flock to safety. They flock to value. And if you're the host nation and your currency is devaluing, it would make things like international stocks and bonds more appealing than maybe the domestic ones. So if you were super smart and you can look at this, you'd say, well, I want to buy gold, silver, and international equities and bonds because those trumped last year. Now, that doesn't mean that you go, well, I'm going to put all my money, gold, silver, international stocks and bonds, because what if you're wrong? And I'll give you an example on wrong. Well, let's look at the Gulf of America, which we could argue was a position to eliminate the green energy deal that Biden created because you couldn't drill in the Gulf of Mexico. So let's just call it the Gulf of America. Now drill, baby, drill, right? Couple that with the Venezuelan, you know, the capturing or
5: of Maduro,
9: kidnapping of Maduro. Yep. And most analysts believed, well, oil's going to go down.
5: Sure, because there'll be more of it.
9: There'll be more of it, right? Yeah. And you could be very, very wrong. If you would have shifted all your money into oil shorts, well, then we bombed Iran. And now, obviously, that would have played out very unfavorably. So you can look at all of these things, and you can do the same thing with AI, and you can say, what industries really have their chin kind of sticking out to get hurt from this? And I would say, for example, you know, like primary healthcare providers have their chin sticking way out. Would you rather drive, and there's tons of startups that are participating in this with both both primary healthcare providers and pharmacies, you know, not pharmaceutical companies, but pharmacies. Would you rather drive to your primary care doctor, which hopefully you can get an appointment, which I know is a challenge, at least in my world.
5: Yep.
9: I drive there. I sit in a waiting room. I don't feel well. I'm sitting with a bunch of other sick people. I know I have the flu, or I know my kid has, you know, needs some antibiotics or whatever it might be. I drive there, I wait, I go sit in a waiting room, then I leave, then I drive to a pharmacy. They say, come back in 45 minutes after I wait in the line. I'm still not feeling well. Then I finally get my script and I arrive home. Or would you rather have an option where you log onto a computer, what looks like a person, but is really AI that knows a lot, hops on the system immediately because, you know, you can kind of have appointments 24 hours a day all the time.
5: Yep.
9: I meet with them. They email a script to a offsite pharmacy that then, like an Uber driver, drives the thing within 45 minutes to your house. Which one would you prefer? Which one's more profitable? Which one's cheaper, right? So, you know, and you go, well, how do I quantify that into investment? That's a different conversation. But you can start to extrapolate this over different industries and go, where's the impact really going to be made? And maybe not, do I pick the winner? Is it going to be Google or Microsoft or NVIDIA or who's going to be the winner? But what industries do I need to get the way out of the way of where I could get hurt? And then what industries probably are going to benefit from it? I mean, if you're in customer service right now, like you just answer a phone for a lawnmower company or whatever it is, answering questions, I would really be pursuing a new skill set. I think your chin's sticking way out for AI.
5: Yeah, I heard Jensen Huang of NVIDIA the other day talking about, you know, when he got into the business – his job required him to do a lot of typing, but his job is not typing. It's like that's a tool to get to, you know, whatever it was that he was doing. And I think that's the thing, is I think AI is going to affect everything that we are doing. It's not going to necessarily eliminate people, but it's going to eliminate people who don't adjust to it, and to people who, or industries more so, who stay with the way they've been doing business. Similar to, like, on, you know, you used to go to Blockbuster Video. I'm not sure if there's a single Blockbuster Video left in America now physically.
9: Not that I'm aware of. No, so, they're very bankrupt. I had this conversation. My son is currently studying computer engineering at Ohio State.
5: Yeah.
9: And, you know, computer engineering or IT, great job. There's going to be a big, big shakeup in IT. There's going to be a huge amount of opportunities for engineers or architects, if you will, to design what companies want AI to do for them. But if you're coding for a website, it's time to reskill, because AI can do that more, far more efficient and quicker than you can do. So there's going to be opportunities for new jobs. There's going to be opportunities for – I don't think this is going to be a net negative necessarily. Maybe call me super optimistic, but I don't think that, you know, we're going to lose 30% of the jobs in the United States and everybody's going to be impoverished, much like the internet didn't do that. It created tons of jobs, although it made things work in a much different fashion. I think the hard part is going to be, at the rate that AI is progressing, you're going to have to get reskilled very, very quickly. So if you sit on your hands, you're going to get caught with the undertow, and you're going to be way behind the eight ball.
5: Yeah, and similarly, if you don't have a fiduciary investment advisor who's on top of this and who is proactive, not reactive, you can really get hurt with your investments and how those investments are going to serve you as the provider of an income stream for you while you're in retirement. It's a reason to reach out to Josh Pick at Simplicity Wealth Columbus, simplicitywealth.com/Columbus. 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

0: in Washington. A tenuous month-old ceasefire appears to be holding in the Iran war as diplomacy continues behind the scenes and Iran reviews the latest U.S. proposal. Bahrain, meanwhile, which hosts the U.S. Navy's regional headquarters, says it arrested dozens of people it alleged were linked to Iran's Revolutionary Guard. The head of the World Trade, the World Health Organization, is seeking to reassure residents of the Spanish islands of Tenerife, worried about the anticipated arrival there of a hantavirus-stricken cruise ship. He issued a direct message to them today, stressing that the virus is not another COVID. Health officials stress that hantavirus does not spread easily between humans. U.S. stocks rose to record highs following the latest sign that the nation's job market is doing better than economists predicted yesterday. The Dow Jones Industrial Average and the other major indexes all closed higher. This is SRN News.
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4: 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I'm Bruce Hooley here with Josh Pick of Aptus Wealth Management. 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And if you're wondering where is their firm located, they're located in Lewis Center, just off Route 750, which is maybe 5 to 10 minutes from the 23-270 interchange. So we've discussed core principles of a successful retirement. We have touched on number one, people might want to plan on a long life because the statistics say that planning for a long life is the prudent way to view a retirement plan, not just because you don't want to not save enough, not invest enough, but because the statistics show that people are living longer now than they were before.
5: Yeah, I mean, the statistics are pretty clear. There's a 7 in 10 chance if you're 65 or older that you or your spouse will eclipse 90, which is a pretty long retirement.
4: And then, of course, the second question that a lot of people wonder is, well, how much will I need? And that is really a better question answered in a more sensible way than thinking about an amount of money in a pot at the end, than thinking about what? How much money you need on a monthly basis?
5: Yeah, I think it's much easier to just determine how much do I need on a monthly basis and then leave it to somebody else to calculate how much does that equate to in a lump sum. And then that is also obviously reflective of where that money is, how that money's invested, what are the taxes that are going to be an implication in that money, et cetera.
4: Social Security, a big piece of a lot of people's retirement plans. Where does Social Security fit into planning for a successful retirement?
5: Well, Social Security, pensions, rental income, all of these things that you kind of view as a reasonably guaranteed income source that's predictable and in many times adjusted for inflation, that can be counted on. You start there and then you come up with what is the gap. So if I need $8,000 a month net, I'm getting $4,000, $5,000 between my wife and I in Social Security. That means I have a shortfall of $3,000 plus my tax liability.
4: Okay, and then we have lived through an inflationary period. Costs have gone up as people age. Typically, they have more interaction with doctors, with healthcare professionals. Is planning for healthcare cost increases something that people should be concerned with? Is there a way to do that?
5: Not only should they be concerned with it, they should be predicting, based upon historical trends, that the inflation rate on healthcare is going to be much more significant than the general inflation rate. So you really need to plan out and kind of sub out what is my inflation rate assumption going to be on the income that I need to live on. And then I also need to look at what is the impact of inflation going to be on the cost of my health insurance and then potentially the cost of long-term care or assisted living.
4: So those are four aspects that we've just now covered. Planning for a long life, knowing how much you will need in retirement, making an informed decision about your Social Security, about those payments that are coming to you, understanding healthcare costs, rising costs. When you and I have talked before, one of the things that you talk about in terms of people ingraining the discipline to invest in retirement is not just taking money out of their check, living below their means or budgeting or however people want to equate that, and then setting aside something every month. But you have talked before about an emergency fund. Is an emergency fund something that people need to have when they are both working and maybe have kids in school? Or is there a wisdom in a retired person or a retired couple having an emergency fund?
5: Yeah, I think it's equally as important, if not maybe even more important. And the concept that we usually attach to an emergency fund is, what if I lose my job and then I need to make sure that I have enough money? Or what if we have a roof issue or air conditioning issue? Mm-hmm. We need to have this emergency fund. But then for whatever reason, when people retire, they kind of go, well, I don't have a job to lose, so why would I need an emergency fund? When in reality, when you start looking at things like, well, I'm going to need a car, or maybe I like my car and I'm going to have fixes on my car. Or, we talked a lot about healthcare. To ignore the fact that you might have some uncovered healthcare costs the older you get would kind of be naive. So I think it's just as important. For each individual, that number is different. And I don't think we need to spend a ton of time on emergency fund, but I would just suggest that don't overlook it. Make sure you still have that war chest of money for emergencies.
4: So how would a person, without going into the weeds on it, how would you assess what a person's emergency fund, how would they calculate what would be a prudent amount in an emergency fund for someone?
5: Yeah, I would say everybody's a little bit different based upon, for example, if you have a car that's 15 years old, that's different than if you just bought a brand new car. In some people, it's going to be respective of what their money is invested in as well. So for example, if you're incredibly risk averse, and 75% of your money is in guaranteed fixed things ranging from money markets to CDs to, laddered bond portfolios and fixed annuities, you probably don't need a big emergency fund because essentially a large chunk of your investment portfolio could be arguably an emergency fund. But if you're incredibly aggressive by nature and you have a tremendous amount of money in stocks, you might need a larger emergency fund to weather the storm of a stock downturn.
4: So an emergency fund is not buried in the backyard in a glass jar or stored under a mattress or in a pillowcase. An emergency fund can be invested. It can just be maybe more liquid than other investments.
5: Yeah, I mean, a perfect example in today's world is a money market account. If the problem with money markets is now we're looking at interest rates that might be declining, so we might be heading back to where we came from. But if you look at money market accounts today, you're north of 5% on a completely liquid, essentially savings account. So to say that you're not earning any money on it, well, 5% is a pretty darn good rate of return. when you're assuming zero risk and 100% liquidity.
4: Join Josh and me on Mondays at 12:35 p.m. for the Money Monday segment on the Bruce Hooley Show. And we do the Aptus Retirement Blueprint Radio Show every Friday. It airs at 6 p.m. after the Windsor Report. 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Okay, we have done entire shows, and we could probably do an entire show almost every week on the fact that when you're in retirement, or really even when you're not, I don't know anybody that loves paying taxes. You know, it's almost done grudgingly. It's done, you know we have to do it, and it's done because we have a country, and the country runs on our tax dollars. The government doesn't have a store, doesn't sell anything. Every dollar it gets from the citizenry. So when you're in retirement, tax planning, I'm sure, is, I don't want to say it's of more importance than it is during your working life, but it certainly has to be a piece of a successful retirement.
5: I think, interestingly, it gets more complicated, arguably. In some respects, it gets much easier, as I don't have wage taxes and a whole bunch of things that I have to pay attention to while I'm working. But on the other hand, there's all these kind of little gotchas that can kind of sneak up on you. And you also have more control over how and where you take your money from. If you're a W-2 employee, you get a W-2 at the end of the year, and it says, this is how much you made, this is how much we paid you, we withheld taxes, go file it on your tax return. When you're retired, you might have a 401k, a rollover IRA, a savings account, a brokerage account, a Roth IRA, maybe a rental property.
4: Mm-hmm.
5: All of those things are taxed differently, and you can decide where you want to pull money from each one of those things. Well, why would that make a big difference? Well, let's just cover some really low-hanging fruit here. There's something called IRMA, which stands for Income-Related Monthly Adjustment Amount, on your Medicare, which often gets overlooked. Well, what does that mean? Well, everybody in the United States, once you reach age 65, as long as you're not working for a company where you can just stay on their health care insurance, has to get Medicare. Medicare Part A is free. Part B, we all pay for. And you might think, well, if we all pay for it and it's all the same, we all pay the same premium. No, not exactly. You are either paying $174.70 a month or somewhere between that and $594 a month.
4: Wow.
5: So there's a significant difference. Well, where does the difference come from?
4: Yeah.
5: It's based upon what your income is. Okay, well, what isn't counted? Well, if you have Roth IRA income, that doesn't count.
4: Sure, you've already paid the taxes on that.
5: Muni bonds don't count. A lot of things don't count, right? But where can you really get caught? Well, let me give you an example. If you're a married couple and you make less than $206,000 a year jointly, then you're at $174.70.
4: Okay.
5: So to get to the $594, you got to hit $750,000. Okay.
4: Nice problem to have.
5: Nice problem to have. But here's one problem that you might not be aware of. The rank underneath that is $559 a month, which, again, you have to make more than $386,000.
4: Nice problem to have.
5: What if my tax person says, well, we're going to file you married filing separately this year because you're going to save $823 in taxes? Okay, well, if one of you jumps over $103,000, which is the original amount for the lowest amount on a single person,
4: mm-hmm.
5: you jump up to $559,000.
4: Ouch.
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5: 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So the point is, there's all these kind of little nuanced gotchas that you got to look out for. We've talked about how Social Security is taxed based upon your outside income. The point here is, I think a lot of us anecdotally come up with a plan. Well, I have $20,000 in this account, and then I have $80,000 in this one, and I'm just going to kind of go through them and exhaust them mm-hmm. as I need the money. That might be the single dumbest part of the investing strategy that you have. Could be by happenstance genius, but the point is, focus time. Notice we haven't even started talking about what you're investing in yet.
4: Right.
5: All we've covered is, how much do I need? How long am I going to live? How do I look at my guaranteed income sources like Social Security and pensions? How do I minimize taxes? I want to make sure that I have a war chest for an emergency fund. You got to go through all of these things before you even get to, where do I put the money?
4: So
6: you talked about tax planning, and you said that when we were talking about that bill you get, where it could be $100 and some, it could be $594, that certain kinds of income are exempted from that. Is Social Security, does Social Security work the same way? Like if you have a Roth IRA, does the, what you're drawing out of a Roth IRA still count as income?
5: Doesn't count.
6: Doesn't count. Okay.
5: Doesn't count. Ironically, Social Security income also counts towards IRMA, though, for your Medicare premium. So your tax is being returned to you, because that's essentially what Social Security is, right? Affects how much you pay in taxes on your health care and how much you pay in taxes to the IRS.
6: And this is kind of a question that to me fits under this umbrella of tax planning. And that is the difference between an IRA and a Roth IRA is with an IRA, you pay tax on the amount when you withdraw it. With a Roth IRA, you pay the tax
5: up front,
6: and then you do not have to pay tax when you withdraw it. How do you determine when you got a plan, you want to put money away in an IRA of some sort? How do you determine whether a Roth is the smart thing right up front or whether a Roth conversion later on is the smart thing, because all that enters into when you're going to have to pay tax on it?
5: Well, either fortunately or unfortunately for most, you don't have to worry about that math, because most people ignore the Roth IRA until they realize it was a bad idea, and then we're only talking about Roth conversions. But if you're in your 20s and 30s, the debate over Roth versus traditional is not even a debate. You should be doing a Roth IRA. Mm-hmm. Once we get past that, it turns into, well, now there's some other factors. How much money are you making? What is your tax bracket? In other words, if you're in the top tax bracket and you know when you retire, you're only going to live on $5,000 a month, you're probably going to gain more benefit from the tax savings today than you will from the tax-free income later. And you're probably better off doing Roth conversions later if those are the numbers for you. But it's very individual, but it's important that you utilize

0: close. I'm going to dial back the risk of my investments. I'm going to put everything in conservative things. And then I'm going to just, you know, again, hope that I don't outlive my money. But what can you say about a person who is retired and the benefit or lack of benefit of diversification in retirement?
1: Yeah, and let me first answer that if that's your goal, where I've played this game up to this point, I've ridden the highs and the lows of the market, it's been good to me, but merely the stress of watching that go up and down is too much for me. My idea of retirement is chilling, mm-hmm. right? I just want to not worry about that anymore. That is completely your choice. But you cannot ignore that there is a difference between saving and investing. Savings meaning I'm just putting the money in a savings account. Investing meaning I'm putting it in something that will perform better than a savings account over mm-hmm. the long run. That can be a safe and secure investment, but it has to be investment. And you cannot ignore that the critical piece of investing, whether you're in retirement or beforehand, is diversify and stay invested. Where people go wrong is they either put too many eggs in one basket, and I think that gets misconstrued as, well, I'm not putting all my money in one stock, so I'm diversified.
0: Mm.
1: Okay, well, if you put your money all in the same industry or mm-hmm. the same, if you put it all in large cap growth stocks,
0: sure.
1: you're diversified in that you're not going to have one of them go bankrupt and it wipe you out. But they still, you know, rising tides tend to rise all ships and sinking tides tend to.
0: Yeah, and sectors have bad years.
1: Absolutely. So you need to be diversified, number one. And then two, where people go wrong is they think that they're smarter than everyone that's lived before them, even though they've spent very little amount of time learning how to do it. And what I mean by that is, and I have this conversation many times a week, what can we do today so that we can pull out of the market before it goes down? And then when it's at the bottom, we'll put all the money back in and invest it. If that were that easy, there would be people, I mean, well, maybe there's certain people like Nancy Pelosi that seem to do that really,
0: yeah.
1: really well.
0: Yeah.
1: But I think there might be, maybe she went back in time, like in Back to the Future and got the almanac maybe. And that's how she's able to pull that off. But you have to stay invested. And that means riding the highs and riding the lows. We've talked about it so many times that if over the last 20 years, you missed even the best 20 days, that's one day a year.
0: Yeah.
1: You cut your return almost in half and you go, yeah, okay, so I want to be the 20 days. I want to hit those, but I want to ignore the 20 bad days a year. Those are usually within 2 weeks of the 20 good days. You're not going to have the intestinal fortitude to handle that. So being diversified and then staying invested, which is difficult, is critical. Now, if you're one of those people, like you had mentioned, I don't want to play in the market anymore, then what's a really good answer for you is don't go in it. Because there's only one thing worse than not being in it at all, and that's being in it, and then when it goes down, pulling out and never going back in again. You just wasted your money.
0: But you're not saying, I don't think, that being retired should not have some adjustment to what your strategies are as you are retired.
1: Absolutely, yeah. It should have adjustments and strategy, but that does not necessarily mean that you go from, I've been 100% in stock, and it's treated me really, really well up to this point, to I'm going to go 100% out of stock. I think there should be different kind of, if you want to think of them as buckets or different slivers in that pie graph that we look at that should have some applicability for long-term growth in the market. But that doesn't necessarily mean that you're relying upon it for your income. And I think that's where we get peace of mind is if I'm just simply saying I have $1 million in my account, I'm going to pull out 4% a year, you know, universally across all, proportionally across all my investments. Yeah, it's a very risky proposition. But if I have 25% of my money in something that's designed to generate my income over the next 5 to 10 years, and then 25% that handles the next window and 20, well, by the time I get to the last 25%, we're talking 20, 30 year money. That's a pretty safe strategy to invest in the market and probably the most profitable one.
0: Josh and his team at Aptus offer you a free consultation to sit down, ask your own personal questions, and you also will be able to discuss with him any questions you have branching off the matters 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

0: approach retirement, or I guess not maybe in touch with you, but more involved or focused on their investments as they approach retirement or once they are retired?
1: As they approach retirement.
0: Okay.
1: Yeah, I think everybody really focuses in on, okay, I know what I need to do in my 40s and 50s, and now I'm reaching my late 50s. Mm-hmm. Maybe I'm retiring at 65. That year of 64 is, let's meet a whole bunch of times and make sure we got all our ducks in a row before I jump off this cliff and make sure my chute's packed okay. And then once we kind of get in retirement, the first year is usually a little unique because mm-hmm. the first year everybody's doing everything that they ever wanted to do. So they're taking the trip, they're fixing the windows, they're doing everything in the first year.
0: I'd be different. I'd be like afraid to spend a dollar.
1: Well, there's also that, right? So that first year's unique either one way or the other. And then ultimately we kind of settle in. So that kind of year leading up to and year after is usually the most active. And then things kind of get into a routine.
0: And also when we were talking about changing your investment strategy, one of the strategies that you have used for Sherry and myself is that particularly when we were talking about people who, hey, I've been in the market's been really good to me and I've invested aggressively. You can be in the market and not be as aggressive in the market as you were before. And you can be protected in that. I've said before, I'll say it again. That was a strategy I didn't know existed. And I would only know it existed if I sat down with a fiduciary investor like yourself who explained it to me. And I was like, wow, what am I missing here? This sounds great.
1: Yeah, for a lot of people, the market is not the right choice. Even Warren Buffett talks about this, that the market isn't for everybody. And unfortunately, for a lot of those folks, they think, well, if I'm not in the market, that leaves me CDs, money markets, and savings. There are so many shades of gray in the middle between investing in Coca-Cola stock and investing in a savings account at your bank. You just simply don't know about. And a lot of those are very palatable ways for people to get far better returns while hedging their bets, if you will, or buffering the results. And that can range from, I'd love to have an opportunity to get a 9% rate of return a year. I know that if it goes up 20%, I'm not going to get 20. I'm only going to get 9. But I don't want to lose a nickel. That's an option. Mm-hmm. What about, okay, I'd like to be able to get 13 or 15, and I'm just throwing out arbitrary numbers.
0: Sure.
1: But, you know, if the market goes down, I don't want to, if it goes down 30, I'm okay losing 10, but I'm not okay losing 30. Okay, well, you'd be buffering, and you can do this, buffering the first 20% loss is not on you. It's already covered by another financial vehicle or insurance company that insulates you against that loss. And then you can kind of go through other things. And then you go into this uncorrelated asset class too. So not only do I have stocks and I have these buffering things, I also have bonds and I might have some private equity or some real estate. 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
8: Breaking news at Town Hall. I'm Bob Agnew in Washington. The head of the World Health Organization is seeking to reassure residents of the Spanish island of Tenerife, worried about the anticipated arrival there of a hantavirus-stricken cruise ship. He issued a direct message to them today, stressing that the virus is, quote, not another COVID. Medical writer Mike Saab reports that there are still unknowns about the hantavirus that spread on that ship.
9: Different viruses have different abilities to spread. Some, like measles, can spread like wildfire. Others are harder to spread. You have to be in very close contact with someone who's very sick, who has a lot of symptoms. This hantavirus, if it's spreading from person to person, seems to be in that latter camp.
8: The ship, the MV Hondius, has more than 140 passengers and crew on board. It is headed to Spain's Canary Islands. A debate over alleged voter suppression continues, but new data is raising questions about a longstanding claim made by liberals. Here's correspondent John Scott.
10: Recent Census Bureau figures show minority voter turnout has increased over time. Black voter participation reached more than 51% in the 2018 midterms and about 45% in 2022. Both higher than comparable elections in the early 2000s. Hispanic and Asian turnout has also risen, with both groups hitting record participation levels in the 2020 election. Conservatives say the data proves charges of GOP voter suppression are a myth. John Scott reporting.
11: The Virginia Supreme Court has struck down a Democratic congressional redistricting plan that had won voter approval. The court's 4-3 decision on Friday marked a major setback for Democrats in a nationwide redistricting battle with Republicans ahead of the midterm elections. A plan approved April 21st by voters would have helped Democrats win four additional seats, giving them a 9-1 advantage over Republicans in Virginia. More from townhall.com.
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15: All right! Welcome to the show, everybody. I'm your host, Kenny Michaels. It is great to be here today. Welcome, welcome, welcome. Thank you for making us a part of your day. I'm going to go ahead and turn the phone lines on right now. The number to get me live, 888-961-0222. Again, 888-961-0222. Start ringing up the phones. If you want to watch me on YouTube, you can type in Striking Gold with Kenny Michaels, and you can watch me do this show live right now, and you'll see how good-looking I really am, okay? No lie. All right, Deutsche Bank, another bank now. We already have Chase. We have Wells Fargo. We have Bank of America, and now Deutsche Bank calling for gold to double by the end of the year. Every single week, it's bank after bank after bank pushing up numbers for gold. And what does that mean? The reason they're doing this is because countries are stressed about their money. And so countries are hoarding gold. And when countries buy gold because they're stressed about their money, that means we as people, if we're stressed about our money, what do? We should be buying gold. Banks are closing accounts at record numbers. The volatility of the stock market drives seniors crazy. That's why you move to gold. You move your retirement account. Most people don't know that you can take a retirement account, an IRA, a 401k, a 403b, whatever. Any type of retirement account, you can move it into physical metals. You can move it from paper into something physical, an asset, real money, gold and silver. 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You can call Golden Crest Metals. I recommend them, and I'm going to talk about why I recommend them here in just a second. Their number is 888-406-6222. 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Or if you want me to help you, just go to kennysgoldquiz.com. And you'll see how good looking I am. My beautiful face is on that website. Okay? So the number to get me live here is 888-961-0222. We have the amazing Wendy on phones this morning. She will take your call. And she'll get your question, and she will connect you to me. Here's something I want to say. People ask me every day, Mr. Michaels, why do you promote Golden Crest Metals? Why do you tell us to go there? Okay. How long a company has been in business means nothing in the gold business. There are companies that have been in business in the gold business 20 years, 30 years, and they're ripping off seniors. It's not how long someone's been in business. It's their business practices that matter. And the fact that there's complaints after complaints after complaints on these companies that have been around a long time, what does that mean? It just means they haven't gotten caught yet, but they will. And whether they get caught or not, when you see complaints after complaints after complaints on the Better Business Bureau, that they're ripping off people who are seniors. They're ripping off people that are in their 60s, in their 70s, in their 80s. That's disgusting. And Golden Crest Medals is the complete opposite. There are no complaints. They're not ripping people off. And so I never care how long a restaurant's been open for. I don't care how long a company's been in business. I don't go by that. If a restaurant's been open 20 years and the food is poo-poo and the service is poo-poo, I'd rather eat at a restaurant that's been open a week and the food is good and the service is good. That's what I'm there for. Think about it. If you hang out with a guy who's murdered 20 people, you say, well, he's a really nice guy. I hang out with him all the time. I don't have an issue with him. Doesn't mean he's not killing people. He just hasn't been caught. You never move an IRA, a 401k, with companies with all these complaints. You don't do it. Because it shows their business practices. It shows their mentality. I move my money to morals and ethics, not to how long someone's been in business. If someone's been in business 20 years and their morals and ethics suck and their business practices suck and they rip off seniors, what the hell am I doing business with them for? Now you know why I promote Golden Crest Medals. I've done my homework. I have vetted gold companies. I have vetted gold companies from soup to nuts. And Golden Crest Metals is the best place to go. You're gonna get more ounces for your money because they're cheaper than everybody else. I love that. There's no complaints. They got great buyback policy. I love that. And what's funny is when I vetted gold companies and I found what I found, then I found out Bloomberg, and you know who that is, right? Everybody knows Bloomberg. Bloomberg vetted gold companies too, and they found the same thing I found. Is that a coinky dinky? I don't think so. We did our homework. Bloomberg found that Golden Crest Metals is the best reputation from their business practices to their morals to their ethics. And if I'm going to do a national radio show on gold and people want to move their retirement accounts, why the hell would I refer you to a place that's got a ton of complaints? Why would I do that? Why would I refer you to a place that's ripping off seniors? Why would I do that? I wouldn't. That's why I tell you, go to kennysgoldquiz.com or call Golden Crest Metals, 888-406-6222. Okay? So I hope I made myself clear. It's not about how long someone's been around. It's about their business practices. I'd rather eat in a restaurant that's been open a week where the food is good and the service is good than eat in a restaurant that's been around 20 years and the food is poo-poo and the service is poo-poo and the prices are poo-poo any day of the week. Now, the New York Times is reporting that everyone should be moving to gold because they see what's going on worldwide. The New York Times says everyone should be moving to gold if they want growth in their old age. That's what it said. Crazy. Deutsche Bank saying gold's going to double by the end of the year. That's the fourth bank now. Trump is trying to unlock America's largest gold reserve because he has a plan. And someone asked the other day on MarketWatch, there was an article about why are countries hoarding gold? And the answer is countries are stressed about their money, so they run to gold. What a novel concept. If you're stressed about your money, why are you not in gold? Right? So the point I'm making is when you are 59 and a half or older, you have the right to withdraw money from a retirement account. And when you're 73, you have to by law. So when you're at that age where you can start taking money out, you want to be in silver and gold. Because when you take money out in silver and gold and you take it out in the metal itself, you reduce what Uncle Sam gets, which means you keep more money. Did you know if gold never moved and you moved your retirement account into physical gold and silver, you'd be ahead? Is that crazy or what? That's crazy. If gold and silver never moved, you'd be ahead. Now you're thinking, Mr. Michaels, how's that possible? Because it's the only retirement account with the option to pay less to Uncle Sam. So less to Uncle Sam means more to you. So if there's more to you, you're ahead. Even if gold never moves. That's why you move to gold and silver. Seniors benefit from moving to metals. Seniors stress from staying in paper. Some of you are wondering why I'm so good looking, because I'm in gold. I don't have that stress that gives me wrinkles on my face. I don't have that stress. Look at my face right now on YouTube. Go to Striking Gold with Kenny Michaels on YouTube. Look how beautiful I am. Look at no wrinkles, nothing. Because I'm in gold. Because the Bible says if I go to gold, I get divine peace and divine wealth. Now, I don't have divine wealth, but I do have divine peace. Yes, I'm better looking than Brad Pitt. There's no doubt. But he's got divine wealth. Right? But the point I'm getting at is, when you're a senior, when you're at an age where you can take money out, why feed Uncle Sam? You've been feeding Uncle Sam your whole stinking life. Think about it. Think about it. You finally have found an account that you can go to tax-free, penalty-free, where you can keep more of the money on a withdrawal and give Uncle Sam less. I talked last week on my show here about the fact that when you're in paper, when you're in stocks and you're in mutual funds and you're in bonds and you're in the bank, you're in the vision and the grasp of our government. 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You're out of their grasp. 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Someone there, they will help you. 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You can call me live here in studio if you are interested in buying gold, buying silver, trying to find out about it. How do you do it? Does your retirement account qualify? Call me here, 888-961-0222. The phone lines are open. You can call me live here on air right now. And the amazing Wendy will take your call, and she, of course, will put you through to me. By the way, you could send me an email to be read on the show. Kenny@kenmichaels.com. You can send me an email right now, and I'll be happy to read your email on air. If you're too shy to call in, I don't bite. You can call in. I haven't bitten anybody in probably 6-8 months by now. Haven't bitten anybody yet. Yet. All right. So here's something I want to share that came up this week about the banks. There's something called the labor rules, and labor is spelled a little differently. It's spelled L-A-B-O-U-R. And now the banks can close an account at any time with no warning for audits, for reviews, for de-escalation, with no warning. So imagine you have money in the bank that's already paying you nothing. And now they close your account. You get up one morning with a thing, account closed, boom, stamped, account closed. And you're saying, wow, that's crazy. because they're in control. When you're in paper, they're in control. But when you take that money from the bank and you buy gold and you buy silver and that is shipped to your home, nobody could take that away from you. You say, well, a burglar could break in, Mr. Michaels, and take my metals. Nah, you put it on your homeowner's insurance policy and you're good. When you own gold, nobody could take it from you, right? It's a physical asset. It's yours. And people are making more money in gold and silver than anywhere else right now. The banks are a snitch to the government. The banks pay nothing on your money. And when this new Fed chair takes over in like a week and a half or 2 weeks, he's going to drop interest rates. And that's going to drop your drawers, and you're going to be exposed with your drawers dropped. Now what do you do with your money? And for most of you, having your drawers dropped would not be a good-looking sight, I'm sure. Move to gold. Take your cash, move to gold. Get out of the bank's grasp. Get out of these rules that are coming up week after week after week that the banks can close this and the banks can do that and the banks own the money and the banks do this and the banks do that. Nothing ever benefits us. Have you ever seen an article that says banks are now going to pay you 8% on your money? Have you ever seen that article? I haven't. Have you ever seen an article that says the stock market is only going to go up, up, up? It's never going to go down. I haven't. If countries are moving to gold because they're stressed about their money, think about that line. That was on Yahoo Finance. It said, countries are stressed about their money, so they're moving to gold. I love that line. And if they're stressed about their money and moving to gold, and you're stressed about your money, move to gold. Ronald Reagan's famous 9 words about the government were this. Listen to this. Ronald Reagan said, the 9 words the people of America fear the most is knock, knock. We're here from the government. We're here to help you. What? How are you here to help me? You charge me more tax when I take money out of my retirement account than you should. Your federal banking system pays me nothing and can close my account at any time. And you're here to help me? I don't need that kind of help. As a senior, I know you're going to find it hard to believe based on how good I look that I'm 64. I get it. People have a hard time with this. When you go to kennysgoldquiz.com and you see how good looking I am, people are blown away by my looks. I understand. I can't do anything about it, folks. I was blessed that way. But the government is here to help me, so it says. Yet, when I go take money out of my retirement account and I'm in stocks, I pay a lot of tax. But I've been paying tax my whole life. When is it mine? When I move to gold. The government's here to help me, but the federal banking system is paying me nothing. Now the new labor rule says the banks can close accounts at any time. No warning. How is that helping me? Ronald Reagan said the 9 words America fears the most. American citizens fear the most. Knock, knock. We're here from the government. We're here to help you. If you want to be able to draw on your retirement account and know that you can keep more of your funds, you move it to silver and gold. Period. 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They're the best in the business. Their morals, their ethics, their business practices. That's who I would recommend dealing with. That's who Bloomberg says you should be calling nationwide. It's crazy. Their number is 888-406-6222. I'll give it to you again, 888-406-6222. 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We come to a point when we're 59 and a half or older, and I've said this on my show 1,000 times, if I've said it once. We get to a point where it's not about how much money we make. It's how much money we keep. Because every time we turn around, we're taxed on everything. I have not yet been taxed on going to the bathroom. But I am taxed on the toilet paper I buy to go to the bathroom. I'm not yet taxed on going potty, but I will be. And so, what can I do as a senior to keep more of my money because I pay tax my whole life? I moved to gold. Because moving to physical gold and silver is win-win for you and your heirs. At some point, remember this about your retirement account, okay? At some point, somebody, whether it's you or your heirs, is going to be yanking money out of that account. And if you're in gold and silver, you could take the money out in the actual gold and silver itself. And what that will do, that'll reduce what you owe Uncle Sam. Now, you have questions about this? Call me here, 888-961-0222. Again, 888-961-0222. That gets you live with me. I'm Kenny Michaels. This is the show Striking Gold. Welcome aboard. We're going to take a break in probably a minute. But when we come back, I want to talk about why are the banks predicting gold to double by the end of the year? We now have the fourth bank in a week that has mentioned it. Chase mentioned it. Wells Fargo mentioned it. Bank of America mentioned it. And now Deutsche Bank mentioned it. Why is the New York Times saying everyone should be moving into gold if they want growth? And when they say gold, they mean gold and silver. And when we come back from our break, I'm going to talk about something about silver that's very important. You should have physical silver in your IRA. If you don't, I'll make that happen for you. 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The reason I'm going to talk about silver when we come back, there's a lot of new information about silver. That the prediction for silver, and you've heard me say this before, is that it's going to triple. Bank of America said 350. 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We're going to take a quick break. We'll be right back.

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7: I'm Bob Agnew in Washington. A tenuous ceasefire appeared to be holding up today after the U.S. struck two Iranian oil tankers, while the country that hosts the U.S. Navy's regional headquarters said it arrested dozens of people it alleges were linked to Iran's Revolutionary Guard. These most recent attacks do cast more doubt on the tenuous month-old ceasefire. President Trump told reporters yesterday the leaders of Russia and Ukraine have agreed to a 3-day ceasefire and an exchange of prisoners. He also hopes that the ceasefire could lead to an end to the war after Russia's invasion. President Trump, again, trying to hope for Middle East peace. He's also threatening, however, that there could be more tariffs on European goods if the 27-nation European Union does not agree to the terms of a deal achieved last year. The terms were hammered out, but not all countries in the EU have signed on so far. This is SRN News.
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12: Okay, we are back. I'm Kenny Michaels. This is Striking Gold. Welcome back to the show. The number to get me live, 888-961-0222. Again, 888-961-0222. Okay? You can also go to kennysgoldquiz.com. You can watch me live on YouTube doing this show. Go to YouTube, type in Striking Gold with Kenny Michaels, and you can watch me do this show live. All right. So I want to talk about silver for a little bit. You know, Robert Kiyosaki, you know who that is, the author of Rich Dad, Poor Dad, has said many times everyone should have physical silver in their retirement account. China, as you know, as of January 1st of this year, has restricted export of silver to the United States. It means we have less now. Silver has become the number one most wanted and desired commodity in the world. But there's less of it. So what that means is that solar is begging for silver. Electric car, Tesla, as an example, is begging for silver. Southern California Edison is trying to get their hands on silver. AI development is begging for more silver. But yet, there's a lack of it and a lack of mining it. When your financial advisor tries to put you in SLV, which is silver stock, it's mining stock, you're going to lose money. A lot of money. Because they're having trouble mining it. So that means there's a low supply of silver, but a huge demand. And so the price of silver is on its way. The price of silver is going up, up, up. And so moving it, there's more manufacturing uses for silver than there is gold. Now, I'm not telling you to go 100% silver. I don't believe in that. I believe in diversifying your metals. You should do half gold, half silver. That way you maximize growth. Because sometimes silver is quiet and gold shows its roaring lion head. And then there's other times gold's like, hey, I'm taking a break, little brother. You roar your head and silver goes crazy. So when you move a retirement account, an IRA, a 401k, a 403b, a TSP, a 457a, an annuity. 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I'll get into that in a minute. When you move a retirement account into physical gold and silver, and you call Golden Crest Metals at the 888-406-6222 or go to kennysgoldquiz.com, I'm going to put you in 50-50. Half gold, half silver. That way you maximize growth. Bloomberg is reporting that China silver imports have now hit record highs. Import means they bring in silver. Export means it goes out. China is not a good share, right? When we were in kinder care and we were in kindergarten and first grade, we were taught to be a good share. Right? We share things with our fellow classmates. Okay? China is not a good share. They don't like to share. They like to hoard. And why are their silver imports going up like crazy to record highs? Because I'll tell you why. The demand for silver is off the charts. That's why you're hearing Bank of America is calling for record numbers. Goldman Sachs, all these big financial companies are calling for silver with record numbers. So the outlook for silver is fabulous. Put it in your IRA, not the stock. Don't put silver stock. You'll lose money in silver stock. Okay? You'll lose money in silver stock. Because the demand for manufacturing isn't the stock. It's the physical metal. Let's get physical. Physical. 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It's the physical metal that's being demanded in manufacturing. Not stock. 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You want the physical metal. Okay? So, absolutely. Get your retirement account moved over into gold and silver. Make sure half of that investment is silver, and we'll put the other half in gold. Makes sense. 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Okay? All right. The number to get me live here, 888-961-0222. That's the number to get me live. I'm Kenny Michaels. This is Striking Gold. We got a caller. We're going to go to line two. We'll talk to Austin. He's in Palm Desert. I think that's Palm Desert, California, I think. Austin, welcome to the show.
13: Austin? Yes, good morning. Can you hear me?
12: I can hear you now. Yes, I can. Is this Austin from Palm Desert, California?
13: Yes. I just want to let you know that we were swindled to a gold, reputable gold company. We bought over $240,000 in gold and silver. They gave us gold, coins, silver coins. We put it in our personal safe in our house. We found out later the gold was worth a quarter of what the value they said it was. The silver was even less.
12: And so I want to, and I'm not, again, I'm going to say this, that absolutely irritates the hell out of me. And I'll tell you why, Austin. This was my point earlier in the show. It doesn't matter how long someone's been in business. What matters is their business practices. That's what matters. You started this call by saying, which I love, it was supposed to be a reputable gold company. Now, when people buy gold and silver, I always say, do your homework. Go to the Better Business Bureau. Type their name in. When their profile comes up, click where it says complaints. and read the damn complaints. Because a lot of these gold companies that are supposedly big names that have been around are ripping off seniors. Do not judge a gold company by their name, by how long they've been in business, and even if some famous actor promotes them, means nothing. The famous actor is paid to say they're good. You, the consumer, have to do your homework. Now, I'm disgusted by the fact that you were ripped off. But I have something to say about that, Austin, and here's what I want to tell you. If I go to an auto mechanic and he rips me off, it doesn't mean all auto mechanics are bad. It means that one's bad. If I buy a bag of apples and one apple has a worm, doesn't mean all the apples have worms. Yes, it's true, Austin, that when a company does that to someone like you, it puts a black eye on the industry. No question. No question. And I'm hoping I can help you to fix whatever happened to you, and I'm going to go out of my way to try to help you guys. But that's why before I tell you to call a company, I do my homework. I vet the company. I know just about every company in the gold industry. And if you went online right now to the Better Business Bureau and you pulled up some of the biggest names where you've got actors promoting them, and you, when their profile comes up and you click complaints, you'll be blown away by how bad it is. But people are more lured by the actor, right? We've seen them all on TV. Turn on Fox News. There's an ad for gold every hour. There's a famous person. It doesn't mean the company's good. And here's my question. I wonder if that famous person did their homework on the company they're promoting, and would they still promote that company with the bad reputation they have? And if they do, then I got no respect for that famous person either, because he's okay with seniors being ripped off. I'm not. Period. So, Austin, here's my advice. Do you have those medals now?
13: No, we went to a gold dealer here in Palm Springs and sold them.
12: Okay. Okay.
13: We lost $176,000. Now, can you not cut me off this time? We went through all that you just said. We investigated. We did all those things. When the original order came with the gold and silver, it came with a contract that was not signed on anywhere on it. And the interest rate that they said they were applying was not on the original contract. We went through all that. We've gone through the government. We've had the Better Business Bureau involved. It's under investigation now, and all we get is nothing.
12: Okay, so let me share.
13: $176,000.
12: I understand. So let me share something with you. I have an announcement to make, and I'm glad you're on this call. This week, I found out one of the largest gold companies in the country, located in Los Angeles, in Southern California, is being investigated right now by the FTC and the CFTC. They're being investigated right now for charging more than they disclose to the customer. It's one of the most popular gold companies that is currently under investigation. Another large one had their rating completely pulled from the Better Business Bureau because of the amount of complaints the Better Business Bureau was getting. And these are two companies who have been around forever. That's the point I'm making, is the business.

0: I didn't hear you. Say that again.
1: Could reach as far as we could investigate. They were not. They were, like you say, and I believe it is a company that is being investigated, because I am making sure it's being investigated. Is there a current investigation as we speak?
0: Good.
1: But they can only go so fast and so much.
0: That's right.
1: We will never see that money again.
0: Well,
1: I want to let you know that the people that work at these companies, they get shut down and they wait long enough to turn around, change their name, and open up as another reputable gold dealer.
0: Yeah. So that's a good point. I don't agree that you may not see your money. That comment I don't agree with, because if the investigation goes the way it should go, they're going to have to make some type of restitution to you people. And if they don't, or the investigation doesn't go that way, shame on the government for not doing their job. Shame on them. But it is very important that when people buy gold and silver and they put it in their IRA or they use cash to buy precious metals, you said something that about the contract came to you unsigned. If the contract is not signed by you, or the contract is not, you know, issued by them, you don't buy from them. And if in that contract it does not have their buyback policy, and it doesn't have their some companies mark up quite a bit. If it doesn't have their markup, don't buy from them. What I love about Golden Crest Metals, very simple. Very simple business practice. Buy wholesale, sell retail, that's it. Love that. Love that. And their buyback is in their contract, in their agreement. So there's no verbal he said, she said. There's none of that. So I am disgusted this happened to you, Austin. And my telephone screener has your number. Came it up on the caller ID. And you'll be hearing from me this week. I'm going to see what I can do to go out of my way to help you. Okay?
1: May I have one more moment?
0: Go ahead, Austin.
1: Just one more thing. We were cautious, very cautious. The problem is my other half, who is turning 90 in August, is the person who is being in charge of this, and I was leaving it in charge of him. You can't do that, women. Watch everything that's going on, because they did every communication was done over the phone. There was no email. There were no texts involved in any of the conversations at point of sale.
0: And you bring up a great point. And I'm gonna have to disconnect you, because I have a show to finish. But you bring up a great point. When I get on the phone to help people move retirement accounts or cash from the bank or their retirement accounts into gold, I love talking to both husband and wife. I want them both on the call with me. Number one, each one's got different questions. I want them both on board. Even though the husband may say, well, it's my IRA, not hers. I understand that, but you do have to live with her. You don't want to sleep on the couch. I stress that when people call me to move retirement accounts, I really want, if you're married, I want both of you on the call with me. I want to educate both, not just one. So, Austin, I agree with you 100%. Thank you for that. All right, the number to get me live, 888-961-0222. Ladies and gentlemen, that is why when I vet gold companies, I do the work for you. 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Bloomberg vetted gold companies throughout the country. 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And they recommend only Golden Crest Metals. 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And there's proof right there, Austin. 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

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When you answer the two questions, you'll see how good looking I am. I am the Brad Pitt of precious metals. It has already been determined. I have been voted, listen to this, ladies and gentlemen, on a side note, I have been voted the best looking precious metals guy in the country. 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I'm Kenny Michaels. This is Striking Gold. Thank you for making us a part of your day. God bless. We'll see you next week. Bye-bye.

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12: Breaking news at Town Hall. I'm Bob Agnew in Washington. The cruise ship that caught up in a hantavirus outbreak now headed to one of Spain's Canary Islands. Here's correspondent Jennifer King.
13: The CDC says it is sending a team to the island. Dr. John Lowe with the University of Nebraska Medical Center says Americans from the ship will be headed to quarantine at their facility in Omaha.
14: What we've been called on to do is to support the U.S. In bringing back a group of American citizens back to the U.S. safely and to ensure that they're safely monitored.
13: Three people have died since the outbreak and five passengers who left the ship are infected. Authorities say the risk to the Canary Islands is low. No one on board is showing symptoms. I'm Jennifer King.
12: Tenuous ceasefire appeared to be holding today after the U.S. struck two Iranian oil tankers. The country, meanwhile, that hosts the U.S. Navy's regional headquarters, says it arrested dozens of people it alleged to be linked to Iran's Revolutionary Guard. Those attacks on Friday cast doubt on the tenuous month-old ceasefire and whether or not it will really hold up. Meanwhile, President Trump told reporters that leaders of Russia and Ukraine have agreed to a three-day ceasefire.
15: So they're going to be transferring almost immediately 1,000 prisoners from each side. That's very good. Russia, Ukraine.
16: You plan to talk to them again and try to
15: get this? Yeah, I will. I'd like to see a big extension.
12: And the president also says that he believes that this particular ceasefire could, in fact, lead to an end to the years-long war between Russia and Ukraine. The mass exodus of New York's wealthy continues. Correspondent John Scott has more.
17: Major Wall Street firms and prominent billionaires are relocating operations outside New York City in response to Mayor Zoran Mamdani's tax-the-rich policies. Critics warn the wealth flight will harm the city's economy and could lead to higher taxes for middle-class residents.
12: And that report from correspondent John Scott. More from townhall.com.
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19: Are you ready for something great? Are you ready for new travel opportunities? 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It's time for adventure. Time for creating more dreams and exploring what you can do with your future. Ladies and gentlemen, this is Retire Ready Ohio with Rodney Peters.
20: Hey there, welcome. Thank you for joining us on Retire Ready Ohio. I'm your host, James Parker, along with your financial advisor, Rodney Peters from the Peters Wealth Group. He's the founder and CEO of a local financial advisory firm. So after helping people with their financial questions during the week, he comes and shares some of that wisdom with you on the weekend. With that, Rodney Peters, how's it going? Welcome to the show.
21: Hey, James, I'm doing well. Hopefully everyone out there listening is enjoying their weekend. And, you know, it's seemingly we have made, I know I've made comments before, right? Green grass, flowers blooming, and then, you know, we get some freeze warning overnights, but hopefully last batch of big rain, we should be tiptoeing into some nice weather, and give us a month and we'll complain that it's too hot and humid. It's just Ohio. But other than that, if you haven't listened to us before, my name is Rodney Peters, the founder of Peters Well Group right here in Wessel. And if you have listened to us before, well, you know, we're about to talk about some big planning, I would say ideas for you. I like to call it different angles. For individuals getting ready to retire, the reason I call it different angles is most individuals have been putting money away in their 401k, their 403b, maybe even the TSP. And along you go, you save as much as you can. The markets over the last really 20 years have been pretty kind to just about everybody. There's been some blips, but that's part of the process. And then you get ready for retirement and it's kind of like, okay, well, what's my next step? Like, what do I actually do? How do I take the money? How do I make sure I don't run out of the money? What do I do with my taxes? And so those are the things that we're going to be talking about as far as different angles. So if you've been, you know, stashing money away and waiting for the finish line of work and kind of the new freedom of life, stay tuned and we're going to be hitting on some of those hot topics for you.
20: Well, I want to focus on the people retiring in the next 5 years. So, I mean, you're always worried about retiring at the wrong time in the financial cycle. And, you know, the markets are always going, having their ups and downs and whatnot. But let's talk about the most crucial time of the whole retirement planning experience.
21: Mm-hmm. When we look at the 5 years before retirement and then leading into the 5 years directly after retirement, those specific 10 years are the most important 10 years for your retirement period, full stop. The reason for that is, again, I try not to use too many, you know, industry jargon, but the sequence of returns risk, which is just simply markets, you know, throwing a fit at the wrong time in your life. Now, if anyone has the cards of knowing exactly when the market is going to do that, well, for sure, give me a call because I'd like to know that ahead of time. But for the rest of us humans, what we need to make sure is that we protect what we have grown for the last 20, 30, 40 years. And so when we look at the opportunity there, the 5 years before retirement, the 5 years after retirement. Number one, you probably have saved just about as much as you're going to. Now, again, those 5 years, you're going to put some more money in. But for most people, it's not dramatically going to change unless you've been someone who's been paying down debt and everything. And now this is your big time. The struggle for many individuals is, well, the most that you can, you know, kind of force into a 401k, as an example, is around 30,000. Again, it's all age dependent there. But the focus is this: if you're soon going to be needing a portion of your money, now you're not going to need 100% of it as soon as you retire, unless life has dramatically changed for you, but you're going to need a portion of it. And that portion needs to make sure that it is not part of the natural ebbs and flows of the stock market. If there is a scenario where, you know, you look at your portfolio and the different mutual funds that you have, even the bonds, yes, even the bonds can lose value, are down. Well, guess what? Not only is your, you know, account down, if you start using those dollars, it's going to be one of two things. You're either locking in those losses, and we've all heard we don't want to do that, or you're going to have to give up some time. And by giving up some time, what that really means is you're either going to go back into work for a little bit longer, or potentially you're going to give up some of the life that you were looking to enjoy in retirement. So when we look at that 10-year period, the 5 years before retirement and the 5 years directly after your last day at work, those are the key years. You've got to make sure that you understand the process, what's happening while you're working, what are the step-by-step pieces while you are retired. If that is a little bit blurry, if you haven't heard of that, now is your time to understand what that looks like for you. Again, we video show or one of our classes that we do, we try to hit like all angles for the broad spectrum of retirees in the Columbus area. For you, that's a good starting point. The better next step is to get the specifics around your dollars, how much needs to be protected, what does that actually look like, so on and so forth. So go ahead, get out your phones if it's not already in your hands. Sometimes it feels like it's glued to our hands, unfortunately. And give us a call or text us here at Peters Wealth Group, 614-808-8585. If you text, simply text the word book, B-O-O-K, and my team will package up and mail directly to you complimentary my book, Retire in Ohio. That starts sequence of return risk, identifying the 10-year period, what's going to happen when you actually start withdrawing money, meaning what is the process there. So again, you can either call or text us for the Retire in Ohio book, 614-808-8585.
0: All right, so let's jump into some of the common problems that happen in the retirement, because I think the backup plan for a whole lot of people when they get to their target date, if they don't have enough to sustain their lifestyle, they're just going to keep working for a couple more years. Is that what you see a lot of people do, or do, because the stats say most people retire before they expect?
21: Yes. Unfortunately, yeah, we see individuals just keep pushing on, and maybe that means they're working for another year or two. Some individuals will kind of transition into part-time. And I think that part's fine. We've seen that for a while, and you may be thinking, okay, well, if I get to retire at 65, I may want to work part-time, and, that gets me out of the house, gets me, you know, active, allows me to make some cash flow. And so yes, we've seen that. Now, the big thing is this: the freedom that you can do it on your terms is priceless. And what I mean by your terms is you're doing those steps because you have chosen to, not because you're forced into it, not because there was a misstep in the markets and it had a direct and large impact on you. If you are like playing this tug of war game of how much like is enough, do I have enough now, or should I keep working? And if so, when is enough enough? And if you're toggling back and forth to identify that, Or maybe you even had the set it and forget it type of mindset. Well, what is missing along the way is where your time is being spent. Now, if you love your job and you love every ounce of waking up early and, you know, beating the traffic and going and finishing projects and having all that, you know, potential stress, then you know what? Hats off to you. Most individuals, as they get into their 60s and, you know, especially in their later 60s, that have this realization of like, what am I accomplishing now? It's nice to be needed and wanted from, you know, the occupation, from the job, but are you giving up time with the family, the grandkids, the activities, the sports, the plays, the dances? And if so, there usually is a time, at least with majority of our clients, where it's, you know, you do a 180 and you know what? My priority has changed. I can't only think about the money side. I've got to start thinking about my life because, you know, maybe my health isn't exactly where I would hope it to be. And those are some heavy conversations. Yes, our process, the Retire Ready Guide, helps individuals, you know, before all of that becomes overwhelming. That's why we call 5 years out from retirement very important to be tactical there. And if you're less than 5 years, it's not like it's all for naught, because any amount of time that you can get back on your calendar the way that you want can be very helpful in organizing what life is at this point in your life. And so if you need to figure out what your personal timeline is, I use that, you know, kind of that metaphor, that, you know, mental picture a lot, because if you look at retirement, it really is a huge timeline. You know, Social Security starts at 62, Medicare starts at 65, maximizing Social Security is at 70. Your required minimum distribution is either 73 or 75. And so it's nothing more than attaching activities along that timeline. And hopefully you're the one putting those pieces in place and not some other outside factor. So for a little bit more control around your retirement 5 years before retirement, the 5 years immediately after, and just to get your personal timeline, give us a call right here at Peters Wealth Group, 614-808-8585. You can always text us, same phone number, 614-808-8585. 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
20: 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That's Rodney Peters. We'll be right back with more Retire Ready Ohio.
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20: Hey there, welcome back. You're listening to Retire Ready Ohio. I'm your host, James Parker, along with your financial advisor, Rodney Peters, founder and CEO of the Peters Wealth Group. And we're talking to you if you're wanting to retire within the next 5 years or you just retired in the last 5 years. This is the transition that makes or breaks your financial future. And, you know, a lot of people haven't even put one thought into what happens to this big pile of money that they've been socking away in their 401k or IRA. And this is the transition time for that, because now you're not putting money into it. You're going to have to take money out of it. But first, if you have a big 401k, Rodney, do you leave your money in your 401k, or before you retire, you necessarily move it to some other vehicle?
21: Yeah. So you have an option. You don't have to. You're not forced in many cases to go from a 401k to the other vehicle. The other vehicle, 99% of the time, is an IRA, a rollover, or traditional IRA. But here are the ins and outs. If you have a 401k, which is your employer plan, what that means is you have to abide by your employer plan. So you don't get to set those rules. And that immediately makes some people a little uncomfortable. The second thing is this: when you are actually taking withdrawals out of a 401k, it is IRS code that you are mandated to withhold 20% in taxes. Now, you can withhold more if you really want, but that's mandated. So many individuals, that's too much, especially early on in retirement, to withhold 20%. So what you're doing is you're giving a little bit of loan to the, to the government, and off you go. Most people don't like that. And so what you can do is have more, tactical approach to this. And what that looks like is you transfer the 401k dollars, right? You know, value into your personal IRA. So your individual retirement account. And that opens up the doors that you get to create more of what's happening. You're not mandated to withhold 20% in federal taxes. You get to pick what that percentage is. If you're withholding any, now, I will give everyone a quick heads up here. This is not individual tax advice. This is just how it works. If you are withholding money from your 401k or your IRA, and by withholding, what that really means is you're sending dollars to the government. So let's just give a simple example. Don't worry about the percentages right now. Let's say that you are wanting to withdraw a total of $5,000 out of your retirement account. You're going to receive $4,000 of that, and you're going to send $1,000 of it to the IRS to pay taxes. Okay, so $5,000 comes out, but you only receive $4,000 in your checking account, right? In your piggy bank. Think for a second. Are you paying taxes on $4,000 or $5,000? The answer is you're paying taxes on $5,000. Now, you may be thinking, well, what do you mean? Like, I'm sending that $1,000 to the government. Like, how am I paying taxes on that? Well, it's the beauty of your deferred account, your qualified 401k. Every dollar that comes out is a taxable dollar, depending on what your overall tax, calculation is. And so what happens is, if you don't need to send that $1,000 in this instance to the government to pay the taxes, because you can pay the taxes a different way, cash at the bank, a brokerage account that may not be taxable to you, then what you can do is you can automatically reduce your overall tax bill. But if you have it in a 401k, you don't even have that option, period, full stop. And in most instances, individuals for their IRAs are withholding the taxes. And if there's a way, and that's one of our jobs, to reduce your overall tax bill, if there's a way of doing it, most people want to make sure they keep more of their own dollars. And so that instance, what I am saying is, out of that, $5,000, if you send $1,000 a month or $12,000 for the year, what that means is you are inflating your overall tax bill for the year by that $12,000. And you may think, well, that's not that big of a deal. Well, do that for 10 years. Well, you just paid an extra $120,000 that you may not have had to in taxes. You do that for 20 years. That's $250,000. And those are the big items when you are getting closer to retirement to start understanding what actually happens. We get a lot of, questions around investing. And my do-it-all fund, target date fund has been doing fine, or my mutual fund has been doing fine. I would tell you, I hope so, because the markets have been, for the most part, over the last 20 years, again, have been doing really, really well. And so your investment should have been doing really, really well. That doesn't excuse what the next steps in the process and the thoughts and the angles that you need to start consuming. What in habit of is being your own advocate. And what that means is asking the right questions to the right counsel. And usually those questions are around, how do I reduce my taxes? How do I make sure I'm spending the right amount of money? How do I make sure that that money is then going to be there for the next 20 or 30 years, however long, you know, you believe God has a plan for you? And what does it look like when life does throw curveballs, whether it's, different changes to taxes, whether it's a health concern for yourself or your spouse? What does happen when, a spouse passes away, because your entire tax structure changes if you haven't spent a lot of time on that. If you have way too much risk, that is a huge, red flag. But there's also these tactical things that really add up. And those are the things we want to make sure that our clients are, beating the drum and know exactly what is going to be expected. If you don't know that just yet, maybe now is your time to start tiptoeing into that. What we like to do is empower you. And the way that we've done that, obviously, is with the radio show. You can always check us out at peterswealthgroup.com. So you can go online again to peterswealthgroup.com. Check out one of our classes. You can just attend an event. But if you're listening to us right now and you don't have the Retire in Ohio book, now is your time to start preparing yourself. Give us a call. Send us a text. It's the same exact phone number, 614-808-8585. If you're texting, simply text the word book. B-O-O-K. And my team is going to package up, mail directly to you at no cost for yourself. The book's going to come in this very fancy, glitzy, glammy, golden envelope. And yes, we did that on purpose, because when you see in the mail of, rubbish, basically, we get our mail. My wife always grabs it and I'm looking. It's always just stuff that goes into the recycling. The book, you will know that is a gift for you. It is something special. It is not just one more piece of, junk mail that you're just going to trash away. So that's why it comes in the golden envelope. So for that golden envelope with the Retire in Ohio book, 614-808-8585.
0: And Ronnie Peters, one of the other questions everyone has to answer when they go through this retirement is when they're going to turn on Social Security. And so, no one's been thinking about that when they were 25, but at some point, did you learn all the rules? Do you know when you can turn on Social Security? Do you know what your options are? And so that's a big decision that everyone has to make for every retirement plan.
21: Mm-hmm. Massive. Unless you have like $10 million, Social Security is going to be a big piece of your retirement. And it should be, because you've been using your money to put into the program. Get your money back out. Now, when I say that, a lot of people are shaking their heads like, yep, I'm starting as soon as I can because I want my money. I don't know what's going to happen. Well, there are a lot of booby traps along the way. If you're working, it is a limitation. If there's an age discrepancy, something that needs to be thought about, let's not all just believe that we're doomed and I won't see 75, for an example. The averages would definitely tell you you're going to fly past that. But we also know that that's not everybody's storyline. And so instead of just ripping the Band-Aid off and hoping that that was the right decision, let's have a impactful conversation. How does your Social Security impact your 401k, your IRA? How does it look like for a withdrawal process? Potentially, what changes can be made to your account based off of your Social Security game plan? And absolutely, positively, what are the tax ramifications for you today? What are they if, or not, I guess not if, we all pass, we all know that. So when God calls your name and there is a surviving spouse, what are the effects for that individual? Those are the nuances for your Social Security game plan that really need to be thought of. It is a huge decision. If you're receiving, you know, even at a household level, $5,000 a month, so that's $60,000 a year, that's $600,000 in 10 years. And yes, a lot of retirements are going for 20, $1.2 million of Social Security benefit. That's $1 million decision to make sure you make the most of it. If your 401k is worth $1 million, I bet you protect it and think about it and make sure to utilize it the most efficient way. Let's think about all of your money the same way. Yes, Social Security is your money. 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
3: Actually lowering prices has rarely ever been an accomplishment a Democrat could even claim. 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
4: This is news. I'm Mary Rose. A fragile month-old ceasefire appears to be holding in the Iran war as diplomacy continues, and Iran reviews the latest U.S. proposal. Iran hosts the U.S. Navy's regional headquarters and says it arrested dozens of people it alleged were linked to Iran's Revolutionary Guard. Washington on Saturday awaited an Iranian response to its latest proposal for a deal to end the war, reopen the Strait of Hormuz, and roll back Tehran's disputed nuclear program. Britain says it is deploying a warship to the Middle East to join a potential mission to protect commercial ships in the strait once hostilities end. The head of the World Health Organization is seeking to reassure residents of the Spanish island of Tenerife worried about the anticipated arrival there of the Hanavirus-stricken cruise ship. This is SRN News.
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9: So we're still right here in Westerville. We're on Old Worthington Road, just south of Polaris Parkway. Super simple to get through or get to off of the highway. So if you're not in Westerville, you're probably going to take 270, potentially get on 71 for a moment, get off at the Polaris Parkway exit, and we are less than a half mile right from there. So very easy, great parking, lots of spaces. It's not a downtown, you know, super high rise, and you got to pay for the parking and all the stress that comes with that. 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
8: All right, so let's talk about these unprecedented events that rock people's financial world, because, you know, I think a lot of people think we're talking about, you know, war or, you know, geopolitical instability. But look what the market said. They didn't really care about the Iran war this year or when we bombed them last year, and markets sort of shrug, you know, Ukraine off and Israel Gaza off. But there are things that can absolutely gouge your savings, that can absolutely crush your retirement plan, especially if you have a lot of it in a 401k or an IRA. And, you know, interest rates, inflation, global unrest, there's a lot that can pop up. I don't know what's going to pop up. I don't know if it's going to be another pandemic. I don't know if it's going to be a dot-com bubble busting or a financial crisis. But I know something is going to happen, Rodney.
9: Yeah, well, something always happens, right? And as James was just referencing, you never know when and the impact of that. I mean, it's only it feels like a decade ago, but just think back from 2020 and when the pandemic was coming out. Like, the stock market fell more than 30% in less than a month. 30%. So you have $1 million, you have $700,000 in weeks. It probably, that $300,000 probably took you 5, 6, 7 years to get to. Those are the events that do happen. And yes, we know there was a real big bounce back up. That's not guaranteed every time. If you are expecting, you know, the markets to continuously do what they have done, really, again, the last 20 or so years with just a little blip here or a blip there, my goodness, I hope so. If that's your game plan and you're out on the high wire, and it feels like you are at the casino, I guess that's my best analogy. For all those who like the casino, fantastic. A lot of energy, a lot of fun. You're still probably only there for a day or two at a time. You're not spending the month there. You're not spending the year there. You're not spending years there. In the, you know, your IRA, your 401k, you were spending day after day after day in that environment. And so let's leave the fun, you know, to the craps table or, you know, whatever that may be for you. Your investing shouldn't specifically be fun. Now, it's nice to see it grow, and we all hate to see it decrease. That's, nationwide, I guess probably worldwide. But we don't get to pick when those times come, when, you know, 2020 happens. Or as James referenced, in 2022, and almost immediately with the invasion, the stock market was down double digits and stayed there for the year. So don't let the last few years really lull you to sleep in what the reality of the stock market is. It will giveth and it will taketh. And if you're not prepared for that, you'll feel like you're in a tornado. And so let's make sure that we are a little bit more prepared. Now, this is not like a prediction show. What this is a real planning process. Again, right here at Peter's Wealth Group, our process, the Retire Ready Guide, does just that. It gets you ready to retire. There has to be, it's not about your portfolio. If I can just sum all that up real quick, James, it's not about just your portfolio and how much you have merely in the stock market or in the bonds or in cash. All of that matters, absolutely. The reality is that portfolio should be changing, adjusting as the years go by. The process of how to change that, how to take money out, how to fight against inflation, what it looks like to reduce your taxes, that's the process. And so if you've been looking at your statement, or maybe if even, and this isn't, you know, being harsh on your advisor, maybe potentially your investment advisor, if it's only been circled around what the rate of return is, maybe what the next small change of the, of your account is, it's very, very possible you're missing four of the five big pillars of retirement. You may be talking about investing. That's fantastic. Now, again, retirement investing is different than while you were working. But have you been talking about your income, how to maximize Social Security? What does it look like to take the right amount of money from your accounts, not just the minimum, not just, you know, the amount that makes you uncomfortable 5 or 10 years into retirement because you feel like you might run out, but what is the right amount so that you are living life and not feeling like you're going to be destitute later? So that's the income. What about your healthcare? If you're 65, unless you are a federal employee, you are probably on Medicare. And how do you make sure that your Medicare game plan is tightened up? How do you make sure that you don't pay more for the same exact Medicare? That is called the Medicare surcharge, or IRMA, if you've ever heard that acronym before. It's all based off of your income. So go figure, like, those automatically connect. If we're talking about income, well, that finds its way on your tax return. And so there's no way of dislocating those three items. Your investing will come alongside of that. And for a lot of individuals, we want to make sure that we're not a burden to our children. Now, I've got young children, so it's a little bit difficult for me to think of that. But I will tell you, time in and time out, individuals that sit down with us, one of the things that we hear, and I don't know if they heard it on the radio 20 years ago or something, but the actual words, "I don't want to be a burden to my children," come up a lot. And so what that means is, let's just make sure that things are polished up. Let's make sure if there's money in the bank, how does it get to the beneficiaries? If there's a home, how does it get to the beneficiaries without going through probate? And so I know I was just rattling off a lot right there, but I get a little bit passionate when we start talking about the investing side. And yes, there's a rhyme and a reason for our philosophy and how to protect yourself and still grow your money. I often feel like the actual process, how everything connects, is often missed. And so if you're sitting there and you feel like, yes, it may be not a gap that you created, but just a gap that you haven't talked about yet, now might be that time to have that conversation. And so let me walk you through what that would look like. You know, you listen to the show, you can check us out online, peterswealthgroup.com. But probably the easiest is you just send us a text at 614-808-8585. You just text the word book, B-O-O-K. That prompts my team to send you the Retire in Ohio book. And the book is meant for you to start seeing the different angles, become a little bit more empowered, identify what you have and potentially what you haven't covered just yet, so that you feel like there is a process when things get tough, when, you know, a pandemic hits, when a war breaks out, when life changes in your home front, that you can stand up alongside a foundation that's there to protect you, that is there to keep you safe now and in the future, and allow you to live the life that no doubt you've been thinking about. So if you're on that road, but it, you know, there's been detours, we've all have seen that in life, it's okay. You can keep moving on. You can start over in some instances, which just simply means you don't have to keep repeating what has been going on. Give us a call right here at Peters Wealth Group. You can either call or text the phone number, 614-808-8585. We are located in Westerville, just south of the Polaris Parkway Mall. If you haven't heard of us and this is the first time you're listening to the show, I would tell you to check us out online too, peterswealthgroup.com, or a lot of people just Google, you know, you'll find us in Facebook and on LinkedIn, and who knows, I'm not the marketing guru, but you'll no doubt get a better feel for obviously who we are, but number one, what does that look like in your life? We can have all the planning tips and tricks in the process, but it's gotta mean something to you. And so if you've only had an account that's out there and yes, it has your name on it, but it hasn't meant a lot to you, maybe a process will help you connect the dots. So again, one more time, 614-808-8585.
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8: Hey there, welcome back. You're listening to Retire Ready Ohio. I'm your host, James Parker, along with your financial advisor, Rodney Peters from the Peters Wealth Group. And, you know, we talk about taxes year round. There's no such thing as tax season at Peters Wealth Group. Every day is tax season, but we've had a lot of changes in the last couple of years. And, you know, were there any big changes that we have scheduled coming up for next year?
9: For next year, nothing dramatic. No, there was a rollout. So in 2025, the tax code changed and some of those items were implemented in 2025. And then there were some other items that, you know, started up in 2026. There are changes coming after 2028. So there will be some things that are rolling off as far as like standard deduction, some of the senior discount. There's more nuances, but that I try to keep it a little bit high level because when we start talking about the tax code, probably me, myself, and I get excited. Everyone else just wants to save money and move on with their life.
8: Yeah, right. So the rules all changed, I guess, for last year. Did you have a lot of people missing the deductions that they didn't know even existed now or the expansions or whatever?
9: Mm-hmm. Yeah, I wouldn't say necessarily missing. What I would say is they may not have been aware of it until after filing taxes. And if you, you know, spend really just 10

0: plenty of times, probably more than individuals want to see, you know, that the maybe the IRS has sent them a letter just questioning, you know, if they paid enough taxes or having a little bit more of a conversation. I've never, not once, and, you know, maybe I was asleep at the wheel, I've never heard anyone reference that they received a letter from the IRS actually identifying that they paid too much in taxes. That, in fact, if they used the code a little bit differently, that they could have saved, you know, $5, $10, $20,000 in that tax year. I don't know, James. I know you're not the financial advisor, but maybe in your walk of life, you've run into individuals and they've received this wonderful letter from the IRS, and it says, you know, Mr. and Mrs. Jones, good news. We reviewed your tax return and you actually paid too much. We're going to go ahead and just cut you a check right now. Have you ever heard of that?
1: I sort of experienced that when I became self-employed, started my own business entity. The first 3 years I did my own taxes, terrible idea. Mm-hmm. So when the third year I got a CPA and he went back and refiled those first 2 years that I did myself. Mm. And yeah, I got a lot of money back because I'd missed all kinds of stuff.
0: Ah, see? And so what happened there, it sounds like you saw the road that you're going down. You paused for a moment and said, you know what? Let me just ask a question to someone who does this day in and day out. And so the CPA helped you out, but it didn't sound like, through those couple of years while you were doing them, the IRS didn't, you know, pause and graciously send you a letter saying, James, you know, bud, you missed a couple opportunities here and we're just going to go ahead and do it for you. We're going to, you know, do your homework for you. Shape up. You never saw that letter from the IRS. Is that right?
1: Oh, I definitely didn't see that. And they didn't care because those first couple of years, I wasn't really making a lot of money. So I didn't know anything, or I thought, you know, well, I'm just lucky to not owe anything. And that third year, when I finally started making enough money that I had to pay into the tax system, that's when I ran out and got help, when it, you know, started costing me money. And yeah, it was so weird. They were just keeping this money like, oops, I guess we can give this back to you now. But yeah, I had to go knocking on their door to get it.
0: Mm-hmm. Yep. And do the amendments and go through that. And it takes more time for you at that point. And so now you may be thinking, all right, well, guys, Peter's Wealth Group, investment advisor, retirement planners, you know, probably do some things with your IRAs and your Roth IRAs and your brokerage accounts. And all that is true. But also, in addition to that, it is our responsibility to be aware and make our clients aware of a fact of being, you know, an American citizen. You're going to be paying taxes somehow, some way, especially if there's not a game plan to reduce those. And so if we're going to be advocates, if we're going to be looking out for our clients, one of those ways that we have seen that not everybody does very candidly is make sure that they understand what's going on in their tax world. Now, a lot of us, you know, may have the misconception that only the wealthy people could face higher tax rates. Well, I mean, if you're in the 12% right now, it was 15%, you know, a handful of years ago, and it very well could pop back up to be 15%, if not higher, after, you know, the current tax code, you know, expires here in a few years. So don't just automatically assume what has been happening is what needs to happen or what will continue to happen. Let's start getting some clarity around what actually happens, not just to the percentages, because a lot of times percentages just, you know, it bores people. What are your true dollars and what are the impacts to the tax plan that you have? If you don't have a tax plan, well, the impact could be, you know, pretty large. And if you do have one, have you been polishing it up? What does it look like for this year? What's the game plan going into the next couple of years?

0: those are the conversations that a lot of our families find interesting because they just maybe haven't had them before. So if you haven't had them yet, but you want to start that process, give us a call here at Peters Wealth Group, 614-808-8585, or you can text us, same phone number, 614-808-8585, and simply text the word book, B-O-O-K, for your complimentary copy of my book, Retire in Ohio.
1: Well, let's talk about that book. Who needs to get that book? What was the target demographic you had in mind when you wrote it?
0: Mm-hmm. Yeah, well, we talked about it previously. So if you're within 5 years of retirement and you don't feel like you have a connective process, a real thought out blocking and tackling, how does, you know, the left hand talk to the right hand, whatever analogy you want to use. If that's not ironed out just yet, that book is the best starting spot for you. So 5 years out from retirement, and then the 5 years starting retirement, those are crucial, absolutely massive years for you to make sure that your retirement, you know, starts down the right road and stays on the right road. That's really the intent of the book. So if you, now it's not necessarily an age, right? So if you're going to retire at 55 and use the rule of 55 from the 401k and all those types of things, well, that means if you're 50, now's the time. And if you're going to be retiring at 65, well, obviously simple math, that means if you're 60, now is your time to get the book in your hands. Start looking at different angles of how to accomplish the retirement that you have no doubtedly been thinking about, been working towards, and hoping that it will turn out a certain way.
1: All right. Well, let's also talk about where you're located.
0: So Peters Wealth Group, we are in Westerville. We're not a nationwide chain. 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And that's purposeful. 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Very easy to get to. Obviously, if you're in Westerville, you know exactly where that is. And if not, you're part of one of the other suburbs, probably taking 270 to 71. We'll get you there. Get off on the Polaris Parkway exit.
1: All right. That's going to do it for our time today. Any other questions, call Rodney at Peters Wealth Group, 614-808-8585. 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

0: Star from Town Hall. I'm Mary Rose. A fragile ceasefire appeared to be holding Saturday after the U.S. struck two Iranian oil tankers, while the country that hosts the U.S. Navy's regional headquarters said it arrested dozens of people it alleged were linked to Iran's Revolutionary Guard. Attacks Friday cast no doubt on the tenuous month-old ceasefire that the U.S. has insisted is still in effect. President Trump said that there will be a three-day ceasefire in the war between Russia and Ukraine, along with an exchange of prisoners.
1: Posting on Truth Social Friday, Trump said the truce would last from Saturday to Monday, saying, quote, "I am pleased to announce that there will be a three-day ceasefire in the war between Russia and Ukraine." Russia had previously announced a two-day unilateral ceasefire to mark its May 9th World War II Victory Day on Saturday. Ukraine previously stated that it, too, had offered a truce, but this had been ignored by Moscow. Trump also wrote, "Talks are continuing on ending the war," adding that, "We are getting closer and closer every day." Bill Alexander, Washington.
0: The head of the WHO is seeking to reassure worried residents of the Spanish island of Tenerife that they are not in danger from the anticipated arrival there of a hantavirus-stricken cruise ship. Saturday, he issued an unusual direct message to them saying he understood their concern, but that the public health risk was low. Federal aviation officials are investigating after a passenger jet struck and killed a pedestrian on the runway at Denver International. Officials say it happened late last night when Frontier Flight 4345 struck a person walking on a runway. The pilot aborted the takeoff and passengers were evacuated using slides due to smoke in the cabin. In a Saturday morning statement, Transportation Secretary Sean Duffy called the person killed a trespasser who had breached security at the airport. More on these stories at townhall.com.
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0: Remarks from Seattle's mayor about wealthy residents leaving over taxes are stirring up controversy in the tech world. Correspondent John Scott reports.
4: Katie Wilson is dismissing concerns that millionaires are fleeing Washington State, calling those claims super overblown and even waving goodbye to those who might leave. The comments made at a recent event drew laughs from the audience, but backlash from the tech community. Critics say the remarks signal a hostile climate for business that will drive talent and investment elsewhere, especially as the state moves forward with a new 9.9% tax on income over $1 million. John Scott reporting.
0: America's employers delivered a surprising 115,000 new jobs last month. Despite an economic shock from the Iran war, hiring was better than the 65,000 that economists had expected, though it decelerated from the 185,000 jobs created in March. Breaking news at Town Hall.
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11: Hey. Welcome to Arms Room Radio as Mike tries to get us up and running. We're all things gun, all the gun time. We are... 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
12: Well, we got to back up Mike.
11: Okay, so, great. How did I do as a host?
12: You did great. I pointed at you, and you gave me that look like, what day is it?
11: But then I rallied.
12: No, you did. I rallied. You can rally. That's our motto.
11: Do you ever notice something? It doesn't matter. It doesn't matter what the two are.
12: Right.
11: Me, Earl. You, Earl.
12: Yeah.
11: Me, you.
12: Yeah, yeah.
11: If it's two,
12: yeah.
11: Something happens.
12: Yeah. Yeah.
11: Something happens, but I think it might still be
12: Earl's fault.
11: Yeah, we're gonna have a solution for that. But before we get to the solution, why don't you introduce everybody?
12: Well, hey, welcome back to Arms Room Radio. Coming to you live from the Strategic Imperium Group Studios.
11: Yes, on the Next Level Trading microphone.
12: My name is Mike, and we promise to bring you all things gun, all the gun time. We go around the room real quick, introduce everybody on the mobile studio microphone. Please welcome back to the show. His name is Earl.
13: Dr. Corporate, approve memos, lead a workshop, remember birthdays.
14: No, good to be back. Like you mentioned, Jason, you know, whenever it's just the two of us, it's always entertaining.
12: There you go. And I neglected to say that Earl is the great-great-great-great-great-great-great-grandson of Daniel Boone, and now he's back. So, there he is. Yeah. How are you, sir? How are things in the week of Earl going on there?
14: Oh, doing good. A little bit of delays here and there, but overall, still going.
12: Well, excellent. Well, safety to you. I'm not sure, how the signal is going to hold out or whatever. We'll see if we can do it. Safety, right? And then we'll tell all sorts of NRA stories about you when you can't respond. That's the best way I find to do them. No contradictions to the way Jason and I remember them. That's the best way.
11: I remember them perfectly.
12: Yeah. Perfectly. You got a pornographic
14: memory.
12: I'm not there to defend
14: myself, so you're going to take advantage of it?
12: Exactly right.
11: Yes, sir.
12: Exactly right. All right, on my left is the chief legal analyst of the program. Please welcome back to the show. His name is Earl.
11: You mean Jason.
12: Oh, did I say Jason? His name is Jason.
11: Oh, my goodness. I don't know how you guys got along without me.
12: Well, evidently, we didn't have a lot of practice this week. That's for darn sure. I can see that. Yeah.
11: Are we still at the convention? We're still at the convention.
12: Yeah. I think we are, right? I think that's the issue going on. Folks, if you're just joining us, hopefully you're joining us now, not 2 minutes ago when we were really messing this up. We just got back from the National Rifle Association's annual meetings and exhibits, the 155th in Houston, Texas. And, that was 3 weeks ago.
11: I don't know. I mean, I think we're still at SHOT.
12: That could be right. Yeah,
11: Here's what I do know. For any of the fine radio stations that we met at NRA that are listening now, they're like, we'll take a pass. We're not putting this slop on the radio station.
12: This is the definitely the rusty radio show. I'll tell you what it is. Listen, the issue is, we come back, right? And, we produce a show. We put up a couple of good shows from interviews that we do at the NRA. And then we have all the gear that we have to, this is the same thing that happens going to SHOT Show. We take a studio with us. We break the studio down, take it and bring it here, and you do all the tests you can. And the only true test is when they say, you're live, you know, because you can get everything working here under mic and under roof. But, you know, when it goes to the satellite and comes back down and goes out to the station, is there any disconnect there? So,
11: yeah, I think it's safe to say that, this show is starting out this weekend, about as well as I can handle a firearm.
12: Yeah. Okay. All right. There you go.
11: Sort of on target.
12: All right. Yeah. I thought you were going to try and tie that in with Mother's Day somehow, but all right. That's okay.
11: By the way, happy Mother's Day.
12: It is happy Mother's Day. I'm not a mother, but thank you. I mean,
11: you're welcome.
12: It's
11: all the wonderful moms out there.
12: There you go. There you go.
11: To moms with guns, a girl with a gun.
12: Yeah.
11: To moms of liberty.
12: Yeah.
11: You know, all the moms groups that we meet.
12: Yeah.
11: All over the country all the time.
12: I'm sure you had the same conversation, had to speak with my, child who's no longer a child anymore and say, you know, it's Mother's Day and I don't have a mother anymore, but you do. So it's your turn to buy some presents. You know,
11: okay.
12: Here's some money if you want it.
11: This is a pet peeve of mine.
12: Yeah.
11: All right. We all have children that are getting up there in age.
12: Yes.
11: More so Earl than the rest of us.
12: Oh, yeah.
11: But,
12: yeah.
11: Well, you know,
12: do not tell me
11: by virtue of the calendar
12: mm-hmm.
11: that you're an adult.
12: Oh, no.
11: Okay.
12: Absolutely not. No.
11: You are. So if you are not an adult, by definition, you are a child.
12: No. There's another category.
11: Life sucker.
12: that's the whole time. Well, listen, if you want to bring it back to firearms, right? There's under 18 and then there's 21 and over. So you've got this 18 to 20 year old other category that evidently is, you know, just your property at that point.
11: Well, and then you have the, you can't rent a car till you're 25. So where does that come in?
12: That's a private corporation. I get that. It's an insurance company. They don't want you breaking their stuff, but, you know, yeah. So, you get, listen, I will get something for, my child's mother as well, you know, because she's a mother. Like, hey, yeah, keep doing that. You know, it's like, there you go. Keep doing
11: Well, if
12: that,
11: you keep doing that, you know, it's more mouths to feed.
12: No, listen, there's a certain number of years you get married where you stop doing that. Yeah. So
11: it's a family program.
12: That's why I said it like that.
11: I'm telling you, this is not our finest hour. Maybe it is our finest hour. I mean, somebody could be rolling in the car going, this is the greatest gun show on the radio station.
12: That's right. In Cambodia. Now that Earl's not here, we're going to add baseball and hockey to that as well. So.
11: And only talk about New York.
12: Yeah, exactly. New York.
11: Did you preload? Did you have enough time to preload the New York thing?
12: We're probably going to get a little Herb Brooks speech going on. Maybe a little New York music going on. I was trying to work it and send it up to the control center, and I didn't get it there in time.
11: So. You know, once a year. We have some traditions here on this fine radio show. One of the traditions is the telling of the goat story every Christmas.
12: Yeah. Another one is working microphones most of the time.
11: Well, usually. That's not really a tradition. But the other thing I think that needs to be a tradition, once a year we got to play Herb Brooks' speech.
12: Yeah, and I like that when Earl's not here. That way we don't have to watch him roll his eyes. You know, because
11: right, exactly.
12: He's like, what is this hockey you speak of? You know?
11: So, yeah. No, I mean – we'll have some fun, carry on without Earl. We got some NRA stuff coming up.
12: Oh, yeah. Yeah, we're gonna have some good conversations about NRA. That's what we're gonna do when we come back. You know, normally we jump into some stories. Maybe we hit a little bit story, but I think we're talking about what we did at NRA and the National Rifle Association's annual meetings and exhibits in Houston, Texas. 155th version. So, we got it. Did we cover it all?
11: I think so. I think that was our intro segment.
12: We'll go down. Now we're going to do 3 minutes of microphone testing while you folks enjoy some commercials. So you're listening to Arms Room Radio coming to you live from Imperium Strategic Group
11: on the Next Level Training Microphone.
12: Back after the break.

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5: The next level training microphones.
0: Oh, that one too. I got the old script in front of me. You know, folks, we did the test of the microphones. Worked perfectly. Turned it off, turned it on. Guess what?
6: And so that's all right. We got a big, just so you get an idea, a little theater of the mind, right? We wear these headsets and it's got a boom microphone that comes from it. So it's not like, we're chasing wires and doing everything. It's pretty simple. It all attaches into the machinery here, the machinery. But there's also a boom mic that's set on the desktop, for recording stuff and, doing interviews and things like that. So,
5: isn't this the universe telling us that the time has come to finally begin to broadcast from our sparkling new studios that we have dubbed Location Whiskey?
6: I would say, no, but, I would say it's probably time for me to clean the microphones. That's what I would say. It's probably that time. But it's also a good time to, we should be able to broadcast out of there starting in February, I think was the plan. So
5: yeah, February of 25.
6: 25, 2025. Yep. Yeah. Yep. But the COVID happened, you know, and.
5: Well, I mean, this is taking about as long as the, speed rail is taking California.
6: Oh, no, listen, I wouldn't put that kind of curse on us. I mean, that's just, yeah, we probably wasted $80. They wasted $140 billion, you know.
5: If only we knew someone who had their thumb on the pulse of, California politics. Name escapes me right now, but, it'll come to me.
6: I mean, I know who you're talking about. I just have no care of California politics.
5: Well, when two Republicans make the runoff for governor, yeah, that's going to be.
6: That's
5: going to
6: be
5: day.
6: Fun. That's going
5: to
6: be fun.
5: Happy day. But why don't we get to
6: let's talk about NRA.
5: Let's talk about NRA.
6: Let's talk about NRA. Let's talk about what we did there. So that's if you've never been to the NRA, you know, annual convention, as basically what it is. If you've never been to one of those, it is a it is slightly less, I think, in size and in attendance than the SHOT Show, the Shooting Hunting Outdoor Trade Show in Vegas in January. It's I would say there's probably about 60,000-70,000 people at this one.
5: Well, it's different.
6: Yeah.
5: Right.
6: Yeah,
5: it's in the same universe, but it's right. A different planet.
6: Correct. SHOT Show is for the industry. It's for all the people in the field, all the manufacturers, distributors, dealers, salespeople. It's not for people that are in the business.
5: And it's, even though people from many different countries come to NRA, SHOT Show is really a worldwide event.
6: Correct. Yeah. And NRA is probably, you're right. It's much more of a, except for maybe some of the people displaying items, you know, bringing things in. But yeah, it's much more of the users that are there. The focus group is Americans.
5: And you can't really, although you can buy some things maybe downstairs on the first floor.
6: Yeah.
5: No one's there to sell you a one-off. What they're looking for you to do is buy pallets and put
6: at
5: in
6: SHOT
5: your
6: Show.
5: Orders.
6: Yes, at SHOT Show. Yeah.
5: You put your orders in for the coming year.
6: Correct. Yeah. And in NRA, you can actually, purchasing now, listen, you're not going to be able to go buy a Glock from the Glock, dealer there or the Glock manufacturer.
5: From Mrs. Glock.
6: Yeah, from Mrs. Glock. But you can go to a number of the dealers that are there and make a deal and they can ship it to you at your local FFL, that kind of thing. So they are there. And it's most of the same displays. I mean, it's, you know, the giant, you know, 10,000 square foot Glock display and Smith & Wesson display. They're all there. It's just, you know, the questions are, as opposed to, you know, how much for a crate of this to, you know, what caliber is it? You know, that's what you get at NRA. But it's a great time because you're talking to the end user, you know, and that's really the high point of it.
5: I think you're talking to your members, right? I mean, makes up a large contingent.
6: Yes. Of the national, right? Yeah, for NRA.
5: NRA.
6: Yes. Yeah.
5: You know, and the next generation. I mean, although you see kids and some young people at SHOT Show, I mean, you see a lot of families walking.
6: Absolutely, I would say it's more of a family event because at SHOT Show there's nobody under 16 allowed. So in NRA there is. You come in with your parent. So that's
5: the, and they encourage it.
6: They do because it's they have all the safety things there. They have Eddie Eagle, you know, the champion, the safety program there with NRA. They have all kinds of celebrities for people to meet and good stuff. So we got to talk to a bunch of different people. I'm going to give you a rundown of the list of people that we talked to. And some of them you've already heard. You heard some of the interviews last week. We're at that point in the year where we've got a bunch of stuff left over from SHOT and a bunch of stuff from NRA. So this year we started doing like half NRA show and half SHOT show the last 2 weeks. So you got interviews from both venues. What I'm trying to avoid doing is having the same person from two different venues on the same show. Cause that would be odd, right? Wouldn't it be odd?
5: That'd be cool though.
6: It'd be like a time traveling with them.
5: They'd be saying the same thing.
6: They would be. It would just be, you know, 3 months later or 4 months later, whatever it is. So we got to talk to, hold on. Let me, put these, my superhero devices on so I can see things across the room.
5: Those are the $10 Foster Grants from CVS.
6: They're $3.
5: $3.
6: It's a 3 for $10, actually.
5: Oh, you went on Amazon.
6: Oh, yeah. I love the Amazon ones. We talked to, we got a guy from a bank, Old Glory Bank. We're going to be talking to you about Old Glory Bank. Got a good feeling about Old Glory Bank. It's a really good, pro Second Amendment organization. We'll be talking to you about them. You've heard Chris from Yankee Hill. We've had Yankee Hill on before talking about their suppressors. He got a brand new one. Talked to him about that brand new one. We did that.
5: It was nice.
6: It was pretty nice. The guys from Two Way Boys, we talked to them on. So it's nice to track them down. Oh. One of my favorite guests, haven't had on him in a couple of years, Pete Brownell, former NRA president and the owner of Brownells. You know,
5: they have a few things for sale.
6: They got a couple of things, a couple of good things. Another friend of ours, Attorney General Knudsen from Montana, Austin.
5: Always like talking to him and his lovely bride.
6: He's a great, Christy, say hello to her as well. Yeah, good people. Good people. And we talked to a bunch of different of the board of directors. We talked to Alex Carroll. We talked to Jonathan Goldstein, and the youngest board of director youngest member of the board of directors ever, Huey Langenson.
5: Now, let me pause here for a second. Jonathan Goldstein in particular, not just because he's a lawyer and all lawyers got to stick up for each other, but I believe he's also the head of the finance committee.
6: He is on the finance committee or head of, I forget.
5: Head of. Yeah, I mean, what an impressive, what an impressive guy.
6: Great
5: people. One of the problems that the NRA continues to have, although in declining fashion every year, is because of what happened with LaPierre.
6: Yeah.
5: The brand, the NRA brand was diminished.
6: Yes.
5: It was not just diminished sort of in the public sphere, but it was diminished on Capitol Hill.
6: That's right.
5: And whenever that happens, I don't care who you are, Second Amendment Foundation, whatever. The NRA has very long, very powerful coattails. And I'll tell you something, hearing from Jonathan, I know he's not the only one who is changing the message and rah-rah, but man, what a great interview that was. And
6: he is great, yeah.
5: I don't know that we have heard, I mean, his message was the NRA has gotten its act back together. We're being run lean and mean. We are back in charge, and it was just refreshing to hear.
6: Listen, I don't think we had a bad interview. I mean, even including the ones you and Earl did by yourselves, I think they all went out. They went across really good. We finally were able to get instructor Ed Monk on. Ed was we've been dancing around each other for years trying to make schedules work. And Ed's a longtime military, longtime law enforcement instructor, and
5: he was the one who graduated West Point and remarked, "It's like going to prison." Yeah. Except with better uniforms.
6: That's right. That's right. Yeah, exactly right. Yeah. We talked to Gary Zimmerman from the Zimmerman versus Bondi case. He's on the program. We're going to have him on. Tim Parker's from the Marine Scout Sniper Heritage Foundation. And then we also had Brian Sane from, AmericanSnipers.org. You know, the guys with the coins, the one shot, the one kill coins, guys. So I know I'm forgetting other people. We got Britt and Mike from Next Level Training as well, that they were there. Chris Chang, former champion from Top Shot. And of course, listen. Our Steve Martin, right? We had Anthony from Freedom Hunters. I think it's his ninth appearance with us. He's got the gold jacket from our program. He is the champion most times on the program with us. So,
5: well, what's crazy about that is, of course, we're on Radio Row, or we're, what do they call it?
6: The Media Center, Voices of the Second Amendment.
5: Yeah, yeah. And I think there were three rows, like packed, full packed.
6: Right.
5: And even though we were always busy and always broadcasting, there were still people we didn't get to.
6: Yeah.
5: Which is crazy.
6: Yeah, it was pretty high demand. You know, they bring people over and we had a lot of people.
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8: Hi, that's Aaron News. I'm Mary Rose. A fragile month-old ceasefire appears to be holding in the Iran war as diplomacy continues and Iran reviews the latest U.S. proposal. Iran hosts the U.S. Navy's regional headquarters and says it arrested dozens of people it alleged were linked to Iran's Revolutionary Guard. The head of the World Health Organization, otherwise known as WHO, is seeking to reassure residents of the Spanish island of Tenerife, worried about the anticipated arrival there of the hantavirus-stricken cruise ship. He issued a direct message to them Saturday, stressing that the virus is not another COVID. The MV Hondius has more than 140 passengers and crew on board. It is headed to Spain's Canary Island off the coast of West Africa. It is expected at the island tomorrow. This is SRN News.
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5: On the next level training microphone.
6: Wowza, we got it running.
5: Mazel tov.
6: Mazel tov. He's looking up your old address. Listen to folks, if you heard this noise, the blowing in your ear noise, that's the official way you test a microphone. I don't know if you know that or not.
5: I thought it was test 1-2.
6: That's if you'd want your voice to go out. Otherwise, you have to even blow in your ear. In fact, in the fly-in world, you know, where you wear the headsets, when you trying to see if your microphone is working, you give a little blow to it, right? And it's usually because your volume's down that you don't hear it, so you keep doing it, like an idiot, and then another pilot will respond to you, "Hey, blowing my ear anymore, you're gonna have to kiss me." You know,
5: when we were flying on the helicopter more frequently.
6: Yes.
5: What I love about those headsets is I think they were Bose, and I think they were the noise canceling.
6: Bose 1000 noise canceling.
5: So I mean, because when those rotors start, that's loud.
6: It's a loud. It's a helicopters are not the silent. You know, although the seat where you were in the center back seat is
5: I never sat in the center back seat. I always sat all the way on the right.
6: Yes. Which is still the center back. I think is the quietest. Against the window is still quieter than it is up front. So
5: You guys make a hard 90-degree bank, if I'm sitting on the right, my face can immediately be smushed up against the window.
6: It's true. It's true. And just when Jason had gotten comfortable flying with us after a year or two, we were flying over a river, big swampy river in Florida. And he said, "Hey, can we go down there and look at that river?" And without
5: see the gators?
6: Yeah, without a moment's hesitation, dropped it like it was Saigon in 1968. ran that river, had Creedence blowing out the windows, and we're having a blast and look back and you're just plastered to the wall. That's enough.
5: I was always a good flyer.
6: You were very good flyer.
5: I was always a good flyer. Very in good fact, flyer. You know, I got so comfortable that, you know, there's a subtle vibration.
6: Yeah.
5: It would put me out.
6: I'm the same way. Something about commercial and military transportation that just puts me out.
5: Yeah.
6: Puts me out. I'm going to sleep. It's that steady rumble. It's like, like a rocking bed or something like that. I don't know.
5: I mean, I don't know what this has to do with firearms, but.
6: Well, Earl's not here. That's what it has to do with it.
5: Yeah. But, can we do a little cross promotion?
6: We could do a little cross promotion.
5: So, you know, I've been writing a lot more the last several months.
6: And we're so proud of you.
5: Thank you.
6: getting that middle school grade level knocked out.
5: So I decided I'm going to start a Substack like 5 million other people.
6: Yes. You should get a podcast.
5: Yeah, I should. You know, actually, I was thinking about doing a live radio show.
6: Oh, we don't. That's just you got to get microphones that work for that.
5: I wrote my first Substack article.
6: Okay,
5: it's called my first Substack article.
6: Yeah, I noticed you had a lot of quotes in there that didn't attribute to where you got them from.
5: I didn't have a whole lot of quotes in there. I didn't think I put I cited.
6: I'm like,
5: properly.
6: Is this his Substack article or mine? This is
5: what. That's
6: keep
5: not
6: going.
5: True.
6: Keep going.
5: That's not true. We're going to have to talk about that.
6: It's okay.
5: We're going to have to talk about that. The reason sort of I got the idea.
6: It's a very good article. Very good
5: The
6: article.
5: Reason I thought it was a good idea. It's you can find it at Jason P. Herman. Yeah. It's on Substack if you search Jason P. Herman.
6: That's just P, the letter P. Don't spell it out.
5: Correct. Yeah. The letter P.
6: Yeah.
5: But the reason I wrote it is because for years you've been saying, and this is probably where I should have credited you, for years, and you hear this also at SHOT Show and the NRA, for years you have been telling me that the oldest civil rights organization in America is the NRA.
6: It was when we were interviewing Pete Brownell, because remember he had been the president, and I had said to him, it's a fact, the National Rifle Association is the nation's oldest civil rights organization. And I think that may have sparked the article we said it right there. We've said it many times before that. But that was within a week of you writing this article.
5: Correct. It being at the NRA.
6: Correct.
5: And what struck me wasn't that you said it, because everything that you tell me is true. You're like the Jedi. It's true from a certain point of view.
6: From a certain point of view.
5: You've said it to me for years. I hear it every time we go on the road.
6: Yeah.
5: But it's completely antithetical.
6: Oh, yeah.
5: To everything that I know and that I've been taught. And I'm not saying that I'm smart or well read, but I'm smart and I'm well read. Thought to myself, how is that true?
6: Yeah.
5: Because you are taught, you know, not as an article of faith, but you're taught, I think everybody's taught this. Back when schools were good, that the oldest civil rights organization in America is not the NRA, it's the NAACP.
6: That's right.
5: And the NAACP, just for the record, founded in 1909.
6: Yep.
5: The NRA was founded in 1871.
6: Yeah. founded for firearm safety because it was this was within 5 years post of the Civil War.
5: Right.
6: All the firearms were out there in the public and they wanted an organization that would teach firearm safety to everyone. Now, most people had it, but now everybody that didn't have a firearm now had one, hence the need for the NRA. And they started forming clubs and firearms associations, for teams and shooting. That was what the NRA started as a training organization.
5: Now, of course, you can't just write an article based on, I just learned this thing.
6: Yeah.
5: It got me thinking something else, though.
6: Oh.
5: Like, what? No, but why is it just generally accepted that the NAACP is the oldest organization and the NRA is just forgotten?
6: But they teach them in schools.
5: Well, but then it got me thinking to really what the crux of the article was, which always underpins, I think, everything we talk about, which is people, especially those who don't believe in the right to own firearms.
6: Correct.
5: Don't believe that the Second Amendment is a civil right.
6: No. Listen, we know it's the Second Amendment, but that can't possibly be a civil right. It can't possibly. You mean of the second of the Bill of Rights, the second most important right we ever wrote down? No, that's not it's not a right, right? It's a thing. It's just not a right.
5: And the funniest thing is that so many of our so many of the laws that existed in this country, especially after the Civil War and during Reconstruction, all the anti-gun laws were really passed for one purpose.
6: Yeah.
5: So free black slaves and free men couldn't have them.
6: Yeah.
5: And that has somehow morphed, 150, whatever it is, it's 150 years later into nobody should have them.
6: Yeah. And those were majority laws of the South because when the Honorable Army of the North defeated the secessionists, we said, listen, our laws have to be the same, and you have to go freedom. You have to free your slaves, and they said, sure, we'll free our slaves. We'll just make every other law against them.
5: So what ultimately?
6: And I'm not trying to get in a race war, folks.
5: No. Right? So what ultimately sort of being at the NRA, still in the wake of SHOT Show,
6: right.
5: As more and more people learn, especially at least in my universe, that I'm doing this and that I'm an advocate, they're like, they ask me, like, when did you? It's a civil right. And then when you refer to the Second Amendment as a civil right, they look at you like you just, tore a hole in their pants or something. Like, what do you mean it's a civil right?
6: We frequently say we meet people and we tell them we have a radio show, or they ask what we do, say we have a radio show, what's it about? And we say we're a civil rights radio show. We do civil rights. And they look at us like, okay, like weird, and like, what? It's a civil right. I'm sorry. It's a civil right.
5: It's the second civil right.
6: It's the second civil right. Yeah. Yeah. Now, the first one's got like 1A, 1B, 1C, but.
5: Well, and what I tell people is, and it's funny because it's always relevant, but, I would ask them, I'm like, do you think the citizens in Havana or the citizens in Tehran wish they had private gun ownership? Like, don't you think it'd be a little bit better or a little bit different?
6: Yeah.
5: A little bit different.
6: A little bit. Yeah.
5: A little bit different.
6: Absolutely right.
5: And I posted the article also on my private, my personal Facebook page, got some pushback, from some people who.
6: I do want to talk about some of that pushback. We can get back for the break when we do that. Because I know we're going to be coming up on it here in a couple of minutes, but you got some pretty good immediate response there on, from opposing points of view.
5: Yeah, and I'll say this, and we'll get to it in the next segment, but I will say this. I respect the fact that they didn't hide around, reasonable gun restriction. They just came right out and said, but we shouldn't even have it.
6: Yeah.
5: Which I appreciate
6: that. I like that.
5: I appreciate it. Just say it. Say the quiet part out loud.
6: Yeah.
5: Because now we can have a conversation.
6: Right.
5: But I suspect that for someone who believes that it shouldn't exist, probably never going to be able to convince them that we should have it.
6: I believe so. I mean, there are certain cases of completely miseducated rather than uneducated. Yeah. Are you listening to Arms Room Radio, brought to you by the Imperium Strategic Group?
5: On the Next Level Training microphone.
6: We'll be back after the break.

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2: On the next level training microphones.
1: I'm just winging it. I'm just going with whatever comes out of my mouth today.
2: To our friends at the Imperium Strategic Group, we know you actually host the program.
1: We know you do. We know you do.
2: We
1: know sometimes you don't take our calls, but that's usually because we want to talk about goofy stuff. And I'm talking about goofy stuff, like what goes on at Disney World, that kind of goofy stuff. Yeah.
2: This is a Disney World free zone.
1: This is Disney World free zone?
2: Yeah.
1: So we're like a...
2: Gorsh! And we just laugh, of

0: said it. When we stop talking to each other, then we start shooting. And no one really wants that, other than the fact that the other side is killing us. But
1: yeah.
0: I mean, yeah. We'll keep talking for a little bit longer.
1: Yeah, there we go.
0: But one of the comments I got was the right to bear muskets and have a well-armed militia should be taught as a civil right. Since you're a strict constructionist, your reckoning has come. The gun enthusiasts can all have muskets with which to defend themselves, commit their mass shootings, and hunt.
1: Yeah.
0: I have no problem with that. If strict constructionists want to be strict constructionists, then muskets.com will become a very popular website. Now, so there's about 15 different things in there that are problematic, but knock yourself out.
1: Is that from somebody with, like, you know, shoes and teeth? I mean,
0: yes.
1: All right. I find it so hard to believe how somebody that has any amount of education can get on the internet to voice their opinion and say that the Second Amendment only applies to things that were around 1789. Kind of like how the First Amendment would only apply to a printing press then, if we use the same logic.
0: Right. And then the next place that anti-gunners will always go to is, yeah, there's self-defense, but then there's mass shootings and hunting. Like, as if they're the same thing.
1: I have shot more than one pig at once.
0: Like, if we go to the worst possible thing that gets done with a tool, then we should outlaw writing before we outlaw guns.
1: Yeah.
0: We should get rid of the right to petition the government for redress.
1: That's right.
0: We should get rid of the right
1: to wear your old dress
0: to peaceably assemble.
1: Yeah.
0: And then the strict constructionists, you know, here's the thing. I hate to bring it up again, but there was a Supreme Court case which was decided by strict constructionists brewing.
1: Right. That's right. If you believe that the Constitution gives you the law and the policies and procedures to follow, then they created a Supreme Court in that document that gave them the ability to make decisions to become case law to be ruled throughout the land. So how can you say yes to the Constitution and no to case law, Supreme Court case law?
0: And I tried to have a conversation with you know, the commenters.
1: Yeah.
0: And the thing is, and you see this all the time, not that there aren't good arguments, I suppose, to be made for differing policies.
1: Yeah.
0: But with respect to firearms in particular,
1: yep.
0: you can hit the other side with all the logic, all the law, all the history, all the tradition, all the case law, and they inevitably go back to, you know, for example, that's what I did. Yeah. So I responded to this particular comment, and I hit him with Heller and McDonald and Rifle Pistol Association versus Bruin.
1: Right.
0: I hit him with the fact that the Constitution is not frozen in 1791.
1: Right, right.
0: And another comment I got was, well, I don't believe in the Second Amendment, which, by the way, great, that's fine. You don't have to.
1: Maybe you don't believe in it. Like, you don't believe, like, trees are real either? I mean, what do you mean? It's there. It's there.
0: And this is where most people who still think they're patriotic go, and they're not. The next comment is, most European countries have no such right and have far fewer gun-related violence and very few mass murder events. Now, number one, we fought a war to get away from Europe.
1: Yeah, guess what? We're not Europe. That's correct. Why we're here.
0: And by the way, has anybody seen Europe these days? They ain't doing too well.
1: That's not so hot. Not so hot, baby.
0: Number two, I agree with you on a sort of a raw numbers level. Yes. If there were less guns, if there were less knives, if there were less cars, then less bad things would happen related to them. But we have probably 500 million privately owned firearms in America, and you're not getting rid of them, number one. And number two, the left repeats this mantra, mass murder. Like, it's, first of all, mass murder is a relatively new phenomenon.
1: Yeah.
0: It's a relatively new phenomenon because the press and NGOs have changed the definition of what mass murder is. That's number one. Number two, it's not a gun problem.

0: It's a mental health problem. It's a policing problem.
1: Right.
0: And it's a political will problem.
1: Right.
0: Politicians don't have the will in some places to enforce the law.
1: Yeah.
0: Period.
1: Yeah.
0: You know, and so they say it has no place in a civil society. What I would say to them is the reason we have such a civil society is because the government knows they can't just do whatever they want to.
1: You know, it was a great civil society when I think of back on Europe. I think of Germany in 1943, just how peaceful it was with, you know, killing 6 million of our own citizens because we took their guns away 10 years from them. I think about the million or so that died in Bosnia and former Czech Republic, and Croatia when we systematically took firearms away from the citizens and did ethnic cleansing there as well. I love the European, policy of firearms. I think that's great. I think really does. It's wonderful. It's wonderful. It's only proven to be, positive in every way.
0: Yep. Yeah. And,
1: these are actual people with teeth and shoes, you said, right?
0: Actual people. But look, we're constantly complaining that the other side doesn't actually have a fair, you know, never debates in good faith.
1: Yeah.
0: Because if you disagree, they always go to the worst possible outcome.
1: Yeah. That's right? Well, you're a Nazi. You know?
0: Exactly. You know, so,
1: you're fascist. Yeah.
0: I don't hear anybody complain when you write something scandalous on the internet, right? We shouldn't abolish the First Amendment.
1: First Amendment only applies to the printing press. That's what a constructionist, you know, a strict constructionist would say, right?
0: But again, I will say that at least they're saying the quiet part out loud. At least they're saying what they really mean.
1: Yeah, yeah, yeah.
0: Which none of these politicians who pass all these ridiculous laws ever say.
1: I'm going to give somebody a little credit here that you're going to think, man, why would you give this kid credit? David Hogg. David Hogg was one of the pretend victims of the Parkland shooting. He wasn't even there when the shooting happened. He got right back on his bicycle, rode up to school to say he was there. As he started to get fame and became a little more popular in the anti-gun movement, he was the first one that really came out and said on a national level, we need to ban all guns. All guns. It wasn't about assault rifles. It wasn't about evil. He finally came out and said, we need to ban all guns. And then the politicians started to follow him in there once they'd said it, because they all used to say exactly like you said. They used to just say, oh, well, we just want to get rid of this type and this type and this type. He was the first one to really come out and say, ban all guns. And it was nice for here. It was, we all know what they meant. It was just nice to hear them finally say it.
0: The other problem with David Hogg, not to beat up on him, but it's always a good time to beat up on him, is even if you are a victim of something, it doesn't now ipsa dixit make you an expert on the public policy surrounding that.
1: That's right.
0: And by the way, if it does make you an expert, you're on the wrong side, brother.
1: Yeah.
0: You're on the wrong side.
1: Yeah.
0: You know, I was somewhere and there was a sign in the store that said guns are not allowed here. It was somewhere in Florida, and which they're allowed to do.
1: Yeah.
0: And I pointed it out to the people I was with. I like, you see that sign?
1: Yeah.
0: You know what that sign should just say? Please come and shoot us.
1: That's it. Yeah.
0: Because they know that no one's carrying in that store.
1: Victims waiting. Victims waiting. Folks, that's it for the first hour of the program. Until next hour, please exercise your Second Amendment rights responsibly. If you're not ready, get ready.
0: If you are ready, stay ready.
1: And remember,
0: keep your head on a swivel.
1: We'll be back with you after the break.
0: Maybe I will.

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3: News this hour from Town Hall. I'm Mary Rose. A fragile month-old ceasefire appears to be holding in the Iran war as diplomacy continues and Iran reviews the latest U.S. proposal. Iran hosts the U.S. Navy's regional headquarters and says it arrested dozens of people that alleged were linked to Iran's Revolutionary Guard. Washington on Saturday awaited Iranians' response to its latest proposal for a deal to end the war, reopen the Strait of Hormuz, and roll back Tehran's disputed nuclear program. Health officials in several countries are contact tracing, trying to identify and follow people who may have come in contact with passengers who got sick or died. At a news conference, Dr. Michael Wadman, chair of emergency medicine at the University of Nebraska Medical Center, says a group of Americans coming from the hantavirus-stricken ship are headed to their special unit in Omaha.
4: We have protocols in the quarantine unit that provide for safe care of these persons, including just all the activities of daily living so that they can have a comfortable stay, but also have it in an area that's protected and limits the spread of the pathogen.
3: The U.S. State Department is reviewing security at its consulates in Mexico amid escalating violence in border cities.
5: The review, focused heavily on Ciudad Juarez, one of the world's most dangerous cities, aims to better protect staff and visitors following the killing of individuals connected to the consulate. The move, which comes amid tense relations between Mexico and the U.S., and officials say it could result in the closure of some diplomatic offices. More than 4,000 deaths have been reported there since 2009, mostly linked to drug cartels. Officials say the move will help ensure vital services, including visa processing, continue safely. John Scott reporting.
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3: Google has reached a $50 million settlement in a class action lawsuit with a group of black employees.
7: The settlement includes a commitment to equity measures but does not admit liability. Plaintiffs April Curley, Ronica Lewis, Raina Reed, and Desiree Mayon were joined by other former workers from New York and California. The lawsuit claimed Google shunted black employees into lower-level positions, hazed interviewees, and that hiring managers deemed black candidates not googly enough, a dog whistle for racial discrimination. In a statement, attorney Ben Crump says the case is about accountability and that the settlement sends a clear message across Silicon Valley and beyond that companies must ensure fair treatment of black employees at every level. I'm Jennifer King.
3: A new study is suggesting that frequent consumption of eggs could be linked to a lower risk of Alzheimer's disease among older adults. The study was conducted by researchers at Loma Linda University in California. Breaking news and analysis at townhall.com.
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14: On the Next Level Training Microphone.
13: My name is Mike. I will be guiding us the remainder of the program together today. We've got about an hour or so to go. We promise to bring you all things gun, all the gun time. Let me go around the room real quick, introduce you to my fellow compatriots. And I'm not sure if he's on the line, so I'm going to introduce him blindly. On my right would be the right-hand man, the great-great-great-great-great-great-great-grandson of Daniel Boone. Please welcome him back. His name is Earl.
15: Dr. Corbett, approve memos, lead a workshop, remember birthdays.
13: Let's see.
16: Yeah, I'm still here. The connection.
13: There he is, baby.
16: I've been listening.
13: There he is. Did you hear Jason mess up all the intros like he didn't know what we were doing?
14: Well, I messed them up.
16: Oh, yeah.
13: Well, you didn't,
16: oh, yeah.
13: You didn't help me through them, did you?
14: Well, I shot the sheriff.
13: You shot the sheriff? You shot the sheriff? How's the drive coming, sir? It's a little warmer out there than normal today, so watch out for that because, you know, it's a different atmospheric pressure, so people are probably driving differently.
16: Oh, yes, definitely. In fact, mostly across I-10, I've been dealing with that liquid sunshine Florida's famous for.
13: Oh, the constellation Urine. Oh, no, you mean rain. Never mind. Sorry.
16: Yeah.
14: Oh, my goodness. There goes the other half of the audience.
16: We can always count on Mike taking the show down as fast as possible.
13: Listen, we may have lost some, but we just got all of NASA. That's a great space joke. They love that. They love that.
14: You can introduce me now.
13: The constellation, you're, oh no. Hey, on my left is the chief legal analyst of the program. Please welcome back to the show, Jason Herman. You hear your name right there.
14: Hey guys. And I'm a space lawyer.
13: That's right.
14: And I don't know how you got along without
13: that's right. By mistake, space lawyer and associate executive producer.
14: You're rusty.
13: Yeah.
14: You're rusty. It's been
13: nice to meet you.
14: Been a minute. Rusty Staub, yeah. greatest pitch hitter of all time. Yeah.
13: Can't see the lines, can you, Russ?
14: Mets joke. Oh, Earl, wish you were here.
13: Wish you, oh.
16: Yeah.
13: How I wish you could tell. So they got you. You on which truck? You on the doubles today? You got the double pups, or you got double big truck?
16: Double pups.
13: Double Pups. There you go. I love Double Pups. It sounds like a special at Checkers. You know, like, can I get the Double Pups? Let me get the Double Pups.
14: And he never knows what he's hauling.
13: Yeah. Yeah. No, he doesn't. He doesn't, which is so it's so weird. You know, it's so weird. I would want to know,
16: yeah.
13: You know?
16: The trailers are sealed, and they only tell me about the hazardous materials, the important stuff.
13: Plausible deniability right there. There you go. Listen, here's some documents. Here's a chain of custody. There's some of the secure locks on the back. I'm out.
14: You know, it'd be good if some steaks or fur coats fell off the truck.
13: Back in the truck. Yeah, maybe some saran wrap. You know? Some boxes of saran wrap for all the fourth grade. No, that didn't happen.
16: I know nothing. I know nothing.
13: Oh, let's see.
14: Mother's Day is coming up.
13: Mother's Day, yes. So we have to say happy Mother's Day to all the mothers. I would encourage all of the children out there to say that to their mothers, because the rest of us are just kind of like looking across the room and going, hey, mother, good for you. Way to go.
14: Best shirt meme I've ever heard.
13: Okay.
14: Don't forget to buy your mom a bottle of wine on Mother's Day. After all, you're the reason she drinks.
13: You're the reason she drinks, yeah. I have heard that. Yeah, I saw that one. That's a recent one. Yeah. That's a good one. Any plans for Mother's Day? Got anything going on? You're going to entertain your mother with a nice meal, perhaps?
14: Yes. I'm also going to have some friends over to review or view the new studio.
13: Oh, there goes the neighborhood. Bringing those riffraff over.
16: And Mike.
13: Bring out it. You're letting him in the big house, are you? There you go.
14: Some friends and Mike. That's well stated, Earl.
13: There you
14: go. Well stated.
13: There you go. I get that a lot. Friends and Mike. Yep. Good stuff. All right. Well, let's see. We got, what do we got? We got some other stories we got coming up we're going to do.
14: There's a bunch of legal updates.
13: We do have some legal updates.
14: A bunch of legal updates.
13: You know, listen, we got a couple minutes left. Let's talk, can we talk the state of Virginia for a minute? Can we talk about the little,
14: absolutely.
13: Can we talk a little, redistricting in your face? You know,
14: well,
13: kinda, you know.
14: Look, you know, here, like everything.
13: Yeah.
14: No one reads.
13: Correct. Yeah. Listen, I understand the reason that the redistricting was deemed invalid by the Virginia State Supreme Court because they failed to follow their own constitutional directions on when they could bring that up to the vote. And they did not do that. In fact, I heard the one lawyer arguing for it, because it's about an election cycle. You have to make the proposition previous to the election cycle that you're in or entering. His position was, an election cycle is one day, and it's on election day.
14: Correct.
13: That was their argument.
14: Yeah. Right. That's it. Yeah. You know, but it does feed into the larger issue of redistricting and gerrymandering that's been going on across the country. And
13: for years by the Democrat Party.
14: Well, yeah, I mean, it's been going on by everybody since the beginning of the founding of the Republic, essentially. The Supreme Court had a very large Voters' Rights Act a decision that came out, essentially saying you got to be colorblind. You know, here's the thing that people don't get. Sort of here's the bottom line. If you want to gerrymander for politics,
13: yes,
14: you can do that. You cannot, because that's
13: the
14: nature of gerrymandering.
13: That's exactly right, yeah.
14: But you cannot gerrymander.
13: Based on race
14: or other, and any other inalienable trait.
13: Correct.
14: So, you know, and the problem, of course, with gerrymandering, and they might find this out in Texas, is when you gerrymander for race, there's no guarantee they're going to vote for you.
13: Correct.
14: It may turn.
13: Yeah.
14: You know, I'm at the Voters' Rights Act decision and gerrymandering writ large may be a topic of an upcoming article, perhaps.
13: Yeah. Listen, we got. I guess we'll have to wait to tell the story on here then, because we want to let Jason break the news in writing. Yeah, in digits.
14: But you know, if you're going to gerrymander, do it politically.
13: Yeah.
14: You know. And we are the whole reason minority majority districts were originally drawn is because Black Americans were disenfranchised. you know, during the civil rights era.
13: There was a time, just like affirmative action, there was a time when it was needed. It's I don't believe it is anymore. I don't believe it is for the last 20 years.
14: And the Supreme Court said, at what point do you say we've progressed?
13: Correct. Yeah. We had in Florida here, Jason probably remembers this, districts that went from, 200 miles and for 100 miles or so would just be the width of a roadway so they could link two minority areas together to get them better votes. It was just, and if you believe that, you know what, I'm going to get into it. We don't have enough time. We're not going to get time. you listen to Arms Room Radio coming to you from the Imperium Strategic Group.
14: On the, what's the?
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14: 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Oh, I miss Earl.
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14: On the next level training microphone.
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13: There we go. It's a twister. I could probably just read it where it's written down right here.
14: Yeah, but you don't like to read.
13: Then I'd have to read. Then I'd have to actually read. You know, before we jump into the regular story, Jason.
14: Yeah, my name is Jason.
13: All right, listen, I got so many, you know, people in my brain today. It's just yeah, I got Earl on the line. I got, you know, Dave producing. I got Craig texting me. I got, it's like people, I have to turn my phone off. I found an article, you know, as we're looking through the articles that we're going through, for the rest of the program. And these ones always grab my attention just for the one sentence that I want to be able to say. Two charged in massive guns and drugs bust in Northeast Philly. Massive guns. Massive guns.
14: Massive guns. Dig deeper, my friend.
13: Massive guns. You know, so the first thing that I say is, you know, again, remember words have meaning. Massive guns. Does that mean it's like a 120 millimeter tank barrel? It's a massive gun. Is that what it is?
14: That's pretty big.
13: That's pretty big. This is the massive guns that they had. They got 24 firearms.
14: No.
13: And 10,000 rounds of ammunition.
14: That sounds like a day at the range.
13: That sounds like a morning at the range. It's not even like a. That's I got more than that on me now, pretty much. You know?
14: I mean, I would definitely need that in the morning.
13: Yeah, that's definitely morning. That morning ammo. Yeah, it's a massive. I'm like, they got to bump them numbers up. Them some rookie numbers. That's the whole reason for that sentence right there.
14: I mean, if you're gonna say very bigly, you know,
13: it's the bigliest guns ever. Bigliest guns.
14: I mean, if you're gonna say it's massive, huge, no one's ever seen a gun bust like that.
13: No,
14: you
13: know? No one.
14: If you're gonna say that, it can't be 10th. You know, would be great when we start using the Roadcaster 2, we'll have the wah wah wah.
13: We could do that now.
14: I just did.
13: There you go. Perfect. See, we don't need that. Just saved yourself like $500. There you go.
14: I already bought it.
13: All right.
14: Yeah.
13: Womp, womp, womp. All right, sir. The next story we have up for bid is?
14: Well, there's just so much going on. There is so much going on. You want good news or you want bad news first?
13: I will go with the bad news first.
14: Okay, we're going to give you the good news first. Because I happen this for the show today, I happen to be drinking your Kona Big Wave Liquid Aloha, which, by the way, I don't endorse. It's not very good.
13: It was the fruitiest beer I could find. I was buying you beer.
14: Yeah, actually, it's my favorite beer. You know why? Free.
13: Yeah, free beer is really. Yeah, listen, buying beer for you is like drinking with you at the airport. I'm just.
14: No, here's. First of all, the kind of beer I like, you can't even handle. Because the kind of beer I like, Belgian triples, they're 10, 11, 12 ABV. You can't handle that.
13: Sammy Klaus. Routinely drink Sammy Klaus. Look up Sammy Klaus.
14: I don't do the German thing.
13: It's actually Swiss, I believe.
14: It's within the same 1,000 miles.
13: It's in Europe. It's in Europe. Who cares?
14: All right. Let me give you the good news. So
13: okay.
14: have spoken on this fine family program before about what's going on in Hawaii.
13: Yep.
14: The spirit of Aloha.
13: Yes,
14: yeah,
13: the spirit
14: we
13: of Aloha.
14: We know what the Constitution says. We know what the Supreme Court said. But it's the spirit of Aloha.
13: You might have George Washington. We got King Kamehameha.
14: Well, good news out of Hawaii today. The state legislature adjourned for the session.
13: Okay.
14: Which means, under Hawaii law, all of the bills that were introduced that didn't receive an up or down vote are now defeated and now have to be reintroduced and go through the same legislative process as normal. So they don't just have to revive it, you know, and have, oh, we're going to expedite this. When the legislature ends, if we haven't given an up or down vote, the whole thing starts all over again.
13: It'll carry over. Yeah, you know,
14: no, it doesn't carry over.
13: No, they don't. Just say they don't carry over. Now I'm curious how many states have them carry over. Don't carry. Now I'm not going to get to sleep tonight. Thanks a lot.
14: You're welcome. Let me tell you some of the bills that have died in Hawaii.
13: Okay.
14: House Bill 2062. It would have directed taxpayer dollars toward public awareness campaigns promoting Hawaii's red flag laws. Dead.
13: So it would have been a flag about red flags.
14: Senate Bill 2503 would have appropriated funds for the state's gun buyback program, including at least two gun buyback events in each county. Gone.
13: Hold on now. So they want to create a law that says we need to break the law by buying firearms without being a dealer.
14: It's not breaking the law, Mike. It's okay. The spirit of aloha.
13: Oh, it's right. It's the spirit of aloha. There we go. I got you.
14: Another bill that died.
13: Yeah, okay.
14: Senate Bill 2517 would have negatively affected Hawaii's already unconstitutional red flag laws, raising serious due process concerns by imposing, get this, automatic felony penalties without full evidentiary hearings for, quote, gun violence protection orders.
13: So these would have been redder flags.
14: Blood red flags.
13: Blood red flags. Okay, yeah.
14: And the blood would have been your constitutional rights.
13: There you go.
14: Another bill that died, Senate Bill 2575.
13: Oh, I never liked that one.
14: Would have elevated possession control or transfer of a firearm or ammo while subject to a gun violence PO from a misdemeanor to a Class C felony. Crazy.
13: These people.
14: Senate Bill 2576 would have expanded
13: Hollywood. Where Hollywood?
14: Hawaii's prohibited persons list by adding a nonviolent offense, resulting in the loss of Second Amendment rights for individuals who pose no threat to public safety.
13: Wait, what?
14: I'm pretty sure Bruin already decided that issue.
13: How could you have a... All right, okay, never mind. Okay.
14: This bill said if you have a nonviolent offense, for example...
13: White-collar crime.
14: No, yeah. where you're speeding so fast that it elevates to a...
13: Criminal speeding.
14: Deputy Frank knows all about that stuff. Criminal speeding.
13: Yeah.
14: Your Second Amendment...
13: Super speeder.
14: Gone.
13: Yeah.
14: Gone. Your Second Amendment right. Gone.
13: Gone. Yeah. Well, we live in a state that has some of those, and I don't know if you knew that or not, but yeah.
14: And finally, Senate Bill 3041, known as the Anti-Wolford Bill, would have required restaurants and businesses open to the public to post color-coded placards indicating if they allowed the carry of firearms or long knives on their premises. So they wanted to make it easier for people to identify soft targets.
13: That's right. Yeah, we could tell from across the parking lot whether or not that's a victim plentiful zone. But doesn't that discriminate against the colorblind? What's the spirit of aloha have to say about that?
14: Yeah, I don't know. I mean, this is why you need to go on your speaking tour so you can tell everybody the exact thing that's wrong with their laws. I mean, do we have a powerful colorblind lobby in this country?
13: We do. You just they're hard to spot. You know, they're all gray and dull.
14: So that's some good news. Bad news.
13: Bad news. Let me guess. Illinois.
14: Colorado.
13: No, okay. That's very close. That was my other choice.
14: This comes from Bearing Arms. Exemption in Colorado's new ban on 3D printing guns could help render it unconstitutional, which, now that I'm thinking about it, that could be good. So there's obviously a new law in Colorado, relatively new law, bans 3D printing, right? Because an egg can become an omelet.
13: That's right. That's right. Yeah. You're exactly right. Yeah.
14: A federally licensed firearm manufacturer can still use 3D printers as an instructor or student of accredited gunsmithing program. There was a bill sponsored by a Democrat in Denver claiming that 3D printed guns and gun components are an increasing threat in our communities because they lack identification that law enforcement can use to track the weapon back to a suspect and thus undermine life-saving guardrails like background checks and waiting periods. What about all the criminal? Okay, go, Mike. Go.
13: The inability to track the firearm back to the suspect. You know, because when the suspect goes to the suspect gun store and applies for the suspect gun and gets a suspect serial number to go on the suspect gun and then uses that gun in a crime, they'll have the suspect application later when they're trying to track it back to him. Because it's, you know, not a, I don't know, stolen gun by any means, a gun with a serial number scratched off. Perhaps it's one of these guns with no barrel. That way it leaves no grooves and lands on the slug when it comes out. They're fingerprint proof. Did you know that, Jason? You can touch these guns and they don't keep fingerprints on them. Nothing like that at all. Their firing fins have no distinct marks on them. It's like a little popping noise. Like,
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22: With SRN News, I'm Mary Rose. A fragile month-old ceasefire appears to be holding in the Iran war as diplomacy continues and Iran reviews the latest U.S. proposal. Bahrain hosts the U.S. Navy's regional headquarters and says it arrested dozens of people it alleged were linked to Iran's Revolutionary Guard. Over a dozen people are injured after a possible boat explosion in waters near Miami. That's according to local fire officials. Authorities were called to haul over sandbar over the explosion just before 1 p.m. Eastern. At least 15 people were taken to the hospital with all of their conditions unknown. The head of the WHO is seeking to reassure residents of the Spanish island of Tenerife, worried about the anticipated arrival there of the hantavirus-stricken cruise ship. He issued a direct message to them saying that the virus is not another COVID. This is SRN News.
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13: Marine Sergeant Alessandro Carbonero died May 10th, 2006, serving during Operation Iraqi Freedom. Carbonero, 28, of Bethesda, Maryland, was assigned to the 2nd Reconnaissance Battalion, 2nd Marine Division, 2nd Marine Expeditionary Force, Camp Lejeune, North Carolina. He died May 10th at the Ludendale Regional Medical Center, Germany, from wounds received May 1st while conducting combat operations against enemy forces in Anbar Province, Iraq. An IED exploded near a Humvee, killing Carbonero, the driver of the vehicle. Carbonero graduated from Sandy Spring High School in 1997. He enjoyed ice hockey and playing music. He joined the Marines after 2001 terrorist attacks, his father said. This was the Sergeant Carbonero's second tour of duty in Iraq. On his first tour, Alessandro was injured in Fallujah and received a Purple Heart, returning to Iraq that March. Alessandro Carbonero was survived by his parents and his wife. Marine Sergeant Alessandro Carbonero, you are not forgotten. Folks, if you know anybody out there you'd like to hear us dedicate the Fallen Hero segment to, just reach out to us. You can get us at armsroomradio.com or go to facebook.com/armsroomradio. We get the messages there pretty quick. We'd be honored to dedicate this to anyone you send to us. Hey, normally on the line with this, we'd have the Chief Law Enforcement Officer of Arms Room Radio, Major Bill, but he is alligator Alcatraz today.
14: No, I think he's still crying because of how bad the Florida Panthers ended the year.
13: That is true, but I hear the Tampa Bay Lightning are doing all right.
14: I have no idea. I haven't been following it.
13: Neither have I. I'm just guessing.
14: The basketball playoffs, and we're neck deep in baseballs. I mean, the Knicks are doing good. I got to root for them.
13: Basketball Jones.
14: But you know something? In honor of him,
13: yes.
14: I don't quite have a crazy Florida man story.
13: Baseball story.
14: But no. But I have a couple of.
13: You paid how much for that player? Yeah. $700
14: million? I have a couple of sort of things out of Florida that have happened in the last couple of weeks.
13: Florida centric.
14: That have driven those with TDS literally off the cliff.
13: Oh, I love it.
14: Off the cliff.
13: Well, can I tell you this before you go to that?
14: Yeah.
13: In my phone, I have the Bluetooth in my phone is for the last couple of years has been FBI Surveillance Van 3. So anybody tries to, you know, they see it, they pop up and they immediately start seeing heads looking left and right. There's nothing on my phone worth stealing. I changed it recently. We company vehicles. We have to share vehicles, and they all have the Bluetooth now. So I changed it to Trump is your president. That way, every time they go in a car, they have to scroll through and see Trump is your president.
14: Well, that's a great segue.
13: Yeah, right. That's what I did. I did that for you.
14: It's a great segue. So I want to give a shout out to our friend of the program, Meg Weinberger.
13: Mega Meg.
14: So back on, she's a member of the Florida House.
13: Yes, she is.
14: Won her second term and. Serving honorably. There's the Maga Meg cup right there.
13: I got a Maga Meg shot cup.
14: So back on January 28th of this year,
13: okay,
14: she introduced a bill early on in the legislative session.
13: Yes,
14: to rename the West Palm Beach International Airport.
13: That's right, in her district. Yeah,
14: the Donald J. Trump.
13: Yeah,
14: International Airport.
13: DJT, baby.
14: That law, that made its way through. The subcommittee.
13: Yep.
14: Eventually it was passed by the House.
13: Yep.
14: Eventually a similar bill was passed by the Senate and, Captain Florida.
13: Yes.
14: Who, by the way, I heard is still thinking about the big chair at 1600 Pennsylvania Avenue, but he signed it into law. And so henceforth, and then by the way, the Palm Beach County, commissioners.
13: Yes.
14: Had to approve it. I think it was like a 4-3 vote or something like that.
13: Yep, yep.
14: A 5-4, whatever it was. And now West Palm Beach International Airport will forever be known as Donald J. Trump International Airport.
13: That's
14: but
13: wonderful.
14: It gets better.
13: But wait, there's more.
14: There's more. Did you know, my good friend, that there's a new Trump highway in the state of Florida?
13: Okay. It can't be the Florida Turnpike because the Florida Turnpike is the Ronald Reagan Turnpike. We don't want to get rid of that.
14: Nope.
13: There is a no. Those that's just a one main street in every neighborhood. No, I don't know which I don't know which road it could be.
14: So there was a Senate bill called 628,
13: okay,
14: which was recently signed into law by the governor.
13: Governor, hello, governor.
14: It renamed a whole bunch of sections of roads, you know, people that they wanted to honor. The big takeaways were is that Tallahassee International Airport will now be known as Bobby Bowden Tallahassee International Airport after the legendary dadgummit coach of the Florida State Seminoles.
13: So you know what would have been better? If they had renamed the Gainesville Airport after him.
14: Oh, my goodness. See, this is he's not the best commentary guy on the radio for no reason. But that bill also included the renaming of a highway.
13: Okay.
14: And it's State Road 80. It's approximately 124 miles.
13: Runs from Palm Beach all the way due west.
14: It stretches from State Road A1A in Palm Beach County all the way to US 41 in Lee County in downtown Fort Myers.
13: That's right.
14: And it will be known – so it literally goes across the entire state.
13: Yep.
14: It will be known as the President Donald J. Trump Highway.
13: The DJT Highway. I love it.
14: So it's quite possible – that if you have any Democratic friends, that one day when they're traveling to Palm Beach, they will fly into the Donald J. Trump International Airport.
13: I love it.
14: And then have to drive on the President Donald J. Trump Highway
13: Exploding. Heads exploding. And listen, you don't want to say they did it on purpose, but they did it on purpose. You know, it just happened to work out because that's where he is. That's where the White House South is. That's where his permanent residence is. It's just it's a way to honor the man and get a few laughs while you're at it. You know.
14: Now the Florida legislature, since we're talking about it, was really really busy this year.
13: Oh yeah.
14: They passed and gave the governor about 70 bills that passed both houses to sign. The most recent one. That is going to take effect immediately. House Bill 1 Delta, redistricting.
13: Yes.
14: It is a done deal. And actually, you know, I want to be honest. Trump was the president when the 2020 census was being done.
13: Correct.
14: That administration, I know he wasn't looking over it himself. That administration dropped the ball because there were a lot of states, namely Texas, Florida, Tennessee, should have gotten more seats.
13: Well, and but recall, listen, it's not like they dropped it completely. There were many, many court cases about can you ask if they're a U.S. resident or not? And that's key to, you know, the number of representatives you get, whether they got defeated at many, many levels. So there was still a lot of those rogue, liberal judges out there, you know, just saying no to him no matter what. So I think they could have done more. They should have in advance passed a few laws or at least tried to push them through. But, you know, they got screwed in the end by the judges.
14: There's something else. And the reason I brought up this whole legislative thing, not just to troll, like, you know, 40% of the population, but there is something, you know, and this is why DeSantis in particular and the Republicans in Florida, when they put their mind to it, can be really good at governing.
13: Yes.
14: They passed Senate Bill 52, which is a bill related to security services. You know about this bill?
13: I believe I do.
14: It revises a state statute that regulates private investigative and security services.
13: Yes.
14: And here's why.
13: Yes.
14: This is where
13: it was bail bonds was a big part of it as well. Yeah.
14: Not this particular one. There was another one.
13: Tied to it, yeah.
14: The law expresses that this statute doesn't apply to volunteers who provide armed security services at churches, mosques, synagogues, and other places of worship. That's what makes we give Florida a lot of garbage because you know we're not as two-way friendly. This is a great step.
13: It is a great step. I think they went a little overboard on the training requirements they put in there, as opposed to when you have the house detective rule in a hotel. There's no training requirements. However, a church now has to go through a multitude of requirements. In direct opposition of what's required to the hotel detective rule.
14: But look, I mean, at least they're passing something.
13: It's moving forward. It's moving in the right direction. It's taking back what's been taken from us.
14: They still, I don't know if it's going to happen, Mike. They still need to get the age to purchase firearms back down to 18.
13: Well, that's what I was talking about, where we have three categories of people in this country. You have under 18, you have juveniles, and then you have 21 and over and adults. 18 to 20 evidently are not adults. They're in this other category. Therefore, they must just be property, I guess, because they don't have rights.
14: And by the way, although I'm sure there's an exception, let's not make any mistake. There's not a bunch of conservatives running around going into churches and mosques and shooting people. This is a one-way street, basically. And thankfully, we're getting our ability to protect ourselves back.
13: Yeah, I believe that would be a mental health issue, a trans issue. We continue to see it every time. It's absolutely crazy. Absolutely crazy. All right, you're listening to Arms Room Radio, coming to you live from the Imperial Strategic Group. Major Bill would tell you to wear your seatbelts, put your vests on, check your six, and make sure you go home at the end of your shift. The guys will be back right after the break.
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1: Last segment just comes around just like that. You know, it seems quicker since we had about 10 minutes of flubs, I think, with microphones. So we got less airtime, but it's good. It's all good right now. Listen, and if you're listening live, you might have noticed a problem or two, but next week when you're listening to the rebroadcast, perfect. Perfect.
2: The magic of post production.
1: Yeah. Right? It'll be perfect.
2: How long does it take you to post produce it?
1: A straight through show with no flubs, about a half hour.
2: This one?
1: Yeah, this one will be about an hour or so. when we do like a show.

0: He received the phone call he had been expecting. It was from Mazo Kowalczyk, who is the foreman of the gravediggers at Arlington National Cemetery.
1: Okay.
0: Which is where Pollard works for a living.
1: Okay.
0: Polly, could you please be here by 11 o'clock this morning? Kowalczyk asked. I guess you know what it's for. Pollard did. He hung up the phone, finished his breakfast, and left his apartment so he can spend Sunday digging a grave for John Fitzgerald Kennedy. Now, that paragraph is the intro paragraph to one of the most famous articles that helped Jimmy Breslin win the Pulitzer for, you know, when he won it back in the 80s.
1: Right.
0: They just awarded the Pulitzer that Jimmy had won. They just awarded it this year to someone named M. Gessen. And that's not a joke. Whose grapheme of a first name and preferred plural pronouns are both themselves microaggressions against the English language. And this, again, comes from the Free Press. Now, you know what M. Gessen won the Pulitzer for?
1: Hamburgers.
0: An illuminating collection of reported essays on rising authoritarian regimes. Hmm. Now, that sounds
1: like
0: sounds right.
1: Like liberals.
0: They, as the article says, maybe they're probably writing about Iran, or they're probably writing about Azerbaijan, which recently scored a 6 out of 100 in Freedom House's 2026 Freedom in the World survey.
1: I actually got a bunch of records and tapes from Freedom House.
0: Maybe they're writing about Cuba.
1: Yeah. Yeah.
0: If you guessed any of those three, Mike, you'd be wrong.
1: Wrong.
0: Let me tell you the titles of three of the articles that won M. Gessen a Pulitzer.
1: M. Gessen. We're related to
0: G-E-S-S-E-N.
1: Will I Am, perhaps?
0: The Chilling Consequences of Going Along with Trump.
1: Oh.
0: The Barrage of Trump's Awful Ideas is Doing Exactly What It's Supposed to Do. And the oft-quoted, Beware, we are entering a new phase of the Trump era. Can we officially say that, oh, by the way, this was after last year.
1: Yeah.
0: The New Yorker's Mossab Abu Toha.
1: Yeah.
0: Won a Pulitzer for reporting from Gaza based on the widely debunked claim that Israel bombed the Al-Ali's hospital.
1: That's right.
0: Even though that was hit by a failed Hamas rocket.
1: That won
0: a Pulitzer.
1: That's, yeah.
0: On behalf of all New Yorkers, especially those who grew up with Jimmy Breslin.
1: Yeah.
0: Like you and I did.
1: Yeah, yeah, yeah.
0: Like, does anybody care about the Pulitzer anymore?
1: No, or the New Yorker magazine. No.
0: Or the New Yorker magazine.
1: Yeah, yeah, yeah. Listen. It got to the point where I'd pick up a New Yorker just to look at the comic strips, a couple that they have in there, little independent drawings. And then, they got to the point where you're like, did they leave the words out of this? It's not even funny. There's no, but now that's the entire New Yorker. Yeah, it's trash. It's trash.
0: I mean, the press, I think, continues to be, the biggest problem, in America, more so than, because they lie. And people don't read long form articles anymore.
1: Yeah.
0: They watch 30-second clips, they read tweets.
1: Yeah.
0: And if MS Now tweets a one-line thing, most people think that that's the way it is, man.
1: Listen, in our three branches of government, you know, and with the, you know, the two houses of Congress within the three branches of government, these were all designed to be checks and balances against each other. However, there was always the opportunity that one, two, or all three of those, you know, branches of government could collude, right? And could become a tyrannical government. The design, and this is the First Amendment, the design to keep that from occurring was what they call the Fourth Estate, the media. They were to hold the three branches of government accountable. And all they are now is just, they have become the tyrants.
0: They're a propaganda wing.
1: They have become the tyrants spouting off those who give them the most money. You know, whoever buys them first, that's all they are.
0: This is how bad.
1: Paid for.
0: I mean, it's bad in real time.
1: Yeah.
0: So, Kyle Rittenhouse, we covered that. You know, was attacked.
1: Yeah.
0: Had to go through a trial.
1: Yeah, big trial and everything. Yeah. Yeah.
0: Acquitted.
1: Yep,
0: right.
1: Yep.
0: He happened to get bit by a spider 2 days ago. Right. I mean, who cares? Right. MS Now posted a tweet about it.
1: Right.
0: Here's what the tweet says, Mike. Kyle Rittenhouse,

0: who gained fame for opening fire at a 2020 civil rights rally in Wisconsin, was hospitalized after he was bitten by a venomous spider, the noted firearms enthusiast says. But forget that he was attacked.
1: Yeah, right. Yeah,
0: It's so, if you don't read and you're not in it like you and I do, and all you do is read that, you're like, why that dude open fire?
1: Listen, I hope Kyle's doing all right. Venomous, poisonous, it's venomous.
0: It was a brown recluse from what I hear.
1: There's also a chance, though, that he could develop superpowers. I mean, we know that.
0: So you're saying there's...
1: You say there's a chance. You know, listen, the greatest superhero era is from Queens. You know, you got Spider-Man. Yeah. You know.
0: The greatest superhero is from Brooklyn. Captain America.
1: Yeah, well, hey, you know, listen, I think they complement each other well. You know, Spider-Man says, hey, looking good, Cap. There you go. It's a compliment thing. You know?
0: It's just, you know, it continues to be a problem. It's one of the reasons, just to bring it back to what we talked about 2 hours ago.
1: Yeah.
0: It's one of the reasons why I'm sort of inspired to write.
1: Yes.
0: Because for the people that I talk to, I'm trying to tell them, look, you're not looking at the stuff that I'm looking at.
1: Correct.
0: You're being lied to.
1: Yeah.
0: Now, you want to be lied to. You want to live in your fantasy land. There's nothing
1: you
0: I can
1: live
0: do.
1: In the Matrix. You can live in the Matrix.
0: But by the way, when the crapola hits the fan,
1: that's it.
0: You can live in your happy world where, you know, you can beat them off with sticks and rocks.
1: That's right. Right. Yeah. Yeah, exactly right. And then, listen, I'd have a problem with you. If you don't want to be a firearms person, don't be a firearms person. You know, listen, I'm a Ford guy. I'm not a Chevy guy. I don't care. But I don't have any hate against Chevy people. You drive your Chevy, I drive my Ford. You know, it's that simple. But to all of a sudden be out there with signs on the street, I hate Ford. It just doesn't make any sense.
0: Well,
1: just do your thing.
0: As
1: do
0: an American, thing. I'd like to say I love Lexus.
1: Lexus don't make convertible.
0: By the way, most Lexuses, Toyotas,
1: Lexi. Yeah.
0: I think they're built in Kentucky now.
1: Yeah, Kentucky or Tennessee, right. Wherever it was. Yeah. That's good. That means they have a lifespan. They're not going to last them forever.
0: Exactly. There is a difference. There is a difference between a Toyota built in Kentucky, I have to say, and a Kentucky built in Tokyo.
1: That's it. Yeah. You get one in Tokyo, you know you're good. You get one built here in the States, you got to look at the day of the week it was assembled. Was this a Monday car or a Friday car? I'll pass. Give me a nice Wednesday car. That's what I'm looking for.
0: Oh, my goodness. Do we have an official countdown to SHOT Show? 27?
1: Of 27? Yeah. Yes, we do. It's 193 days away.
0: But isn't that crazy that it's less than 200 days away?
1: Yeah.
0: Anyway, as we end here, happy Mother's Day. Have a happy, healthy. We'll be celebrating moms together, I think.
1: That sounds rather weird, but
0: yeah,
1: okay.
0: I know. but we hope all the moms out there do well.
1: That's it. Until next week, please exercise your Second Amendment rights responsibly. If you're not ready, get ready.
0: If you are ready, stay ready.
1: And remember,
0: keep your head on a swivel. Maybe I'll be back.
1: Yeah, we'll see.
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5: News this hour from Town Hall, I'm Mary Rose. The cruise ship caught up in a hantavirus outbreak is headed to one of Spain's Canary Islands.
6: The CDC says it is sending a team to the island. Dr. John Lowe with the University of Nebraska Medical Center says Americans from the ship will be headed to quarantine at their facility in Omaha.
7: What we've been called on to do is to support the U.S. In bringing back a group of American citizens back to the U.S. safely and to ensure that they're safely monitored.
6: Three people have died since the outbreak and five passengers who left the ship are infected. Authorities say the risk to the Canary Islands is low. No one on board is showing symptoms. I'm Jennifer King.
8: A Frontier plane hits a person on the runway during takeoff at Denver Airport.
9: A Frontier plane hits and kills someone who should not have been on the runway at Denver Airport, causing an engine fire and smoke on the plane, forcing an evacuation, according to authorities and this ATC.com audio with the pilot telling air traffic control.
10: We just hit somebody. We have an engine fire.
9: And
10: there was an individual walking across the runway.
9: This all happening Friday night. Transportation Secretary Sean Duffy says a trespasser breached Denver Airport security by scaling a perimeter fence and running out onto that runway. Frontier says the 224 passengers and seven crew had to evacuate using the plane's inflatable slides. I'm Julie Walker.
8: The U.S. is still waiting for Iran's response to a proposal to end the Middle East conflict. President Trump told reporters Friday that he expected a response soon on his framework for peace talks. And over a dozen people have been injured after a possible boat explosion in waters near Miami. That's according to local fire officials. Authorities were called to the Hollover Sandbar over the explosion just before 1 p.m. Eastern. More on these stories at townhall.com.
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8: Google has reached a $50 million settlement in a class action lawsuit with a group of black employees.
6: The settlement includes a commitment to equity measures but does not admit liability. Plaintiffs April Curley, Ronica Lewis, Raina Reed, and Desiree Mayon were joined by other former workers from New York and California. The lawsuit claimed Google shunted black employees into lower-level positions, hazed interviewees, and that hiring managers deemed black candidates not googly enough, a dog whistle for racial discrimination. In a statement, attorney Ben Crump says the case is about accountability and that the settlement sends a clear message across Silicon Valley and beyond that companies must ensure fair treatment of black employees at every level. I'm Jennifer King.
8: President Trump says goods from the European Union will face higher tariff rates if the 27-member bloc fails to approve last year's trade framework by July the 4th. The president's announcement on social media Thursday appears to be a deadline extension. Breaking news at town. Before-

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8: And for the ride, whatever you may be doing this weekend, traveling around, doing some of the outdoor yard work, or anything else, doesn't really matter, but it's so great. We always appreciate you hanging out with us for a little bit here on the program. What a week it's been. I feel like I've been in a whirlwind, and this happens every week, but more so I think this week than, well, I guess I can't say that because it happens every weekend, but golly, man, it has been a crazy week, and the tide may be turning with our side of the aisle, the conservative side, gaining some momentum into the midterm season as the other side loses their mind thinking that we're trying to steal away elections, because by making sure the proper people vote and that we have proper representation in this nation, that we are somehow rigging the election, and they don't like that very much. So we'll cover all that and more as the program goes along, because the other side going into panic mode.
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8: 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Welcome into it, as usual. It is The Voice of Reason. My name is Andy Hoosier, broadcasting out of the heart of the nation in Wichita, Kansas, at the Hoosier Media Network Studios. 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
8: 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Welcome aboard, my friends. You're now going to be joining us every weekend. 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I have heard of Hardin, Montana. When I saw this, I can't put my finger on why I've heard of the name of Hardin, Montana before, but I know the town. I don't know where I know the town from. Maybe it's from a movie or something. I don't know, but welcome aboard, guys. Great to have you on the Hoosier-holic family. If you'll learn really quickly on this program that we are probably a little bit different than other talk shows. As first off, we're live on the weekends, which is really awesome. So we get to cover things unlike anybody else, but we are a little bit edgy and we do things slightly differently and unveil the layers of the onion and do it in a somewhat sarcastic way at times on this show. So welcome aboard along with all of our other great radio stations across the country as well. Okay. If you want to reach out to the show, here's how you can do it. 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Let's get into what's trending because a lot of things happening from this weekend. The tide is turning, my friends, as we look at midterm season 2026.
11: It's your week in review.
8: And this goes from, what, 2 weeks ago, 3 weeks ago, when Democrats in Virginia were really celebrating that they got to redistrict the state of Virginia. And yes, I want to talk about redistricting for just a moment because there's a little bit different flair as the response has been quite interesting on this. As you know, and let's try and back up just a little bit here, shall we? We had Texas after the election last year. Donald Trump said, hey, maybe we should do some redistricting. We should redraw some lines, make it better reflect what the voting base looked like in 2024 for the presidential race. Obviously, in the state of Texas, it went deeper red, even including districts and counties that were predominantly blue, 90% Hispanic, and have been represented by Democrats for 100-plus years. Went red and went for Donald Trump in that last election. And rightfully so, he said maybe we should make things look a little bit more reflective of the modern times on the way the voting base actually looks. Well, Democrats who have had a history of gerrymandering better than anybody else got very angry about that. Why? Because they're losing grip. Just like when you hold on to a handful of sand and you squeeze really, really tightly, not wanting to let it go, what happens? The grains of the sand slip through your fingers and they started smelling the desperation. So what did they do? They said, no, we're going to counter that by redistricting in Virginia. We're going to redistrict in California. We're going to redraw some lines elsewhere. And they got very angry. Well, that didn't work out too well. Even after Virginia voters ended up voting for their redistricting, going from a 6-5 to a 10-1 congressional map with only one Republican seat, their state Supreme Court this past week ended up shutting that down, and they are losing their mind. I think it's kind of hilarious. I mean, I think it's funny. At the same time, they also lost a seat in Tennessee this week after Tennessee legislators voted for that one because their Louisiana's Supreme Court said that racial gerrymandering, U.S. Supreme Court said Louisiana was racially gerrymandering and you can redraw lines however you want to based on political differences, not based on skin color and race. And ironically, from Virginia and Louisiana and Tennessee, all of them have been making these claims now that it's not unfair representation because of the political drawing of the lines, but specifically because of Voting Rights Acts and Civil Rights Acts and racism and so on and so forth, even to the point now where we're, and I said this a long time ago, and I wish I had the clip to kind of go back to our archives of what we predicted here on this program months ago, where I said we should essentially just gerrymander the heck out of everything now. I mean, we're to the point, we're not even trying to hide it. We're not trying to make it fair on both sides of the aisle. Let's be honest. We're not even trying to make it fair and balanced. We're just trying to get an edge where we can to pick up a seat here and there, which is the way the game of politics is played. You can like it. You can dislike it. That's the reality. That's the way things work. So we should just do it, which is continuing on down the road of a segregated nation, unfortunately. And I don't like that. I don't like the fact that we have a segregated nation. But for a long time, we've realized it's already been that way. If we're having racial congressional districts in the nation, that's not a melting pot for the nation. That's more of a mosaic of a nation, right? Everybody's in their little boxes. You guys live over here. Y'all live over here. You people live over here. And you're all in your own little communities. And we divide each other. We go back to this mindset of tribalism. And then we start bickering amongst each other because we're not commingling together. So therefore, it goes back to this tribal instinct of we don't understand you. Therefore, we don't like you. Therefore, we're going to start hating you. And therefore, we're going to start turning violent against you. And we can go back to this tribal mindset. All because of identity politics and all because of an identity politics based under the ideology of progressivism. not the Democrat Party in particular, although the Democrat Party historically has been the party of the KKK and so on and so forth. But it's just really an ideological standpoint of identity politics through progressivism. A few people gain control by trying to get others to feud and fight amongst each other. And that's what we're starting to see again. Stacey Abrams, the failed politician out of the state of Georgia, wrapped up this week by really going off the handles and saying that now we don't live in properly represented states because of what Tennessee did, what Alabama's doing, what Louisiana's doing, what Florida just voted on with their redistricting. So she's kind of angry about it all.
0: My parents grew up without the Voting Rights Act. My parents were born in 1949.
10: Yep.
0: They were born in 1949. They were in college before the Voting Rights Act passed. And what we have to understand is that there are no longer blue states and red states. There are authoritarian states and democracy states.
8: Oh my.
0: There are states that do not believe in the right of the people to have a say, who want to aggregate power and foment corruption. And there are states that want to guarantee that in this country, we have free and fair elections. We have access to the remedies that democracy is supposed to deliver. And that no matter what goes wrong in one part of the country, that the quality of your citizenship does not depend on your zip code and your geography.
8: Wow. Okay. Oh, lots to break down on that one. First off, wow. I mean, my brain hurts to even think that that's how a brain processes the reality around them. That makes my brain hurt a little bit. But let's break some of this down now, because now apparently there are democratic states and there are authoritarian states. It's not red or blue any longer. It is authoritarian in democracy. This is the party that refuses to allow the passage of the SAVE Act to say that we're going to make a free and fair election, that you have the right to vote. We encourage you to vote, but you have to verify yourself based on the one stipulation that the U.S. Supreme Court demands and that the U.S. Constitution demands, which is that you must be a U.S. citizen and that you abide by the jurisdiction of the laws. I mean, that's okay. Two stipulations there. That's it. And since the states don't do that, and in fact, many parts of the country have laws telling you you're specifically not allowed to show an identification, California, hint, hint, wink, wink, that's why we're trying to pass the Save America Act. So that is infringing upon people's right to vote. Then she says, what did she say at the very end there? Something about we're going to have to play it again later. But she made the point of we no longer are basing it on identity politics, essentially, but instead we're basing it on your zip code and where you live. Yeah, that's the point of a congressional line. Because that's what we're supposed to do with a district for Congress, is you have a district based on a zip code. We try to make the population sizes even. And then we say, hey, this is who I'm going to represent, because these people, for the most part, rural city, rural communities or city living or whatever, they have a particular need and a particular interest in what they are asking government to do. So I'm going to represent them properly. But instead, she doesn't want that. She wants the racial divide there. So this is the party that has been fighting every step of the way to make sure that you don't have safe and effective elections. Even, by the way, to the point, the state of Minnesota, let's go up there for just a moment. All the fraud that we've been seeing and witnessing up in the state of Minnesota, those individuals wrapped up this week by not passing, it failed, a bill that would take the deceased citizens of Minnesota off the voter rolls in the state. When the state legislature was debating it this week and was advocating for common sense laws to say, hey, we should remove deceased individuals off the voter rolls, it split 67-67 and failed.
12: Thank you, Mr. Speaker and members. This is just to require the full removal of deceased people from the voters' rolls. And if before you ask, well, nobody deceased is voting, they're... The federal system at SSA has checked registrations and has flagged deceased people registering in the state of Minnesota. It's not a huge thing, but let's take care of it by cleaning up the roll. Oregon is doing it, and other states are doing it, so it's not an unusual thing to do. Let's just vote green.
8: All right. So that was the debate on the floor. Kind of common sense. I don't know why we even have to have a law in the first place to say, if you've passed away, we need to remove you off the voter rolls in a particular state. That's kind of weird that we have to have that law at all, but we do apparently. and unanimous Democrats voted against it. 67-67. It did not get the one vote majority it needed, or whatever majority that it needed, failed in the state of Minnesota. So now we have the ability for them to continue to have dead, deceased individuals on the voter rolls in the state of Minnesota, because they won't vote to actually clear them off while they're complaining that Republicans are making it what? More difficult to vote, and that it's racist that we get rid of racial gerrymandering in this nation, because we want our people to only be elected by our people in our little district. And therefore, if you take that away, then it's racism because you have to commingle with other individuals. That's the world that we're living in right now. And I don't think it's going to work. In fact, I kind of laugh at it. It's relatively humorous to me, because their entire identity politics and their entire agenda is crumbling. Here's the thing. It's called karma. And when you use the court system as activists, as judges for a really, really long time, eventually it's going to come back to bite you in the you know what. Democrats openly said they were going to use the courts and use federal judges to block the Trump administration and their agenda. And now the Supreme Court, and now even state courts, are coming back and voting and deciding against policy from Democrats because they've taken it too far and they become way too radical. And now it's coming back to bite them. And now they are calling for an election to reform the court system. That's wild.
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8: And you can follow all of them to figure out which one it is, because we do bounce around. We try to do it on Facebook, on YouTube, sometimes on Rumble. I keep getting questions about people wanting us to do things on Rumble. I'm working on that one. We do have a Rumble account, but you can find us on there. Twitter sometimes, although we don't have the blue check mark on Twitter because I don't want to pay for it. So therefore, they won't let me live stream on there right now. We may do that at some point. Let me know if that's something you want us to do. I don't really know. The entire link, though, you can find all the different social media sites on our website at HoosierReason.com. By the way, here's what's really funny. If you remember, I know we have short-term memories. If you want to go all the way back to 2025 and the special elections that we had seen in 2025, some of the off seats and people stepping down in state legislative races around the nation and the Mamdani race for New York City mayor and a few others, that Democrats were really building and hyping themselves up that they had some momentum because they won some of these off-season elections. Now they did it by taking close to, I forget, it was 50 to 70, maybe $100 million in loans out for the DNC, the Democrat National Committee. They took out tens of millions of dollars in loans. We weren't getting it fundraising, meaning they're not getting the money in from donors. They had to literally go to like a bank and take out massive amounts of money, or to personal investors and take out massive amounts of money at loans that they were going to have to pay back. So they're trying to catch themselves up now for the midterms. Can you imagine after the election going to Virginia now, the redistricting, do you know how much money they spent on that campaign to get people to vote yes on the redistricting, going from a 6-5 breakup to a 10-1 breakup? Dave, jump on here for a minute. Any guesstimation on how much money they spent in that campaign in Virginia?
16: I bet about $2 million. I'm not good at the campaign stuff, but I bet it was a lot.
8: Yeah. It was a lot. Try $70 million.
16: Whoa!
8: $70 million that Democrats spent on an election in Virginia to do the redistricting that the state Supreme Court just said, nah, no, you're not allowed to do that one. We're going to go back to the original lines of 6-5.
16: Sucks for them.
8: After $70 million, they ended up losing that one, not because they weren't able to brainwash the people to do it after they changed their system a few years ago about how the redistricting was actually done, but no, by the Supreme Court, the state Supreme Court saying, yeah, that's cute, that's nice, but no, you're not allowed to do that. We're going to go back to the original drawing lines on that one. What does this all say as we go into midterms? Well, we just had primary races in Ohio, in Indiana, and in Michigan this past week as well on Tuesday for some of the first primaries. And what happened? There were two takeaways from this past week that ties right into the redistricting and the momentum that Republicans are starting to gain. It shows that, number one, that Republicans are starting to turn out, that we just actually took some time off and that we walked away for a little bit. But it showed that we had some massive turnout in all three of those states in the primary elections. But it showed that we don't just want the status quo. That Donald Trump does still have, regardless of what the media tells us, a very high popularity, at least among Republicans, 95% plus between MAGA and Republican members that support President Donald Trump. And it shows us that if you're stagnant and just want to keep up with the status quo, you're not going to stay in office very long, that we wanted the redistricting, that we want the Trump agenda done, and hint, hint, wink, wink, Congress, as you're working on a reconciliation bill that's going into summertime, you should probably throw as much of the Trump agenda in there to codify the 400 plus executive orders that Trump has done in the past year into that reconciliation bill to tell the American people and the Republican voters especially that you're doing what you promised you were going to do. Why? Because Indiana alone had five of their state legislative senators, their incumbents, get booted out in the primaries because they voted against redistricting in that state of Indiana. And that means Republicans said either do the bidding that we need to get done and be proactive, or you're out. No more just sitting around and doing absolutely nothing. This should be a wake-up call, and it's really exciting for the Republican movement moving forward. Lots more coming up. Stay here.
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17: SRN News, I'm Mary Rose. A fragile month-old ceasefire appears to be holding in the Iran war as diplomacy continues and Iran reviews the latest U.S. proposal. Iran hosts the U.S. Navy's regional headquarters and says it arrested dozens of people it alleged were linked to Iran's Revolutionary Guard. Over a dozen people are injured after a possible boat explosion in waters near Miami. Authorities were called to the Hallover sandbar over the explosion just before 1 p.m. Eastern time. At least 15 people were taken to the hospital with all of their conditions unknown. The CDC is sending personnel to the Canary Islands off the coast of Spain to escort American passengers off a cruise ship stricken with the hantavirus. The American passengers will be flown back to the U.S. aboard a charter flight. This is SRN News.
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2: Back into it. Great to have you here for your weekend edition of the program. Always appreciated as usual. Plenty to talk about this weekend. And we are officially wrapping up Small Business Week in the nation. The Trump administration giving a speech on, what, Monday or Tuesday this week on small business, the importance of small business and the economic driver in this nation, because small business, for those that don't know, a business being less than 500 employees, is really the main economic driver in this nation. And where are we at with the incentives for them getting the economy back on going and the golden age of America that Donald Trump talks about? That's what we're going to do with our next guest on the program.
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2: That's right. 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Good to have back on the show. He's the Senior Fiscal Policy Fellow for AFP, Mr. Kurt Couchman. Kurt, how are you, my friend?
4: Hey, Andy, I am doing pretty well. How about you?
2: Hey, it's a great day. It's always great to have you on the show for sure. Let's start off with Small Business Week because we are wrapping that one up. President Trump, Monday or Tuesday, I want to say this week, gave his speech on small business, the importance of it, where they are the majority of the economic drivers in this nation. And he's been doing what he could, obviously, with the One Big Beautiful Bill that you guys really pushed for this past year to allow better economic drivers for small business workers and the owners themselves. Are we doing better at focusing on a better economic environment and better regulatory environment or lack thereof for small businesses across the nation?
4: Yeah, we are doing better, especially on the tax front. And also, there's a lot of regulatory relief that has come out of this administration and in a number of states. So that's great to see. On the One Big Beautiful Bill Act or the Working Families Tax Cuts Act, as you prefer, there were a couple of provisions that were really key for small businesses. First of all was the permanence for what's called the Section 199A for small businesses. It's a lower tax rate to make sure that they can maintain competition and be competitive with larger businesses. And then also the ability to write off in real time for tax purposes any investments that you make in machinery, plant, equipment. Previously you had to write off or deduct these things over a long period of time. And so you had to have like all this different complicated stuff about, you know, however many years for this thing and however many years for that thing. It was just a big mess. And this just simplifies and makes it easier and faster to make the investments that make workers more productive and makes all of our lives better.
2: Yeah. Yeah. We're working in the right direction, which is really nice. Now, the regulation side, and you and I have talked about this quite a bit before, the regulations over small business, over business in general, but we are seeing a shift in how different government agencies interpret their role and their responsibilities. And we've seen that. It was a great hearing with Lee Zeldin with the EPA and talking about the Loper-Bright case, saying that we're kind of changing how we interpret the laws and in regulatory power from the federal government. That side of things, has that been getting better as well over private industry?
4: It started to, yeah. I mean, it takes time for these things to work their way through. The Loper-Bright case was really important because what it said was that judges actually have to judge whether an agency is following the letter of the law. And before they would just say, well, you know, if it seems kind of reasonable, we'll just like assume the agencies are doing the right thing, which is not how judging is supposed to work. The judges are supposed to make sure that the laws are being followed. And so there are a number of different cases that are citing that Loper-Bright precedent. And so we're getting better and better results. We've historically seen sort of a ping pong between, you know, Republican and Democratic administrations with respect to how a particular law is going to be interpreted. But I think that's going to narrow pretty considerably once, you know, this new way of thinking works its way through. Well, this is the best reading of the law. And so no, you know, Democratic administration, whatever comes next, can't just like radically reinterpret something because the Biden administration did it or the Obama administration did it. It's going to be a lot more locked in, a lot more predictability to business.
2: Yeah, that's going to be really nice. Let's talk about the economy as we are right now. We saw the first quarter inflation a little bit higher than what we had anticipated, job growth a little bit lower than what we, or the GDP growth a little bit lower than what we had anticipated, but still overall, not bad compared to what we just went through over the past 4 years. Obviously, the conflict with Iran throwing a wrench in that system. But we keep hearing about these rumors and the fear mongering from the quote unquote economic experts and the business leaders in the mainstream media saying that we're on the road to a recession this year. While on the other hand, Donald Trump says that we're on the tip of the golden age of America. From your mindset, Kurt, where are we at economically right now?
4: Well, there are headwinds, but there's also tailwinds. I mean, some of the deregulation or I would say regulatory right-sizing is a better way to put it. Some of the tax permanency are definitely tailwinds that will help the economy out. The tariffs and the oil shock, or it's not just oil, but the commodity shock from the war with Iran or the attacks on Iran, whatever you want to call it, those are creating a lot of uncertainty. They're disrupting supply lines. And we just put out a statement at Americans for Prosperity saying, hey, let's get a quick resolution to this conflict and then focus on making things as affordable as possible for the American people, whether it's energy or healthcare or housing, education. I mean, down the line, there's a bunch of places where regulations are driving up costs unnecessarily, and then a bunch of subsidies are driving up the costs for the people that aren't getting the subsidies, even if the people who are getting the subsidies are, of course, you know, paying less out of pocket themselves. But in terms of the inflation numbers, it really does reflect the big oil shock and the commodity shock because of the Iran situation. If you look outside of the energy portfolio, then prices didn't really go up very much. We do still have inflationary pressure in the pipeline because of the high federal debt burden. The Federal Reserve is sort of stuck between a rock and a hard place with between the interest rates and inflation. And so we need to get spending under control to reduce that pressure as well.
2: Yeah, well, spending is always going to be an issue, and we've always tried to work on that one. We're still not where we're needing to be, because right now we're still sitting at, what, close to $7 trillion in spending, right? The $2 trillion that we saw since the COVID pandemic that they put in, they haven't taken that away. And it doesn't sound like, because typical government, it doesn't sound like that's going to be going away anytime soon, is it?
4: Yeah, I mean, we're actually a little above $7 trillion. I do tend to prefer using the measure of things compared to the economy, the size of the economy. Yeah. And even there, spending is higher now than it was before the pandemic. It's about 23% of GDP. Revenue has been about 17% of GDP going back, 50 years or so. I mean, it goes up and down with the business cycle, but about 17%. So it's really spending that has grown beyond historical norms. And so we've got to go through and find the waste, the fraud, the abuse, all the low-valued stuff that's there so that we don't have to have a massive tax increase on the American people.
2: Yeah. You mentioned the fraud. We are starting to expose a lot of it, hundreds of billions of dollars that we're starting to see in Minnesota and California. And now we saw a breaking story in Texas and in Ohio. So all over the place. Theoretically, I know we don't know the exact amount, and we always need to try and weed this out, but theoretically, how much fraud is in the system, do you think, and how much would that be saving our national budget on a regular basis?
4: Yeah, I mean, the Government Accountability Office, which is basically the federal government's auditor, they estimate that it's, you know, $400 billion a year, plus or minus $100 billion. It's hard to get a handle on it. But like that includes, I mean, that's really just egregious stuff.
2: Yeah.
4: There are other things that aren't justified that, you know, it's not like waste, fraud, and abuse in the way that people usually think of it, but it's not actually providing net benefits to the American people. It's special interest subsidies. It's, you know, retirement benefits for people that are loaded and don't need it. There's all kinds of things out there, would make sense to pare back in order to, you know, keep the federal government from going insolvent and creating a fiscal crisis that crushes all of us.
2: Golly, just to think, $400 to $500 billion in fraud, that's our taxpayer money. And I know that compared to the federal debt, compared to the federal budget on a regular basis, it's not massively substantial that's going to balance our budget. But any dollar that's going into fraud for our taxpayer money is a little excessive. And almost a half a trillion dollars, that kind of blows my mind.
4: That is massive. I mean, even in like federal budget numbers, that's a massive amount. Because if you were able to squeeze, let's say it's a half a trillion dollars out of the system, well, then you're halfway to balancing the non-interest, budget. And so that means like that's how you can actually stabilize the debt burden and start to reduce it over time.
2: Yeah.
4: So like that's great. If you can do that, take money away from fraudsters and cheats, like that's awesome. And that means that you don't have to make as many adjustments on other people that, or at least more deserving than that.
2: Right. Exactly. Yeah, it's crazy. We're talking with Kurt Couchman, a senior fiscal policy fellow for Americans for Prosperity. Our great partners here on the program, AmericansForProsperity.org. As we talk about trying to weed out fraud, trying to get our budget under control, we have to celebrate kind of the Department of Homeland Security back up and open for the most part after their passage of I guess, a mini reconciliation bill. I know they're working on some other stuff, but talk about this process and how we allowed this to go to the longest government shutdown with more than 75 days before we decided to actually fund a particular branch of the federal government.
4: Yeah, we've sort of had a rolling shutdown this year. Remember, we had the longest one ever for everything from all of October and into November.
2: Yep.
4: And then we've had this one that has applied to programs that are funded under the Department of, under the Homeland Security Appropriations Bill. And that just ended for a little bit. that only goes through May 22nd. So in another 2 weeks, we could be looking at a shutdown for that again, potentially. But that covered everything that Homeland Security Approach covers, except for portions of immigration and customs enforcement and customs and border protection, because there were funds for that in the One Big Beautiful Bill Act. And it Republicans in the Senate and the House are moving forward with a reconciliation bill to basically fund those agencies for the next 3.5 years, the rest of President Trump's term, so that those won't have to shut down again. It's not ideal, but it's probably the least bad of available options at this point. Shutdown shouldn't exist, but this is sort of an expression of Democrats feeling like it was their only chance to try to make their case to the public and to the Republican colleagues. So it's a mess. It's a reflection of a broken budget process. But hopefully we can get past this moment, fix the process, and then we can sort these things out in a more productive way.
2: Yeah, that would be nice, and stopping holding that leverage over the American people and punishing us for their agenda, which is crazy. Kurt, hang on the line. Got to take a break. It is the Voice of Reason's Weekend Edition. Lots more coming up.
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2: 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Hey, it's Andy Hoosier. And as you know, on this show, it's all about the American spirit. 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
3: The pressure on your elected official in your area, and make sure we focus on affordability and tax reform and the golden age of America as we move through election season. We're hanging out with Kirk Couchman, Senior Fiscal Policy Fellow for AFP. Real quickly, before we shift gears and go on to the next thing, it's so wild that we saw two shutdowns now, the largest one back in October, November last year, and the 75-day one this year, and Democrats using that leverage and not getting anything out of it. You would think if you're going to punish the American people, you'd at least get something. I don't think they got anything out of these.
4: Yeah, that's right. I mean, shutdown leverage doesn't exist. It's a phantom. You know, I worked for Freedom Caucus members when I worked in the House of Representatives, and they thought they could use it to, you know, defund Obamacare and defund Planned Parenthood and whatnot. And it never worked. And I told them it wasn't going to work because, you know, game theory. And they got mad, but I was right. So, one thing that's really cool is that, Kansas became the fourth state last year to prevent government shutdowns. And it made a significant impact on the budget process this year. Maybe not quite as much in terms of top line numbers, but in the way that, the people didn't feel as much pressure to like go along with bad ideas.
3: Right.
4: And so they were able to like avoid some of the nonsense that otherwise, could have slipped in there. So, you know, that's encouraging for the first year actually like living with it. And then hopefully going forward, it will lead to better and better results over time.
3: Yeah, it's what it's about. It's a crazy time. Let's shift gears a little bit and let's go into summertime, the outlook of midterm season. Obviously, because it's an election year, we're going to see a lot of politics play into the budgetary process, and that could be good, that could be bad, but that's going to be the reality of it. We've heard that we could be doing a reconciliation bill by the summertime. We'll see what that looks like. We had the budgetary process that obviously ends in September going into the new fiscal year for October. And obviously with the leverage that we just talked about, Democrats potentially shutting down government or holding the budgetary process hostage until after the midterm election. What do you anticipate happening throughout this crazy election year and going into summertime budget process time?
4: Well, the appropriators in the House are, God bless them, trying to advance the 12 appropriations bills. They always start out on such a positive note. And it will, you know, we'll have a crunch time in September where we see if we can get any of those enacted before the new fiscal year. Some people think that Schumer is going to try to shut the federal government down right before the midterm elections. I think that's entirely plausible. Before that, there could be an attempt at a third reconciliation bill, but it gets tough, especially during an election season when members have primaries and members are starting to think about the general election. And with such a narrow margin in both houses, but especially the House, is it possible? Sure. Is it really, really, really tough? Oh, yeah.
3: Yeah.
4: So if they can pull that rabbit out of the hat, it'll be pretty impressive. And then I guess the question is what happens after the elections during the lame duck period? Will we have an omnibus? If so, what could be attached to it? Could we actually start fixing the process by like flipping things onto an omnibus bill? I mean, maybe there's a lot of possibilities.
3: Yeah.
4: But there's so much that's uncertain right now.
3: Well, and correct me if I'm wrong here. I don't know the legalities and the technicalities of how some of these reconciliation bills go, but this is an opportunity for Republicans and conservatives, right? I mean, if they're going to try to show that they're productive and doing lots of things, then a reconciliation bill, they don't

0: need the supermajority and the filibuster vote in the Senate. So therefore, they could really throw in a lot of their agenda for the most part, get it done, and be able to use that on the campaign trail to say, look at what we've been able to do, and then go into the budgetary process, you know, pointing fingers at Democrats if they try to shut down the government.
1: Yeah, so I know all the intricacies of this stuff, but I don't want to bore your listeners. But the reality is that, you know, we've got 218 Republicans and 212 Democrats in the House right now.
0: Yeah.
1: And then there's a number of vacancies. So that makes it really, really hard to get consensus, because there are moderate members, there are mainstream members, there are conservative members. Some of them have already lost primaries, and so they're already, you know, on their way towards retirement. Others, you know, are trying to position themselves for really competitive seats with all the redistricting. There are Republican members who are trying to get reelected in what are now Democrat-leaning districts. And so this scrambles the calculation and makes it just really hard to build consensus on things. I mean, I can imagine an amazing reconciliation bill that would, you know, fix all kinds of stuff, but getting the votes for it is always the challenge.
0: The battle continues, right? That's what the frustrating part is. The battle rages on every single time, and it's really crazy. It's Kirk Couchman, Americans for Prosperity, AmericansForProsperity.org. Plenty to talk about economically. I know it's an important issue, and that's why we like to focus so much time on it here on this program. We can't wait to get you back on the show, my friend. Let's do another update real soon.
1: That sounds great. Looking forward to it.
0: Yeah, likewise. Always appreciate it. Kirk Couchman, Senior Fiscal Policy Fellow over at Americans for Prosperity. And we'll get him back on again soon. The economic conversation will be a main driving factor to people in the polls during election season and go crazy during the summertime. We'll talk about that more later. Until then, we're out of time. We're back at it. Before you know it, it's The Voice Reason. I'm Andy Hoosier. We'll see you on the radio. Bye.
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4: This hour from Town Hall, I'm Mary Rose. The cruise ship caught up in a hantavirus outbreak is headed to one of Spain's Canary Islands.
5: The CDC says it is sending a team to the island. Dr. John Lowe with the University of Nebraska Medical Center says Americans from the ship will be headed to quarantine at their facility in Omaha.
6: What we've been called on to do is to support the U.S. In bringing back a group of American citizens back to the U.S. safely and to ensure that they're safely monitored.
5: Three people have died since the outbreak and five passengers who left the ship are infected. Authorities say the risk to the Canary Islands is low. No one on board is showing symptoms. I'm Jennifer King.
4: A fragile ceasefire appeared to be holding Saturday after the United States struck two Iranian oil tankers, while the country that hosts the U.S. Navy's regional headquarters said it arrested dozens of people it alleged were linked to Iran's Revolutionary Guard. Attacks Friday cast doubt on the tenuous month-old ceasefire. President Trump tells reporters that the leaders of Russia and Ukraine have agreed to a three-day ceasefire and an exchange of prisoners.
7: So they're going to be transferring almost immediately 1,000 prisoners from each side. That's very good. Russia, Ukraine.
8: You plan to talk to them again to try to get
7: I will. I'd like to see a big extension.
4: The mass exodus of New York's wealthy continues, correspondent John Scott reports.
9: Major Wall Street firms and prominent billionaires are relocating operations outside New York City in response to Mayor Zoran Mamdani's tax-the-rich policies. Critics warn the wealth flight will harm the city's economy and could lead to higher taxes for middle-class residents.
4: Critics, including real estate tycoon Steve Roth, argue Mamdani's approach is dangerous, predicting economic damage and future tax burdens extending to middle-class families. More on these stories at townhall.com.
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4: A number of ex-Big Ten and NFL football players are suing their former school over a doctor's alleged sexual abuse.
11: 30 former Ohio State football players, including some former NFL players, are agreeing to join a federal lawsuit against the university over the sexual abuse of student athletes decades ago by a team doctor. Rocky Ratliff, a lawyer in the case, said Thursday that the men have signed letters of agreement to join a lawsuit. Ohio State has fought lawsuits brought by former student athletes over its failure to stop abuse by Dr. Richard Strauss. Hundreds say they were abused by him. Ohio State says it has tried to reconcile with survivors through settlements, counseling services, and medical treatment. I'm Geffen Coolball.
4: Egg consumption is associated with a lower risk of Alzheimer's disease for seniors 65 and older. Breaking news and analysis at townhall.com.

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6: Larry Elder here, the sage from South Central, the prince of Pico Union, the czar of common sense, the great Eldersky, Don Lorenzo. Welcome to the program. No Victor Crest allowed because we've got a country to save. 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
10: 888-971-SAGE. 888-971-7243. I am Larry Elder. We are Salem News Channel. President Trump reportedly will resume what he called Operation Project Freedom to ensure navigation through the Strait of Hormuz. He announced it on Monday, then abruptly suspended it on Tuesday. Mr. President, stay the course. The chairman of Trump's Council of Economic Advisors says, quote, the U.S. economy is strong, end of quote. Democrat Minority Leader Hakeem Jeffries doubles down on calling for maximum warfare against Trump. L.A. mayoral candidate Spencer Pratt scored several zingers in last night's debate for Los Angeles mayor. James Carville says, there's nothing legit about the Supreme Court. A conservative leader in the U.K. calls out anti-Semitism in Britain. A Democrat congressman brags about trying to get oil to Cuba in defiance of Trump's embargo. Actor-entrepreneur Gwyneth Paltrow, with a net worth of $200 million, complains about the, quote, power of super-rich white dudes, close quote. Did I mention $200 million net worth? This isn't something that you would think would be in the Babylon Bee. Nurseries in Wales have been told to report, close, racist incidents, close quote, to the police. Whether it's child to parent or parent to child or child to child, you have to report it to the police. You've got to stop racism. You've got to nip it in the bud. You've got to start in nursery schools. All this and more, 888-971-SAGE, 888-971-7243. The president supposedly is considering a deal with Iran, but it was on, then it was off. Unclear whether Iran has agreed to permanently suspend its pursuit of a nuclear bomb. Unclear whether Iran is going to allow us to take out their enriched uranium. Unclear if we do, given they still have the technology and the knowledge, would that do any good if the regime is still in place? These are all the questions, of course, President Trump is considering, particularly given the pressure on him, because the polls show that his popularity has suffered because of the war. You know, I was thinking about This is a regime that apparently has slaughtered 30, 40,000 of its own people, unarmed people in the streets. A regime that has been recruiting soldiers apparently as young as 12-year-old boys. And during the Iraq-Iran war, as we discussed, Iran passed out plastic keys that boys as young as 12 put around their necks as they walked on foot across minefields to clear the mines for troops and for tanks. Hundreds of thousands of young men were apparently used in this effort. Tens of thousands were blown up. They didn't care. And as you know, they put women and children around sites they thought Trump might bomb in order to generate sympathy and hostility against Donald Trump. This is an evil, evil regime. They have been at war against us for 47 years. And there's no reason to believe that it is some sort of deal, that they will stick to it, they will abide by it, that they won't break it. I was reading something the other day about a historian named Christopher Browning. He studied Reserve Police Battalion 101. That was a German police unit involved in mass shootings of Jews in occupied Poland. And he gave an example of a massacre that took place in July 1942. This unit gunning down people. And he said that some became physically ill. Some were asked to be excused. Some could not continue shooting at close range. Others began to drink very heavily afterwards. Some vomited, broke down. But most nevertheless continued participating. Battalion commander Wilhelm Trapp reportedly offered the men the chance to step aside if they were, quote, not up to the task, close quote, but only a small number did. What's the point? Have any of these IRGC people refused a command to gun down unarmed Iranian protesters in the streets? I haven't heard any reports that anybody has refused, have you? They consider them to be infidels. They consider them to be unworthy of living. General Patton said, "The object of war is not to die for your country. The object of war is to get the other poor SOB to die for his country." But what if you're up against an enemy that wants to die for his country, that believes death is a promotion to paradise and reward is 72 brown-eyed virgins? What if that's your enemy? What if your enemy couldn't care less about slaughtering his own people, starving his own people, as long as they remained in power? What if your enemy believed that they were mandated by Allah to subjugate the entire world? This is what we're up against. When you have an enemy that embeds itself, as their terror proxies have, in mosques, in schools, hospitals, apartment buildings, and then dare you to bomb them, and then accuse you of engaging in genocide. This is why these people cannot get a nuclear weapon. When I hear people complaining about how resilient they are. The head of Germany even said that Iran is, quote, humiliating us, close quote. What he really means is Iran is more than willing to starve its own people, more than willing to kill its own people, more than willing to watch their economy crash and burn in order to defeat the great Satan. So the question is, is President Trump willing to stay the course and finish the job? And in my opinion, I'm not saying that's his, in my opinion, finishing the job means that no remnants of this hateful, evil regime can remain in power. Because if they are, what they've done to the Iranian people so far will probably look like child's play if they remain in power. They've shut down a waterway, international waterway, jacking up the price of oil. And their hope is, they read the same newspapers you read, they watch the same CNN programs that we watch. And every night, as I drive home, I switch over to what I now call BS Now. They called it MS Now, but I now call it BS Now. Courtesy of my engineer, Mr. McConnell. You know, Larry, you ought to call it BS Now. I said, you know, that's pretty good. I think I'll steal that. He said, I get 10%. I said, can I pay you in crypto? So, I listen to CNN. We're losing the war. Trump is unhinged. Trump is a fascist. Trump is a dictator. Trump is a Nazi. The Democrats are going to wipe the floor with Republicans in the midterms. Trump is then going to be impeached. He'll be investigated. All the things he's done that are criminal, that are unlawful, will be exposed. You don't think Iran is watching all this stuff? They are. They know they can't defeat us militarily. They know their navy at the bottom of the ocean. They know their air force has been destroyed. They know their capacity to inflict damage has been severely, severely diminished. They have two cards. One is the Strait of Hormuz, and the other is the Strait of the Left. They know that the left hates this man. And whatever victory, whatever triumph he has will be interpreted in the most negative way, in the most defeatist way. And they hope that this will grind this man down into signing some bogus, stupid Obama-type deal that allows them at some point to get a nuclear weapon that does not have real serious inspections, no-knock inspections, that releases some of the sanctions and keeps them in power so they can go back to what they've done and trying to do for the last 47 years, which is to destroy America, destroy Israel, and eventually destroy the rest of the world unless they were to agree to convert to Islam. This is what we're up against. And Donald Trump, instead of being scorned, should be praised for finally doing something about this, because it's only going to get worse. 888-971-SAGE, 888-971-7243. I am Larry Elder. Do not leave town.
8: Larry will be right back. Stay tuned.

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0: 888-971-SAGE, 888-971-7243. I am Larry Elder. We are Salem News Channel. Mark Thiessen is a former speechwriter for George W. Bush. And he also wrote speeches for former Secretary of Defense Donald Rumsfeld. He's a Fox News contributor. He was talking to one of the hosts on Fox News, John Roberts, number 51.
11: And with the Iranian foreign minister in Beijing, I'm sure they had some conversations about that as well. Fox News contributor Mark Thiessen with me now. He's got a new column out today in the Washington Post titled, Trump Risks Snatching Defeat from the Jaws of Victory. You're offering the president some advice here, including and on X, where you said, here's what Iran sees. After being warned not to, they hit UAE and fired on a U.S. ship, and we didn't respond. Instead, we suspended the Strait of Hormuz mission. They take that as weakness. They don't think Trump is willing to bomb them again. They think they have leverage. He needs to prove them wrong. What would you tell him if you had the
9: opportunity? Exactly right. So look, first of all, let's stipulate that Donald Trump's decision to do this operation is one of the most courageous things an American president has done in my lifetime. No other president. Four presidents said Iran can't have a bomb. Donald Trump's the only one who did anything about it. But how you start a war, how you finish a war is as important as how you start it. And right now, the Iranians are not seeing that Donald Trump has all the cards. They think they have the cards. He started Project Freedom and said, if you fire a U.S. ship or fire U.S. allies, I'm going to blow you off the face of the earth. And they did exactly that. They fired at a U.S. destroyer. They fired at our allies at UAE. And we didn't do anything. And then Marco Rubio announced that Operation Epic Fury is over and we're now under Project Freedom. And then the next day we suspended Project Freedom. So what the Iranians see, if you're looking at it from an Iranian perspective, you see weakness. You see that the president seems to not want to enforce this blockade, that you've got this threat of attacking Gulf oil that is stopping him not only from restarting the war, but also from opening the Strait of Hormuz, and you think that you've got all the cards. Now, they don't have all the cards because Donald Trump can start the campaign again. We've got double the firepower that we had at the start of the war, and he has that cocked and ready to go.
11: They should have none of the cards.
9: They have no cards, but they think they have cards because we're sending signals to them that they have cards.
11: So there's this idea of a memorandum of understanding that might lead to some sort of a peace deal. Here's what Hugh Hewitt wrote about that on X. He said, this would be a terrible deal. I hope the terms of any deal would be significantly stricter. No enrichment ever. Highly enriched uranium to us, stat. No more proxies. Turn on the internet. President Trump never gives up leverage. Why would he start now with Iran on the ropes? And then this from Ari Fleisch. This is a far cry from unconditional surrender.
9: Yep.
11: You know, there's a certain zigzag quality to where we are in terms of decision making.
9: So Trump is trying to get a deal, and I understand that. But the fact is, the Iranians are not going to give him a deal when they're emboldened. They think that they are dictating the pace of play, and so he needs a reset in order to show them who's really in charge. What I would do if I was him is I would finish what he started. Reopen Project Freedom, open up the Strait of Hormuz, and tell the Iranians that if you fire on our Gulf allies and try to target their oil infrastructure, we're going to destroy your oil infrastructure. We're going to blow up Karg Island, which is 96% of their oil goes through Karg Island. If we blow up Karg Island, their economy is destroyed. And then you unleash Israel to start the combat operations again. We take care of the Strait of Hormuz operation. Israel starts targeting their leadership, their energy infrastructure, their military bases, and you finish the job. And then, if they're not willing to capitulate at that point, then you say, okay, we've accomplished our military mission, and now we're going to have a covert op to send arms to the Iranians. President Trump said this week, if the Iranians get guns, they're going to overthrow the regime. So give them the guns. Let them overthrow the regime. The problem that he faces is that all of the accomplishments that he's had in terms of taking down their nuclear capabilities, their military capabilities, are necessarily temporary if this regime remains in power. Because even if he gets a deal, as soon as he's gone, they're going to break it. The only way you guarantee that these stay is if the regime is gone.
11: Yeah, well, and there's no indication that they're about to abdicate at this point.
9: No.
11: All right, Mark, we'll see if the message is received.
9: Thanks.
11: We'll be watching Truth Social.
0: And this is the Energy Secretary Chris Wright about the Strait of Hormuz, number 40.
12: Secretary, you just heard what Mike Wirth said, and I know that obviously you're in touch with all actors around the Strait, and I wonder what you can tell us about security around the Strait. The oil companies are saying that we still need more security. I mean, the president told me that the war is effectively over 2.5 weeks ago, but this morning he put a tweet out saying, look, if they don't do a deal with us, well, then the bombing will resume. What can you tell us about the latest in terms of security in the Strait of Hormuz and what your priorities are this morning?
13: Yeah, Maria, I think what we saw, and certainly what the Iranians saw with Project Freedom, is one way or the other, the United States is going to have free flow of traffic through the Strait of Hormuz. It can be in an agreement with Iran, or it can be without an agreement with Iran. And I think the fear that the United States' military is going to open the strait whether Iran wants it or not, made them realize, if that's true, we've got nothing. We have no remaining leverage. Maybe we should get more reasonable and get back to the table with the United States and see what we can get out of this. We're going to have to give up our nuclear program. We're going to have to stop terrorizing the Middle East. Hey, maybe the 90 million people in Iran can find a way to a better life. But the only leverage they have has been impeding flow of traffic through the Straits of Hormuz. And Mike Wirth is right. They've been successful at that so far. But we can change that if we need to do it unilaterally.
0: And about the possibility of a deal, here's what President Trump said, number 33.
14: You're facing an opponent right now in Iran that has refused to submit. You seem optimistic now that you may be closer to a deal. What's different about this moment now than in other moments where a deal has seemed close?
15: Well, why do you say they refused to submit? You don't know that. You don't know what's going on.
14: They were firing on U.S. ships a few days ago.
15: Yeah, no, a few days ago is a long time ago. You know, in the world of war, a few days ago. No, they want to make a deal badly, and we'll see if we get there. If we get there, they can't have nuclear weapons. You know, it's very simple. But what's not to submit? So they had a navy with 159 ships, and now every ship is blown to pieces and lying at the bottom of the water. They had an air force, lots of planes, and they don't have any planes. They don't have any anti-aircraft. They don't have any radar left. Their missiles are mostly decimated. They have some. They have probably 18-19%, but not a lot by comparison to what they had. And their leaders are all dead. So I think we won. Now it's only a question of, look, if we left right now Iran, it would take them 20 years to rebuild. You would call that, we're in good shape, right?
16: Fantastic.
15: We're in good shape. And now we're doing well. Now we have to get what we have to get. If we don't do that, we'll have to go a big step further. But with that being said, they want to make a deal. We've had very good talks over the last 24 hours, and it's very possible that we'll make a deal.
0: You heard him say, if we leave right now, it'll take them 20 years to rebuild. That's a far cry again from unconditional surrender. I thought the idea was that they would never, ever acquire a nuclear bomb. All of this and more, 888-971-SAGE, 888-971-7243. I am Larry Elder. Do not leave town.
17: Larry will be right back. Stay tuned.

0: April is Child Abuse Prevention Month, and Child Help is asking you.
1: With SRN News, I'm Mary Rose. Iran's Revolutionary Guard Navy has warned of a heavy assault on one of the U.S. bases in the region if Iranian oil tankers or commercial vessels are attacked. Iranian state TV reported the warning a day after the U.S. struck two Iranian oil tankers. Meanwhile, Iran says it has arrested dozens linked to Iran's Revolutionary Guard. The head of the WHO is seeking to reassure residents of the Spanish island of Tenerife, worried about the anticipated arrival there of a hantavirus-stricken cruise ship. He issued a direct message to them Saturday, stressing that the virus is not another COVID. The MV Hondius has more than 140 passengers and crew on board, and it is headed to Spain's Canary Islands off the coast of West Africa. This is SRN News.
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9: 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The renewed military operation was about ready to start again, and then Trump decided we're going to do Operation Freedom, which was to help the ships that are stuck in the strait. I hear over 1,000 are. A couple tens of thousands of sailors running out of food, running out of water, been sitting there. The idea was that we were going to open up a route where they could go through, a route that has been swept by mines. And then you had these wonderful press briefing that Marco Rubio did, where he talked about the operation. And he took questions and answers. He was absolutely spectacular, brilliant. And then just hours after that, President Trump announces a suspension because, after all, we're close to a deal. One of our ships was fired on, no response. UAE was attacked, no response. And reportedly, then Saudi Arabia said, all right, no more allowing the use of our bases, no more flying over Saudi airspace, because they were apparently shocked that after UAE was attacked, we didn't do anything. And as Thiessen was saying, Iran views this as weakness. This is not time to, as Maggie Thatcher said, go wobbly. They have been, as I said before, at war against us for a very long time. They, meaning terrorists, Iran, proxies, radical Islam. The hostages were taken, of course, and held for 444 days, 1979. There was an attack on the World Trade Center in 1993. Remember that one? The goal was to bomb the foundation and then to topple it so it would smash into other buildings, and those buildings would in turn smash into other buildings. That didn't happen. And during the trial, the federal judge talked about the terrorist defendants, said, I've never seen such raw, red hatred in my life. Remember Abu Ghraib? Guards said that the prisoners were literally using their teeth to bite off the steel shackles. That's how determined, that's how hateful they were. Then, of course, 9/11. And they believe that they are on a religious mission. And they believe that eventually America will get wobbly. They could wait out President Trump to the midterms. They watch the same news as I said before. And their hope is that the Democrats will take over at least one house of our legislature, if not both of them, and began going after Donald Trump with an unbridled viciousness. Or, if necessary, just wait out President Trump, get another person in, ideally a Democrat, who looked the Iranians in the eye the way the Obama administration did, and cut a deal. A deal that gives them sunset provisions. People don't talk about that. The deal that people like Ben Rhodes, who crafted the deal, goes on TV and still defends it and says Donald Trump tore up the deal. As I said to the caller yesterday, didn't tear up anything. He withdrew from the deal. The European signers were still in the deal. Iran remained in the deal for several years. And then they said, well, America has reimposed sanctions, so we're now going to start enriching again. Well, you have no intention of acquiring a nuclear bomb, as you've said over and over again. What difference does it make that sanctions were reimposed, since you had no desire to have a nuclear bomb anyway, right? They're lying. They've always lied. Lying is part of the deal. Lying is an accepted practice. Now, declare your independence from pain. 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
9: 888-971-SAGE, 888-971-7243. I am Larry Elder. We are Salem News Channel about this Project Freedom. Again, Marco Rubio announced it. It was a great press conference. He explained in detail what we were doing. Took Q&A. I thought he was brilliant. And then the next day, President Trump announced his suspension of operation. Project Freedom, said that we were close to getting a deal. UAE was fired upon, and supposedly UAE was livid that the Americans did not retaliate. Reportedly, the Saudis were shocked, and at that point said that Trump could no longer use Saudi military bases, and we could not fly over Saudi airspace. They expected retaliation, and it didn't happen because Trump was apparently pursuing a deal. And the UAE and the other Gulf states were reportedly extremely upset. Felt that they had been misled because President Trump reportedly wants a deal. Kind of deal. Supposedly, there's nobody to do a deal with that you can trust. Back and forth on whether or not there's a 20-year moratorium on them enriching uranium as opposed to a never deal, which is what President Trump said at first, pretty consistently saying they can never acquire a nuclear weapon. But reportedly, the deal involved 20 years. Hopefully that's why President Trump did not go through with it. I don't know. Here's what Newt Gingrich said about a possible deal. Number 30.
20: And they're now faced, I think, with a real question of survival. Without military action, without occupying it, without American troops. And I think they may well be prepared to offer remarkable concessions, more than I would have guessed, because they see that over the next 3 or 4 weeks, the writing's on the wall. The test will be whether or not, for example, they're willing to turn over the uranium material they have, that I think is about 1,100 pounds, and get it out of the country. The test will be whether they'll back off on trying to control the Strait of Hormuz. If those two or three things like that are met, President Trump will have had a huge victory at a relatively modest cost without the use of American combat troops on the ground, and it will be remarkable. I think Reagan used to say, trust but verify. I think we have to see, one, what are they really offering in this one page, and two, are there benchmarks of verifying it, of checking it? In the long run, you get what you inspect, not what you expect. And so we have to see what are the benchmarks, what dates are the benchmarks, and what happens. But it would be a remarkable historic achievement if the president can get the kind of deal that some people think may be implied by this one-page memorandum.
9: So even if they get the uranium out, what's to stop them from starting again? What's to stop them from resuming their plan to acquire a nuke? What's to stop them if it's the same people in charge? Trump is reeling from the pressure. He is reeling from gas prices now. Nationwide average, $4 here in California, $6. But the underlying economy remains strong. And that is why, in my opinion, President Trump should stay the course. This is the Director of Council of Economic Advisors, Kevin Hassett, number 41.
21: But when I spoke with Treasury Secretary Scott Bessent on Sunday, he also talked about what consumers are doing, and he gets that from the most recent tax day data. Watch this.
22: Maria, 45% of filers during this tax season availed themselves of at least one of those programs, so we had record refunds, and because of the modernization at the IRS, if you filed electronically, we were able to get your refund out in 21 days. So the consumer's very strong. Another aspect of the tax bill is the permanence of full expensing. So companies are coming, whether it's equipment, factory structures, they are able to write that off in a year. So we're seeing a CapEx boom. The way a CapEx boom works is you have a construction boom that then morphs into factory jobs. So that's very strong. And again, the consumer's very strong. We're in constant touch with the banks and the credit card companies, and they're saying that all quintiles of the distribution group is very strong.
21: So Kevin, what kind of a jobs picture are you expecting for the rest of the year then?
0: Oh, it's going to be very, very strong. And you know, I agree with what the Secretary said, but why not add a little color to it, that about 25 million people benefited from no tax on tips. The average benefit was $7,000. About 25 million people benefited from no tax on Social Security. That also was about a $7,000 benefit. They get to deduct $7,000. And so the consumer is really, really firing on all cylinders, just like the corporate sector you're seeing in the earnings reports. And they're doing that because they have so much more money in their pockets. In fact, I had the head of one of the big five banks in my office yesterday going through the credit card data. And just as Secretary Bessent said, credit card spending is through the roof. They're spending more on gasoline, but they're spending more on everything else, too. And so in terms of the jobs picture for the rest of the year, you know, it's really hard to see having the unemployment rate go up, for example. It's probably going to drop a little bit, but it's already very close to full employment.

0: 4 years under Biden averaged 5% inflation a year, got to 9%. Gas prices, higher than even now. But this man is being pounded.
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0: last year, Barack Obama really angry twice. Both were off the record times. One profanity laced, where he thought the press was making too much of scandals that he didn't think were scandals. Another where he took us to task for not understanding the limits he has with foreign policy and the way he's dealing with the Middle East and Iraq and Afghanistan. And I don't find him apologetic, but I find him willing to stand up to the press and look him in the eye, even though it was off the record. Just give us hell.
1: Does he have a point?
0: From his point of view, he may, but we cover what we are allowed to cover. And when policy decisions and presidents are inaccessible and don't take questions from the press on a regular basis, I think they get what they reap what they sow.
2: 888-971-SAGE, 888-971-7243. I am Larry Elder. We are Salem News Channel. I played that because that is Ann Compton. She made that comment after she retired from her long career at ABC. She didn't say it when she was there. She said it after she retired. That Obama on two occasions lit into them off the record both times, including one profanity-laced tirade because he, Obama, thought they were making too much out of what

0: he didn't think were scandals. And she said, well, when you don't give us access on a regular basis, you reap what you sow. Two things. The media practically licked Obama to death. They loved him. One journalist said during the 2008 campaign that big name journalists, when they were covering the campaign of Senator Obama, were mouthing his words because they were so enamored with him. And she said these were big name reporters, names you would know. She said she was shocked. And she's a left wing person. They adored him. Still, he felt the coverage was unfair. Second point is this. She said, well, when you are inaccessible, don't take questions on a regular basis. You reap what you sow. Has there ever been a more accessible president than Donald Trump? Ever? Press conferences. Gaggles, as they're called, on Air Force One. As he's on the White House lawn, he takes questions. Have a ceremony. Sign executive order and then take questions. Has there ever been anybody more accessible? So if Obama was angry about the coverage he got, imagine how President Trump feels. He moves the embassy from Tel Aviv to Jerusalem, something Obama said he would do, didn't do. The economy, rocking and rolling, Trump 1.0. Trump 2.0 secures the border in 30 days. People's income growing faster than inflation. Gets the release of the hostages and the remains. Gets the NATO countries to pay 5% of their GDP when Obama complained they weren't paying too. On and on and on. I'm Larry Elder.
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6: News this hour from Town Hall, I'm Mary Rose. A fragile ceasefire appeared to be holding Saturday after the U.S. struck two Iranian oil tankers, while the country that hosts the U.S. Navy's regional headquarters said it arrested dozens of people it alleged were linked to Iran's Revolutionary Guard. Attacks Friday cast doubt on the tenuous month-old ceasefire that the U.S. has insisted is still in effect. President Trump says there will be a three-day ceasefire in the war between Russia and Ukraine, along with an exchange of prisoners.
7: Hosting on Truth Social Friday, Trump said the truce would last from Saturday to Monday, saying, quote, I am pleased to announce that there will be a three-day ceasefire in the war between Russia and Ukraine. Russia had previously announced a two-day unilateral ceasefire to mark its May 9th World War II Victory Day on Saturday. Ukraine previously stated that it, too, had offered a truce, but this had been ignored by Moscow. Trump also wrote, talks are continuing on ending the war, adding that we are getting closer and closer every day. Bill Alexander, Washington.
6: The head of the World Health Organization is seeking to reassure worried residents of the Spanish island of Tenerife that they are not in danger from the anticipated arrival there of a hantavirus-stricken cruise ship. Saturday, he issued an unusual direct message to them saying he understood their concern, but that the public health risk is low. The Virginia Supreme Court has struck down a Democratic congressional redistricting plan that had won voter approval. Federal aviation officials are investigating after a passenger jet struck and killed a pedestrian on the runway at Denver International Airport. Officials say it happened late last night when Frontier Flight 4345 struck a person walking on a runway. The pilot aborted the takeoff and passengers were evacuated. More on these stories at townhall.com.
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6: Remarks from Seattle's mayor about wealthy residents leaving over taxes are stirring up controversy in the tech world. Correspondent John Scott reports.
1: Katie Wilson is dismissing concerns that millionaires are fleeing Washington State, calling those claims super overblown and even waving goodbye to those who might leave. The comments made at a recent event drew laughs from the audience, but backlash from the tech community. Critics say the remarks signal a hostile climate for business that will drive talent and investment elsewhere, especially as the state moves forward with a new 9.9% tax on income over $1 million. John Scott reporting.
6: America's employers delivered a surprising 115,000 new jobs last month, despite an economic shock from the Iran war. Hiring was better than the 65,000 that economists had expected, though it decelerated from the 185,000 jobs created in March. Breaking news at town.
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15: Larry Elder here, the sage from South Central, the prince of Pico Union, the czar of common sense, the great Eldersky, Don Lorenzo. 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
0: 888-971-SAGE, 888-971-7243. I am Larry Elder. We are Salem News Channel. So much to get to between now and the close of the program. Democrat Minority Leader Hakeem Jeffries doubles down on calling for maximum warfare against Trump, his term, not mine. We're going to talk about the L.A. mayoral debate, where Spencer Pratt, the outsider, scored a number of zingers. James Carville says there's nothing legit about the Supreme Court. Nothing legit about the Supreme Court. A conservative leader in the U.K. is calling out anti-Semitism in Britain. Democrat Congresswoman brags about trying to get oil to Cuba in defiance of Trump's embargo. We're going to talk about the actor-slash-entrepreneur Gwyneth Paltrow, who has a net worth of $200 million, complaining about, quote, the power of super-rich white dudes, close quote. I know. And there are nurseries in Wales. The authorities have told the nurseries to report any racist incidents that they see. Racist incidents in nurseries. 888-971-SAGE, 888-971-7243. But first, Joseph in Manhattan has been dutifully waiting. Joseph, thank you so much for calling. I appreciate it.
18: We appreciate your wisdom, Larry. Great American Governor Larry Elder. Larry, yesterday, I want to thank you for going over the lies of Barack Hussein Obama, the Colbert's CBS, which stands for Communist BS, that quote, interview, unquote. So I want to thank you for that. And also, I don't know if you heard, Susan Daniels, she wrote a book many years ago about that Obama is a fake. The numerous fake Social Security numbers and fake names. Her name was Susan Daniels. Someone told that name many years ago. I don't know if you heard about that book.
0: I have not. I've not, Joseph, but let me tell you what's fake. And I've said some of this before. What's fake is this man who in Boston, and I was there, he was there to give an introduction to John Kerry, their nominee, 2004. And he brought down the house. Most people didn't know who he was, had never seen him, couldn't pronounce his name. Tall, skinny guy with kind of funny ears. And he starts speaking. There's no blue America. There's no red America. There's one America, the United States of America. People went nuts. There's no black America. There's no white America. People went nuts. The pundits, the strategists, he said, tried to divide America into little boxes. But we're just one America, the United States of America. Yeah! Didn't say anything. But he said it well. And I turned to my producer and I said, I don't know who this man is, but someday he's going to run for president. Little did I know he'd be running for president in less than 4 years. Didn't even serve a full term for Senate. And when people approached him at first about running for office, he said, look, I'm just barely got here. Just trying to find my way to the bathroom in this building. And then more and more people came to him. Because remember, Hillary was supposed to be the nominee. I mean, she had all the endorsements, all the money, and their policies were identical except for one thing. He opposed the Iraq War from the very beginning. He gave a speech about it, I think it was October 2002, and he didn't doubt that Saddam Hussein had stockpiles of WMD. He never questioned that. He called it a dumb war. Hillary supported it. That was their only real distinction. And she first then said that, well, I wasn't sure that George W. Bush was going to handle the war the way he did. He sort of rushed the war and began giving a bunch of feeble excuses for why she supported it. And then finally, she was so pressured, so cornered, she had to renounce her vote. That was the only real distinction between them. They both wanted to raise taxes on the rich. They both wanted to do something akin to Obamacare. When Bill Clinton was president, it was called Hillary Care. So there's no difference between the two of them, except for that issue. And I've told you many times about the interview he did on 60 Minutes where he was asked, Senator, if you don't win, will it be because of race? Now I'm at home by myself watching this, and I sat back and I said, let's see how this man answers this question. I know how Jesse Jackson would answer it, who ran for president twice, didn't get elected, and blamed it on race. I know how Al Sharpton would answer it. He ran for president, of course, didn't get elected, or didn't get nominated, blamed it on race. Let's see what this man says. And to my surprise and delight, Senator Obama said, no. If I don't get elected, it will be because I've not articulated a vision that the American people can embrace. I said, hallelujah. I'm not going to vote for a tax spend regulate single-payer health care individual. Wouldn't do that in a million years, no matter what his race is. But at least he'll stop the BS that America remains systemically racist. And to reaffirm my feeling, he gave a talk at a church, black church, and talked about how much there was left to be done to realize MLK's vision. And he said MLK's generation, the Moses generation, he referred to it as, has gotten us 90% of the way there. My generation, the Joshua generation, he said, has to get us an additional 10%. And again, I said, hallelujah. I read his book, Dreams from My Father. And in his book, there was a kid, young man named Ray, he grew up with in Hawaii. Ray was a black man who complained about race, racism. And in the book, Obama chastised him for calling things racist that weren't racist. This is the man America thought they elected. He was elected with about 52% of the vote. 52%. Walks into the Oval Office third week of January, and his poll numbers were over 70%. How can you go from winning with 52% to walking into the Oval Office third week of January after that November election with over 70%? How can that be? All of a sudden, the people that didn't vote for him now say, we want our capital gains raised, which is what he promised to do. I want something like Obamacare, which he promised to do. I believe that rich people aren't paying their fair share. You know, the same old rhetoric that you hear all the time. All of a sudden, the same people that rejected that now approve of this man. And the reason is simple. Because even people who didn't agree with him on tax, on spending, on foreign policy, on fiscal policy, are deeply concerned about the idea that America remains systemically racist. And the election of the first black president, a lot of people feel, will go a long way towards disabusing people of that notion and taking this problem off the table. This is the man they thought they elected. When Obama was running, you wouldn't find him and Al Sharpton in the same building together. And then he gets elected, and he embraces Al Sharpton, the country's biggest race hustler. And then a series of race card, race card, race card. Cambridge police acted stupidly. If I had a son, he looked like Trayvon. There's a place called Ferguson. Shows us we have our own problems. Embrace Black Lives Matter. Gave an interview and said racism is in America's DNA. We're not cured of it. What does that even mean? I told you about the things that his AG Eric Holder said, calling voter ID racist, when the majority of blacks, almost to the same degree as whites, support voter ID. So, condemn the police, accuse them of engaging in systemic racism, including the Baltimore PD, which earlier his administration had given an award for its 21st century-based policing tactics. Then Freddie Gray dies. All of a sudden, the Boston PD is under investigation by the same administration that praised it just months earlier, to the point where, when he left second term, two officers NYPD killed execution style by a black man angry over what he perceived to be systemic racism by the cops. Three officers killed in Baton Rouge, Louisiana by a different black man upset over the same thing. Dallas, five officers killed execution style by another black man angry over the same thing, even though the Dallas PD chief of police was black. This is what this man did to this country. So when I hear that Obama was a fraud, that to me is indictment number one. 888-971-SAGE. 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
6: 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Larry Oldis, Salem News Channel. As you know, there is a vigorous race for mayor in the nation's second largest city. The incumbent, Karen Bass, is running for re-election. Never mind the disastrous management of the L.A. fires. Never mind the budget deficit. Never mind the homelessness problem. I got a plan. I have a plan. She always has a plan. You would think that after what happened, thousands of homes destroyed, that she would have enough self-respect to say, you know what? I shouldn't have been out of the country. I was warned about this. I left anyway. Trucks weren't redeployed. Water ran out. These are the people that voted for her, by the way, in that area. Pacific Palisades. But pretty much everybody did. I mean, only 15% of the voters in L.A. are registered Republicans. The rest of them are Democrats or what's called non-party preference, which is a fancy way of saying, I'm a Democrat, I just don't want to tell anybody. And she still has greater percentage of support than the two other major candidates, one of whom is a Democrat socialist member of the L.A. City Council. Yeah, like Mom Dami, Democrat socialist of America. And the other one is the reality star, Spencer Pratt, who lost his home, and his parents lost their home in the fires. So he decided to try and do something about it, which I admire greatly. But understand this, Los Angeles has not elected a Republican, and he's a Republican, for mayor since 1997. He left office 2001, so there hasn't been a Republican mayor in 25 years. All 15 members of city council are Democrats, with the exception of one who is an independent. Not a single Republican on city council. The other 14 are either Democrats or Democrats who are members of the Democrat Socialists of America, as is this candidate named Nithya Raman, who's an Indian American. But Spencer Pratt has put out some incredibly funny, moving, creative political ads. Here's one of them, number 23.
7: Please, I'm begging you. There's homeless drug addicts in front of the schools. My children aren't safe.
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7: Bass already solved crime. I endorse her.
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0: I just want to rebuild my home. It's been over a year.
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2: This is a machine. If we want to burn this town to the ground,
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0: You can do it, Spencer!

0: By the way, he didn't make this ad. A fan did and posted it, and he retweeted it. There's another one that just now came out. Number 43.
1: It has come to our attention that a Spencer Pratt political ad is going viral.
2: I already saw it. The one where he's crying about his house. Give me a break with the sob stories. It's time to move on.
1: No, ma'am. This is a new ad, and it seems to be more powerful.
2: What do you mean, another ad?
1: It already has millions of views on X. And ma'am, the production value, it looks like a $100 million film.
2: Where are they getting that kind of money? I personally shut down every damn studio in this city.
1: Ma'am, it was an AI filmmaker.
2: What do you mean it was an AI filmmaker? Comms. Polling. MIMWG2SLBBTQQEIA. Stay. Everyone else, out. Everyone in the entertainment industry is supposed to be out of Los Angeles. What even was the point of the fires? Wasn't the Kamala endorsement supposed to seal the deal? This is meant to be an easy win for me.
3: It moved 0.3 points, ma'am.
2: The race might be lost, but if you think I am giving up this office, you are sorely mistaken.
0: And the mayoral debate took place last night, and the first question had to do with the Palisades fire, number 44.
4: Pratt, this question's for you. Your desire to run for office for mayor of Los Angeles, really born of your own experience. You lost your home in the fire. You lost your neighborhood. How does that really color your view of what needs to happen at this point? And how does that help others moving forward?
5: Yes, thank you for the question. To the Mayor Karen Bass's, the 1,000 firefighters that were available, but there was no engines for them because of the $17 million that Chief Crowley had asked the mayor for 9 weeks before, and Mayor Karen Bass denied it. So they may have been available, but they didn't have the equipment they needed. Not to mention Janice Quinones, who Mayor Karen Bass put into her position of power at the LADWP, she drained both of these reservoirs that these firefighters needed to put out these fires. A lot of people talk about climate change and hurricane force winds. The winds in the Pacific Palisades never reached higher than 40 miles per hour. For those first 6 hours, they didn't go above 27 miles per hour. So without those two reservoirs filled with 117 million gallons and 5 million gallons, these firefighters had to fly all the way to Malibu and Encino to get water. So that to me is the most dangerous thing that the mayor put us up against.
4: Mr. Pratt, a follow-up here, though. What would you do moving forward that would make this better 2 years from now if we face the same situation?
5: Well, first off, as mayor, I will never drain the reservoirs that we need for wildfire protection. There's this conspiracy now that they're empty, that they were for drinking water. But if you research it, they were actually made for wildfire protection. As mayor, I'm going to add 20 dip sites all around the communities connecting to pools. So God forbid the water system goes down again. These dip sites that will be connected to individuals' pools will fill up for the helicopters to have water.
4: Mayor Bass, do you have a response to that?
6: Yeah, absolutely. He's saying several things that are completely inaccurate. First of all, there was one reservoir that was out of commission. He is correct. A million years ago, it was for wildfires, but over the last 30, 40 years, it's been for drinking water. He talked about the winds. That is just completely inaccurate. If that were accurate, then the planes would have been able to fly. And so the winds reached close to 100 miles an hour, and the planes were unable to fly. So if there were...
0: Pratt talked about how unsafe it is. Downtown LA, 888-971-SAGE. Do not leave town.

0: morning, Rose. Iran's Revolutionary Guard Navy has warned of a heavy assault on one of the U.S. bases in the region if Iranian oil tankers or commercial vessels are attacked. Iranian State TV reported the warning a day after the U.S. struck two Iranian oil tankers. Meanwhile, Bahrain said it has arrested dozens linked to Iran's Revolutionary Guard. The Persian Gulf country hosts the U.S. Navy's regional headquarters. The head of the WHO is seeking to reassure residents of the Spanish island of Tenerife, worried about the anticipated arrival there of a hantavirus-stricken cruise ship. He issued a direct message to them Saturday, stressing that the virus is not COVID, another COVID, and the MV Hondius has more than 140 passengers and crew on board, and it's headed to Spain's Canary Islands tomorrow morning. This is SRN News.
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12: If that were accurate, then the planes would have been able to fly. And so the winds reached close to 100 miles an hour, and the planes were unable to fly. So if there were reservoirs, if that reservoir had been open, it would not have worked. We had two other reservoirs totaling 8 billion gallons that were available.
13: Thank
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14: 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So this is, she's an incredible liar. Everyone on their phones, Google it. 40 weather stations in the Pacific Palisades. It never went above 40 miles per hour. She is referencing the Alta Gina fire.
13: I have to interrupt you.
15: 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I am Larry Elder. 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The primary, same as with the governor's race in California, is a so-called jungle primary, meaning the top two finishers no matter the party, will square off in the general election unless one of them gets more than 50%, which is unlikely. A UCLA poll, recent one, puts Bass at 25%, the incumbent, Spencer Pratt at 11%. The third person at this debate, named Nithya Raman, the council member of the Democrat Socialists of America, at 9%. There's a housing activist at 3%, an entrepreneur named Adam Miller at 3%, and there are 40% undecided. As I mentioned, only 15% of voters in L.A. are registered as Republicans, so of those that are undecided, the likelihood is that the lion's share of them are Democrats. That's why it's so difficult. When Karen Bass ran, she ran against a man named Rick Caruso, billionaire, developer, longtime Republican, but shortly before the mayor's race, he switched his affiliation to independent, and then right before the race, he switched it over to Democrat. So he was perceived as a Republican, whether he changed his party affiliation or not. The LA Times endorsed Karen Bass. LA Times hasn't endorsed anybody so far, as far as I know. But Kamala Harris has endorsed her. And he spent $100 million of his own money. She spent $10 million, although had the support of the teachers union and the other service employees union and every union. So got all sorts of support that she didn't have to pay for. And again, the endorsement of the LA Times. Rick Caruso, $100 million, and he lost by 9 or 10 points. And he was an extraordinarily good candidate. Not only was he an entrepreneur, he's also a philanthropist, been around here a long time, and had a extremely detailed plan for how to deal with the homeless, how to build housing cheaply. He was a builder, like Trump. Got crushed. And then when the fires took place, he was pretty active in trying to speed up the permitting process. So a lot of people thought he was going to run again, this time to say, I told you so. But he didn't. Not only did he not run, he's endorsed the current mayor of San Jose, a Democrat who's running for governor. So this is the math here in L.A. This is how daunting it is. Here's more from the debate. This is about how unsafe downtown L.A. is, number 48.
16: Downtown is so unsafe now that they have to serve the food. All the employees have to eat inside. They can't risk going out. That's why all these beautiful restaurants are closing, because it's so unsafe. So before we require city workers to go back into any buildings, we need to enforce the laws on the street. Councilwoman Rahman is talking about safety, yet when animal rescue activist Rebecca Corey came in and said the dogs are being tortured and abused on the streets of downtown, she walked out of the hearing. She doesn't care about safety. She doesn't care about anything she's talking about. At least Mayor Bass pretends to care.
15: The three candidates were asked whether non-citizens should be allowed to vote. Listen to this, number 46.
17: This is a yes or no question, an answer. So there's an LA council member. He wants voters to decide. He is saying that non-citizens, should they be allowed to vote in local elections? Is this a yes or no, Mr. Pratt?
3: No.
17: Mayor Bass?
3: It depends. It's not a yes or no.
17: Yeah. Depends on what?
3: Well, first of all, when you say non-citizens, it doesn't mean they're here illegal. It doesn't mean they're undocumented. They could have green cards. They could be here perfectly legal. And there's a lot of states and cities that do that on very, very local elections. We have to see what the councilman is proposing.
17: Councilmember Bremen.
18: Yeah, I would say, again, it does depend. In other places, school boards have non-citizens.
15: This is where we are. Non-citizens, yeah, it depends on what the election is. Question, ever been in a bad relationship? You know the kind, it just...
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11: A fact to a toe-tag liberal is like daylight to a vampire. Here's Larry Elder.
25: Do you owe citizens an apology for being absent while their homes were burning? Do you regret cutting the fire department budget by millions of dollars, Madam Mayor? Have you nothing to say today? Have you absolutely nothing to say to the citizens today? Elon Musk says that you're utterly incompetent. Are you considering your position? Madam Mayor, have you absolutely nothing to say to the citizens today who are dealing with this disaster? No apology for them.
15: 888-971-SAGE, 888-971-7243. I am Larry Elder. 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This is Mayor Karen Bass coming back from Uganda, at LAX, being confronted by this journalist. She said absolutely nothing. And one would have thought that that alone would have killed her career. Instead, she's running for re-election, blaming other people, apologizing for being in Uganda, but not for having been warned about the winds and the fire. But she went anyway. And she's running. And she's leading. Again, 40% undecided, but she's got 25%. Spencer Pratt, 11%. And again, already been endorsed by Kamala Harris. Just a matter of time before the LA Times endorses her again. By the way, the LA Times, to their credit, had a series of front page articles about the failure to plan, about how shrubbery was not removed because the shrubbery was perceived to be protected shrubbery. Cuts in the fire department, failure to deploy trucks ahead of time, water ran out. Series of front page articles in the LA Times excoriating her performance. And of course, the issue here is affordability. Number 47.
16: Inside safe, I like to say inside safe makes all of us outside unsafe. The reality is no matter how many beds you give these people, they are on super meth. They are on fentanyl. The DEA statistic says 93% of this is a drug addiction problem. Nithya, Councilwoman Robbins' plan for treatment first, I will go below the Harbor Freeway tomorrow with her and we can find some of these people she's going to offer treatment for. She's going to get stabbed in the neck. These people do not want a bed. They want fentanyl or super meth. These ideas cost us over $400 million to house 3,000 people for $400 million is an absolute failure for both of them. They're a team.
15: And Karen Bass says that for 2 years in a row, the number of homelessness in L.A. has declined. 17.5%. Drive around the city. Remember the guy that owns Langer Deli near downtown, near MacArthur Park? Met with the mayor. Mayor promised that she would do something to clean it up, get rid of the homeless population, the people that are doing drugs there. So we talked to him a few months later. He said some cosmetic things have happened, but nothing real. And they've been there forever. They survived depressions, recessions, wars. But the homelessness, the vagrants, the needles, the trash, may not be able to survive that. Number 45.
16: Mayor Bass and I are definitely not working together. I blame this person for burning my house and my parents' house and my town and all my neighbors down. I am not working with Mayor Bass. Second off, if I wanted to run against anybody, it would be the council member who is terrible. Mayor Bass has at least been a mayor for almost 4 years and has, as she talked about earlier, the unions, all the unions endorse Mayor Bass. You think it's easier to run against the incumbent mayor with all the unions or a random city council member who's been a failure for 6 years?
15: A Democrat strategist on BS Now was talking about the Democrat candidates for governor, not mayor, the one for governor. And this is, again, a Democrat strategist. Listen to this, number 35.
0: Democratic strategist Adam Gentleson is back with us. There's been a kind of brutal question, and I'm going to go ahead and pose it. It expresses the disappointment that we've heard from voters, that we've read about from political columnists, and it's about candidate quality. This is the question. Is this the best California can do? Was there someone on that stage who seemed capable of running the fourth largest economy in the world?
1: Man, I don't know. it's a good question because California, there are so many Democrats who hold elected office in California, and you would think that, we should be able to produce some better quality candidates than what you saw on that stage. You know, we have an incredible bench. You look across the country, there are all these promising candidates everywhere, and yet somehow in this state that is sort of our bastion, our stronghold, we have produced this pretty questionable array of candidates. You know, you cannot blame the voters of California for sort of failing to consolidate behind anybody at this stage in the race, because nobody's making a particularly compelling case. And I hope that one of them, you know, sometimes candidates seem weaker in an election and they prove to be effective governors once they get in office. I think that's the best that we kind of hope for the people of the state of California right now.
15: Now, he was talking about Democrat candidates. How do I know that? He said, because California is the bastion, our stronghold. Our stronghold, meaning Democrats. Steve Hilton, incredibly knowledgeable about the issues. Chad Bianco as well.

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1: 888-971-SAGE. 888-971-7243. I am Larry Elder, Salem News Channel. A lot to get to between now and the close of the program. We're talking about James Carville saying that Supreme Court is not legit. Gwyneth Paltrow, who has a net worth of $200 million, complaining about the power of, quote, super rich white dudes, close quote. A conservative leader in the UK calls out anti-Semitism in Britain. But I want to start off the top of the hour with a letter I received from someone who said his high school teacher, student government, was a communist. All of this and more. Allison is in Van Nuys, California. Allison, you're on the Larry Elder Show. Thank you so much for calling me.
2: I just wanted to say Nithya Raman just sent out a Instagram post accusing Spencer Pratt of being a MAGA Republican. If the only thing that she wants to do is attack a man for his political values and not deal with the issues, my appeal to all the people in Los Angeles is that you don't look at the initial behind every name. I don't care if it's a D or an R. I care about changing what's happening in the city. And people here must wake up to the fact that by pushing that D button, we have ended up in the situation that we're in. I don't care who Spencer Pratt voted for president. I think his ideas are brilliant. I think the campaign that he's issuing is brilliant. I think what worked isn't working. As Einstein said, if you keep trying the experiment over and over again and getting the same result, you're not going to get a different result. The people in Los Angeles have got

0: to wake up. I just came from Koreatown. I was driving on, I think, Beverly Boulevard. It is a garbage can. It is basura. And I am upset because I don't want to have to leave California. But I seriously, and my husband, have discussed having to move out of California. Our taxes, our quality of life, the educational system, it's all gone to you know what. So, Larry, thank you for doing what you do, but we need to get the people that push that button or fill in their absentee ballot to do something different.
1: Absolutely. Absolutely. When I was running, a UCLA graduate student was stabbed to death as she worked in a high-end store in Hancock Park, where Maxine Waters has her multi-million-dollar mansion. And the guy that was a homeless man, criminal record, shouldn't have been on the streets. And you would think at some point they would wake up, but they didn't. I'm going to talk to you about the infusion of communism, Marxism, socialism in American life. 888-971-SAGE, 888-971-7243. Do not leave town.
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8: News this hour from Town Hall. I'm Mary Rose. A fragile month-old ceasefire appears to be holding in the Iran war as diplomacy continues, and Iran reviews the latest U.S. proposal. Bahrain hosts the U.S. Navy's regional headquarters and says it arrested dozens of people it alleged were linked to Iran's Revolutionary Guard. Washington on Saturday awaited an Iranian response to its latest proposal for a deal to end the war, reopen the Strait of Hormuz, and roll back Tehran's disputed nuclear program. So health officials in several countries are contact tracing, trying to identify and follow people who may have come in contact with passengers who got sick or died. At a news conference, Dr. Michael Wadman, chair of emergency medicine at the University of Nebraska Medical Center, says a group of Americans coming from the hantavirus-stricken ship are headed to their special unit in Omaha.
9: We have protocols in the quarantine unit that provide for safe care of these persons, including just all the activities of daily living, so that they can, you know, have a comfortable stay, but also have it in an area that's protected and limits the spread of pathogen.
8: President Trump's Religious Liberty Commission is preparing to make recommendations after more than a year of hearings. Bob Agnew reports.
10: Commissioners have spoken about their priorities, which largely reflect the conservative, evangelical, and Catholic membership. One idea is to increase avenues for religious expression in public schools and other public settings. Another is making public money more available to religious organizations. And there's a push to allow for religious-based exemptions from some regulations and classroom lessons. Bob Agnew reporting.
8: The NTSB is investigating a runway death at Denver International Airport. Officials say it happened late Friday night when Frontier Flight 4345 struck a person walking on a runway. More on these stories at townhall.com.
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